0: but they were from like old school Germany, didn't shower much. And, you know, his mom would lie in the back. I remember I was a teenager. His mom would lie in the backyard with, you know, armpits and hair. And so it really was a different, some of those things still are around today for the more traditional folks, but it really was a different time right after that wall came down. What are we doing?
1: Yeah, it was a different time. And it was also like, looking back on it now, it seemed like a really optimistic time as well. I look at, as well as one of my subgenres in looking at conspiracies, I look at political conspiracies. And this is a sort of even a subgenre within that, where citizens this time kind of did conspiracies against the state. And I lived in what now or is Berlin, what would have back in the day been called East Berlin. Now, when I was living there, I wasn't actually, it was no longer East Berlin. But the people who were there, there are many of them had experienced East Germany. They they had gone to school there. They were raised there. And I was absolutely fascinated. And I spent years just talking and collecting these stories. And I wanted to just share one or two with you as well.
0: So Kundla, German, obviously. And so did you, were you raised there or did you move there to experience it, then move away? So how did that unfold?
1: So my family came from South Germany and we immigrated to Canada. Oh gosh, I don't even want to tell you, but it was in 1986. And then I grew up in Toronto for the next 15 years. And then I finished university and I was, I needed to take a break. And it was 2001 and Berlin clubs were, sounded like they were a lot of fun.
0: Yeah.
1: So I got myself an English teaching gig right out of university and I moved over and I had a blast. And I spent my days talking to all these, you know, these people. My first English class was with the one guy was one of the first designers of the first nuclear power plant that had run in East Germany.
0: Wow.
1: And these were my students at like the age I was 21 or something. And of course, their English was impeccable. And I spent that time just like listening to their stories and occasionally correcting some grammar. So I lived there for a couple of years and then came back to Toronto. So that's my story.
0: Great. And so what did you find out here and what are the stories that you want to share?
1: Okay. So I'll just give you a little bit of a flavor because a lot of these stories exist in pop culture, in movies and things like that. And I'll reference that. But this one, this comes actually just from a student who this was kind of had become legendary in East Germany. So, of course, the wall is built in August 1961 and it bifurcates Berlin as a city and it turns it into these two separate cities. Now, that comes with a whole bunch of logistical problems because, you know, like, for example, subways are there servicing the entire city. And now suddenly you have all these stops where you can't stop the subway anymore. You have to kind of run two trains. This is the backdrop for what happened with these two guys who they decide they've had enough of being, they don't want to be there anymore. And they dress themselves up as paint, like exterior house painters. And they have the whole garb, the white coveralls and the ladder and the, you know, the 5 gallon bucket of paint, oh, the whole thing. They get on the subway. And there's a place where the subway kind of got close to the Berlin Wall. So these guys are in the east. They're close to the Berlin Wall. But it was in a place where it was just a bridge. And so, you know, there weren't any border guards stationed there. They pulled the emergency cord. The train stops on this bridge. They have a ladder. So they took the ladder. They put it outside of the, you know, of the train. They climb down. They take the ladder. They put it against the wall. They climb up and they're out.
0: Wow.
1: I know.
0: You would think somebody would have thought about that.
1: Well, this exactly. This is the problem. Is after that, you could no longer have an emergency in that track. Or if you did, you were out of luck and you'd have to wait till they got to an official. But it was often like this where people would just, you know, they come up with a solution that nobody had thought of. There was Ida, I forget her last name and I won't look at my notes, who, Ida Siegmann, her apartment, the front of it was in East Berlin, the back of it was in West Berlin. So you could walk in the front door in East Berlin and you could hop out a window in the back.
0: Wow.
1: Which, now, her story is a bit sad and I'll tell you about it just because it also points to some of the danger of this. So when she was, she wanted to do this, but of course, other people have been doing this. The police came, they boarded up everything. And she was so desperate that she threw out her mattress, all this stuff. And it was from quite high up. I'm not sure. It was like the seventh story or something. And then she jumped and she fell badly and died the next day in hospital. So these escapes, they were dangerous. There was 100, roughly, these are rough numbers, but there was about 100,000 attempts to escape. 95% of them ended in failure of one sort or another. There were, numbers vary, around 150 deaths. But East Germany had 250,000 political prisoners. And a good number of those were people who tried to escape and were caught.
0: Oh, wow.
1: And so it was scary. You could find yourself in some awful prisons. I personally was, there's one you can take a tour in it, and I'll come back to that. But there are some really amazing escapes that were really quite conspiratorial. One is called the tunnel that I wanted to tell you about, where some students actually dig a tunnel under the Berlin Wall.
0: Wow.
1: And another one is, well,
0: it's very Shawshank Redemption. I like it.
1: Exactly. Exactly. So it's early 60s, and a former East German student who had escaped earlier wants to help his friends and family and other people escape, because one of the motivations here, of course, was to reunite with the families. You know, this, again, you split a city in half, you split a country in half, there's going to be loss on both sides. So he gets this plan to dig a tunnel. And a long tunnel. I think it's, you know, again, without getting into too many of the details, like it's a couple of blocks that you have to dig this tunnel underground.
0: Wow.
1: They find an abandoned bakery in the West. They start digging for 5 months. And Neumann is the guy's name. He's a student studying engineering. So he has some understanding of tunnels, but they have to dig 11 meters down. They have to go a number of blocks. As they're going, they go under, like, the Berlin Wall with the guard towers, with armed guards. And, of course, when they come up on the other side, they're not exactly sure.
0: Yeah, they're supposed to be somewhere, but maybe yeah. not.
1: Exactly. Like, what if you come up right beside the guard tower? I mean, that's totally what happened to me if I tried to dig a tunnel into, you
0: know. That's right. It's like the cartoons, like Bugs Bunny popping
1: exactly.
0: up, right?
1: Exactly. It's like, yep. what are these guys doing? They manage it, though. They actually come up on the other side in a building that's basically abandoned, because as the Berlin Wall gets built, certainly on the east side, it's no longer a very pleasant place to be. It's guarded and stuff. And they pop out, and they're able then, they're in a building, the hole is in the building, they're able to get word out to their friend's family, and they move about 300 people. Now, this is considered one of the largest escapes. There's actually a film that you can watch, Der Tunnel, The Tunnel, 2001, I think it was released, which is a fiction, but it's based on this true story, and they tell you all about it. And they get 300 people out through that tunnel before, of course, it was discovered, because why are all these people walking into this abandoned building and not coming
0: out?
1: At some point, like the security guards start, you know, wondering, and they get caught.
0: Dr. Lee Klinla is here. The Uncover Up podcast is more than conspiracies. 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People escaping East Germany to West Germany, but it wasn't all good news. 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
6: Here's the latest forecast from the AM 800 Weather Center. A yellow heat warning and severe thunderstorm watch both continue. We have showers and storms this evening. We could see 25 millimeters of rain, wind becoming light with a low 22. Chance of showers and storms tomorrow afternoon, the high 30 with the humidex 38 or 100. 60% chance of rain tomorrow night, the low 20. And a 30% chance of showers Friday, the high 28.
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1: Escaping East Germany to West Germany from the Uncover Up podcast, Dr. Lee Kunle is here. It was not all good news. You just shared the story of 300 people managing to get out through a tunnel. What happened that was the bad news?
2: There is a tragedy here. In the melee, it's not exactly clear what happens. Their shots are fired and an East German border guard is shot and dies. But it's one of these stories where it's like, I find it in some way inspiring.
1: Isn't it, that though?
2: Well, not the shooting, obviously. I want to make clear. But what I find inspiring is people not willing to put up with dumb situations.
1: Yeah, but it's interesting to me. I think the part that gets me in the humanity part is that the way you said it is they found, they dug from the west to the east, right? Mm. So these are people that are going to get their family. Not people that, I mean, they obviously want out, but not necessarily people that are doing it, risking it to get out. These are people that have no skin in the game. They could have gone and moved on, lived their lives, forgotten about their cousins and whatever, but people went back for them. And to me, that's the cool part of the story.
2: Yeah, you're absolutely right. And it happened a lot. Like, there were people, so a bunch of the crew, the initial crew that dig Tunnel 57, the initial crew that does this, a lot of them disband. But there are a couple who make it their life's mission to do this. They mm-hmm. ferry people from the east into the west. And you're right, though, to note the imbalance in terms of the danger that you would face. If you're a West German, it was a lot less dangerous than if you were an East German who was caught. Mm-hmm. Now, I do have a story, though, where it was just, it was an East German family, and they're like, we're getting out of here. And it is, I mean, I just find it such a remarkable story. So I'm going to tell you, but I'm curious at which point you note how it is that they're actually planning to leave.
1: Okay.
2: Oh, it's 1965, and it's the Holzapfel family. They don't actually live in Berlin, but Dad's an economist, and so every 2 weeks or so, he needs to go to Berlin to have these kind of meetings in the financial ministry. He decides, though, that he's going to take his family along because he's sort of been scouting the building. It's quite close to the wall, and he's hatching a plan. Okay, he brings his family. And they hide out during the day in a bathroom. Now, he's planned this really well. Mm-hmm. And at the end of the day, he joins them in a bathroom, hangs an out-of-order sign on the outside of the bathroom, and then locks the door. Already now, it's worth noting that if they are discovered, they're probably going to go to a political prison.
1: Right.
2: He's already put his wife and kid and himself in serious danger. But there they are. Everybody goes home, and it's night, and they get out of the washroom, and they make their way to the top of the finance building, onto the roof. Mm-hmm. On the roof is a flagpole to which they tie a nylon rope. At the other end of the rope is a weight, which they throw. And they have to throw it 120 meters. It has to go over the guards. It has to go over the wall, and it does. And there are people, Confederates on the other side, who grab the rope, they tie it to the end of the truck, and they pull it taut. Any clues yet as to how?
1: Well, as soon as you said flagpole, I was thinking zip line. That's right.
2: Yes.
1: Yeah.
2: So they built a homemade zip line.
1: Wow.
2: Now, here's the thing. The entire time, they are actually being observed by East German border guards. The East German border guards are seeing this happening. Mm-hmm. But they assume, clearly, this is a spy mission into the West. Like, this is not, obviously.
1: Oh, they assumed it was their own thing.
2: Yes.
1: Like, go team, go spy on them.
2: It was so paramilitary, paratrooper, kind of like ziplining into the West that they didn't sound the alarm. No, and as a father, this kind of, it shook me a little bit. Like, somebody's got to go first. Now,
1: right.
2: You can't, I mean, if the parents go first and the kids, but then are you going to test this out? So they sent the kid first.
1: Well, you send the bad kid first, clearly.
2: They only had one.
1: You send the neighbor kid first.
2: This is jokes only parents can make and enjoy. Yeah, I know. But they go, he makes it over the wall. And again, like, these are armed men who are standing, 10, 20 feet below him, depending on, the angle of it. He makes it over. Mum makes it over too. Okay, when Holzapfel himself tries, he latches it and he can't get off the ground. He can't get any purchase. He's too tall. The flagpole is too short for him, mm-hmm. and he's stuck.
1: Oh.
2: But they now work for an hour, shifting things around, changing where the truck is, driving it here and there, you know, adjusting the flagpole, and he just manages to make it. He zooms across on his way, drops his briefcase, and that's why the East Germans knew who had escaped. And yeah, and these are just some of the kind of, there were 100,000 stories like this. A lot of them ended badly. And actually, I wanted to mention that, yeah, you end up in these political prisons, and I took a tour of it. And it was interesting because I didn't even know I was living quite close to it when I was in Berlin. And then I took a tour. And when you get these tours, they're given by former inmates of the prison.
1: Really?
2: And so you're taken through, and they'll tell you like what it was like to be driven in. And then
1: that's I can't imagine going back there. I mean, I guess you'd have to truly believe in the importance of the story.
2: Yeah.
1: You would think that that's a trauma moment. Like,
2: and this is like his day job. Like, this, he does it all the time.
1: Wow.
2: And there is a lot of trauma. I mean, you're right to note that. Like, I've interviewed a bunch of people who were in some way part of the resistance movement or who were just living there. And a lot of that, there is a lot of pain and trauma that comes out from that. I did though want to say one thing about it, because I found it so shocking when this former inmate of a political prison that I had just taken a tour of, which was truly awful. I'll give you one quick example. There's one room lined entirely with old Soviet tank tires or whatever, truck tires. And the reason they had done that was so that one form of torture was that you would be stripped naked, put into the cell, and about 2 inches of cold water would be at the bottom. And there would be nowhere for you to sit or rest. And you'd just be there for like days. And you wouldn't be able to lie down. You wouldn't be able to go to sleep. And you'd be cold and miserable. But interestingly, there'd be no signs on your body. So they would always be able to have plausible deniability that, of course, the East Germans would never torture their prisoners. After all of that, at the end of the tour, he turns to us and he says, okay, but this was not all that East Germany was for us. There was so much more. There was the community, the family. He's like, the politics sucked and we hated a lot of it, mm-hmm. but there's a danger. And he was speaking mostly to Germans. There's a danger of sort of just talking about one side of East Germany. And just because I did that right now, I thought I'd just add his voice to the narrative as well.
1: Mm-hmm. That's amazing. And how important is that? That's the storytelling part, that just to say, just so you know, like, there was community, there was love, there was awesomeness, there was a life, limited, politically terrible, all that stuff. But these are good people doing good things. These are not bad people. That's amazing. It's so important to tell these stories, hey? It really is.
2: Well, I feel especially today, I don't know about you, but whenever I tune into, you know, what's going on out there, I feel kind of scared and sad and frustrated and hopeless. Mm-hmm. And every now and then, there are moments in time when people were like, nope, this is dumb. I'm out of here. I'm going to take this into my own hands.
1: I think that's fantastic. We'll see who tries to zip line out of Canada, or maybe there's a bunch of Americans that'll zip line into Canada like this too. Very good stuff. The Uncover Up podcast, Dr. Lee Kunla. And Nathan Radke's on there too. Go follow them. Give it a go. It's not all conspiracy. Sometimes it's just amazing political stories and making sure that the accurate facts and truth come through. Thank you, Lee.
2: Thanks so much for having me, Shane.
1: Dr. Lori Petito is coming up. 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
1: Shane Hewitt and The Night Shift. I'm Shane Hewitt. Thanks so much for being here. Don't forget that our show is published out on the podcast every single day when the show is done. Just Google Shane Hewitt and The Night Shift. You're going to find us right at the top of the list. It's on the iHeart app. That's easy. And it's on Spotify, Apple Music, all of the platforms. 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And you can text in 71010. Any questions you have on this? Because I think this is a good one, Lori. This is your idea that you were like, hey, maybe we should talk about when. When is said, like, it's a word that we just don't really use, right? We say why a lot. Like, why?
2: Right.
1: Why?
2: Yeah.
1: What? But we don't say, okay, when. It's like that notion of yes and in a story when we're talking to somebody. Yes and, as opposed to yeah, but. So when is such a good question. Couples, counselors, when should we seek help?
2: So there's some good research on this, and this is a sobering statistic here, but many couples will wait around 6 years to get help after some serious relationship problems begin. So that's a long time to build resentment, right? So by the time they end up in my office, it's often really challenging because there's a buildup. So I'm hoping, here's what I'm hoping for, why I said I wanted to talk about this was, if we could just convince couples to get help before, or even do it as a maintenance thing, a lot of relationships, I believe, would be saved. And I often tell clients, it's like, it's a hell of a lot cheaper to go to therapy than to go to the lawyer's office.
1: Yes.
2: Truly.
1: I can attest to that.
2: Yeah. Shane, you're attesting to that, right?
1: Yeah.
2: So I think we need to look at why. What is it? What is it that keeps us, as humans, really, in our nature, to wait so long? And I really think people normalize dissatisfaction in many ways. You know, it's like we tend to adapt to unhappiness. It can last a long time because we just adapt, you know, and we don't realize when the small issues become chronic issues.
1: Well, it's funny that you say that because there was a couple walking down the street just yesterday or the day before. You know, they look like they've been married a long time. They're just walking. They didn't seem unhappy or displeased at all. And my dog was there, and I have a Great Dane, so it's a big dog. So generally, I say to people as they walk up, and she's just in the front yard, I'll say, are you okay with the dog? And they're, you know, she's very friendly. And then the gentleman says, I'm good. But if she wants to eat anybody, she can take her.
2: Oh, boy.
1: Like, so just, and then the lady, she giggles, they laugh, and off they go. So clearly they're fine, but it just, but it's kind of like we seem to take away those comments. Like, we kind of take those as, we make them as jokes, but I'm not sure they're always jokes, you know?
2: Well, you know what they say about jokes, right? Behind every joke, there's a little truth, of course.
1: Yeah.
2: But I think couples often mistake endurance for resilience, and that could also be a bit of a problem. I also think a lot of people are afraid. They're kind of afraid, what is therapy going to uncover, right? Like, what if I have to change? What if they tell me I'm the problem? What if they, so there's all these fears, especially if you've never had experience with therapy. So sometimes just avoiding the help feels somewhat safer than facing reality, because sometimes reality is harsh, right? You don't want to be told or seen as somebody that's a contributing factor to the problem. Yet, you know, relationships are 50-50. Everybody contributes to the problem. So, and the other thing too is the stigma of needing help. So a lot of people see therapy as a sign of failure, or, oh, our problems aren't that serious that we need to see somebody, or they see it as a last resort, when really it should be your first line of defense.
1: Oh, that's interesting. I don't want to know. Wouldn't that resonate a little bit? Yeah. Like, hey, like, things are okay. I don't want to cause any more problems. We don't need to uncover anything else right now. I'm not ready to share more. I mean, it is interesting. There's a philosophical part, at least I took it as philosophical. You are the psychologist, and I am not. But was that we only talk about things we think we can control. We don't talk about things we don't think we can control. For example, you go to your friends when you're like, I think I got it figured out. Can I get your thoughts on this? What we don't do is we don't go to our friends and say, okay, I'm going to say a bunch of stuff that might make no sense at all because I have no idea what I'm talking about, but I'm trying to figure it out. And so even though this might all sound crazy, can you just hear me and tell me if there's anything going on? Like, we don't do that, right?
2: Too bad.
1: That's what I'm thinking. I'm right. Learning from you here. Maybe we should start that.
2: Yes, we should start that. And, you know, the saying goes, you don't wait until all your teeth fall out before seeing a dentist. Right?
1: Well, so, you know, like, that's a good point.
2: That's right. So you want to nip it, and you want to be able to confront the issues and not, you know, not wait so long. Unfortunately, John Gottman, who you know, certainly talks about this, and he says couples often enter therapy when emotional damage has already accumulated significantly. So it becomes really difficult. And maybe some of the signs that you shouldn't wait are things like if you have an argument over the same damn issue over and over and over again, if it has led to a lack of intimacy, and I don't mean just sexual intimacy, but a lack of connection, mm-hmm. Together, a lack of affection, if you're feeling terribly lonely in the relationship, if you feel your resentment is growing, if there's an avoidance of difficult conversations, certainly if there are trust concerns, if there are major life transitions, these are all things that signal to you, maybe we should get help like sooner rather than later.
1: Can I add one to that, I think?
2: Sure.
1: So it's when you don't necessarily feel lonely, but you become quite comfortable and you're maybe okay with being alone and you don't really want to be bothered now. It's like, you know, I kind of like the way this is. I don't have to be bothered. There's no problems. It's like you've insulated yourself from all other problems. Mm.
2: Well, there's a difference between alone and lonely.
1: Yeah.
2: Right? So people can like being alone and are perfectly comfortable being alone. But when you're with somebody and you're lonely, I think there's nothing worse than feeling lonely when you're with a partner.
1: Yeah. Okay. Right? So who's the problem, men or women?
2: That's not how we work it out.
1: I tried. You can't say I don't try. No? Oh, come on.
2: Listen,
1: okay.
2: So what you want... This is about you want to get into therapy before somebody checks out, right? So like when couple therapy works best when the problems are moderate, not when you have one partner that's already checked out. So often what happens is there's an agreement to finally go to therapy because there's often resistance, right? So a partner might say, look, we really need to get help. And the other partner says, no. And then the other partner says, well, I'm checked out. Like, I can't do this anymore. And then they say, okay, let's go to therapy. But by then, one of them has already one foot out the door. And that becomes really, really difficult at that point. So you don't want to say no, and then scramble at the last minute because now you're grasping, right? Now it becomes that last resort.
1: So I hear a little gratitude in the fact that we have problems as a grateful place as opposed to we have resignation as a dangerous place mm-hmm. when it comes
2: That's
1: to
2: right.
1: that. Okay.
2: Well, what's the opposite of love? It's not hate, it's indifference.
1: Indifference, yeah.
2: Yeah.
1: Yeah, it's lacking completely, right? Yeah, that's kind of wild. Okay, so we're going to come back with more Dr. Lori. My question still stands. Who's the problem, men or women? Well, we will answer that when it comes to... Okay, let me rephrase it. When it comes to going to counseling, who is far more eager to go? Save the
2: that's
1: answer.
2: That's a better question.
1: That's better. See, you try to bait the counselor and the psychologist into answering questions she doesn't want to answer, and it just never works.
2: Nope. Okay?
1: All right. We're going to come back with more Dr. Lori, 7-10-10. If you have a question, you can text it in. Stand by.
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9: Here's the latest forecast from the AM 800 Weather Center. A yellow heat warning and severe thunderstorm watch both continue. We have showers and storms this evening. We could see 25 millimeters of rain, wind becoming light with a low 22. Chance of showers and storms tomorrow afternoon, the high 30 with the Humidex 38 or 100. 60% chance of rain tomorrow night, the low 20. And a 30% chance of showers Friday, the high 28.
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0: through conversations in the past, but certainly for it to actually happen was truly dismaying for us.
1: DynaCare oversees 22 centers in the province that provide routine lab testing, including blood work, urinalysis, and prenatal screenings. Working out to Dolly Parton's theme park in East Tennessee will unveil new features for fans to honor the life of the Dreamer-in-Chief. The town in the foothills of the Great Smoky Mountains will be placing markers throughout the city for a self-guided walking tour of places that were important to the actor, singer, and philanthropist. The theme park announced plans to add a new character based on her Imagination Library charitable program. A chapel inside the park will get new stained glass windows and a waterfall to reflect her faith. And fans will be able to share their thoughts about Parton at the new kiosk. This is the Canadian Press. In sports, the NBA has declined to suspend Kawhi Leonard or void his contract after its salary cap circumvention investigation into the Los Angeles Clippers cleared a major hurdle for his proposed return to the Toronto Raptors. The league announced it stripped the Clippers of 5 first-round picks from 2029 through 2033 and fined the team $30 million US. The Raptors put a potential trade for Leonard on hold while the investigation was ongoing. The CFL has suspended BC Lions fullback Jacob Bond 2 games for violating its drug policy. The league says the 23-year-old tested positive for the banned substance D-amphetamines. The Toronto Blue Jays got some help before their game against the Cleveland Guardians. The Colorado Rockies beat the Baltimore Orioles 6-5, and the Athletics trumped the Texas Rangers 9-2 this afternoon. That moves the Jays to a half game back of both teams in the wildcard race. And the Toronto FC has acquired forward Lewis Morgan from San Diego FC in exchange for a 2026 international roster slot. From the Canadian Press, I'm Hannah Stolz.
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6: Here's the latest forecast from the AM 800 Weather Center. A yellow heat warning and severe thunderstorm watch both continue. We have showers and storms this evening. We could see 25 millimeters of rain, wind becoming light with a low 22. Chance of showers and storms tomorrow afternoon, the high 30 with the Humidex 38 or 100. 60% chance of rain tomorrow night, the low 20. And a 30% chance of showers Friday, the high 28.
7: You'll give love a second chance. Audible. Stories that speak to you.

0: analogy, Greg.
1: No, I don't think you're far off. The idea and the topic of software engineer burnout sounds like a very esoteric topic, and for a lot of people, especially who know, probably know someone who does software engineering, they're probably thinking, okay, sure, spoiled brats, you're so tired. I'm
0: Your
1: sure this is
0: fingers must be
1: devastating.
0: so sore.
1: Exactly, but believe it or not, especially nowadays, there's a lot of what are we even doing here? Meetings and conversations that are happening in companies around the world in terms of the industry. And the problem is it affects all of us because nowadays we have a computer to do everything. We're staring at a computer, or we have a computer in our hands, or we have a computer in our pockets, or we have a computer on our nightstand, and everything that we do is controlled by an app. So sometimes what happens is you open an app that you've been using and you say, oh, this looks different. I don't know why they changed this. This doesn't quite work the right way anymore. I don't understand why they did it. You might find the programmer who actually implemented that change and ask, well, why did you do it? And he's going to say, I don't know. My manager told me it has to be different because something, something innovation, something, something AI first, something, something KPIs. And that is getting like really on programmers' nerves because I remember there was a project that I worked on, and I designed this project, and I thought, hey, I do a lot of things with telecommunications. So when it comes to things like signal strength, like how the health of different servers that handle voice over IP calls, I can get all of this information, right, from all of these APIs. I can train a neural network to understand the uptime, the status, how likely the server is going to be to fail, what it's going to do. And it was an interesting project. And I even thought about, like, hey, maybe I can file a patent for this because this is actually pretty neat. And then when I started experimenting with real world results, it turned out that the tools that I had to actually affect it were very limited. Like, I could restart a service. That's about it. There wasn't a whole lot that I could do with the information that I received. And so my decision was, well, let me just can it because I don't think this is actually going to give a lot of traction. It's not going to do anything really good for the customer. It's not going to, I should probably work on something else, something that would actually make a difference. And nowadays, a lot of times the decision is, no, we're going to pursue this project because it's a new project. We can say it's AI first, and we can go to our shareholder and say we're an AI first company that's using AI in all the AI ways and all the AI things. Is it really going to be good for the user? It doesn't matter. The users are just going to download the latest version of the app, and that's all there's going to be to it. And then you have programmers going, yeah, but isn't this kind of a waste? Well, no, it doesn't matter because at this point there's a lot of work that is being done, and this includes in very large companies. It's work that is created to do work, to solve a problem or to create a solution in search of a problem, or solve a problem that no one really even asked to solve, because the work has to be done, and then someone can take credit for that work, and then that person can get promoted or hit a certain metric that is entirely arbitrary. All while knowing, hey, we're just kind of spinning our wheels here. It feels like we've solved like the most immediate problems, and if we're going to go solve the most difficult ones, we're going to need to like really get into government funding. We're going to need to get into science. We're going to need to work with space programs. We're going to need to, do these really big important things. And there's no VC that has the appetite to invest $1 billion into a scientific research project that requires a ton of computing power. There are very large sovereign funds that will invest many millions of dollars into giving them the next Facebook that they can take public in 5 years and cash out. We have money and interest for that, but we already did that. So again, this is kind of like the developer burnout. It feels like it's Groundhog Day. We're re-implementing the same features. We're not giving you much benefit, and we hate it. We really do.
0: It's interesting because I imagine you can, for people who are not computer programmers, are listening to this and going, that sounds a lot like my work. Like we're just changing things for the sake of making it look like we're changing things. For like, I don't think it's any better. All we're doing is making it difficult and moving pieces around on a chessboard so our clients don't know where to go. But I mean, is it a self-sustainability? Like, quick, look busy. Like the idea about make sure everywhere you walk in the office, carry paper with you so it looks like you're always up to something.
1: Yeah, carry paper with you, be on a Zoom call, be talking to a colleague and look really, really busy and concerned. Whereas with us, make sure you're moving tickets along the board. You've created your tickets and you've filled out your tickets and your tickets are in QA and you're compiling and your fingers are busy. It's kind of all the same thing. And you're absolutely right, because I feel like there's this expression. Unfortunately, I don't know who said it, but the expression goes, the future is here, it's just not evenly distributed. So in programming fields, engineering fields, we started kind of feeling that. And now I talk to my friends who are in more traditional office jobs, and they say, yeah, it's the same thing. I feel like I just go to meetings and we discuss things and nothing really happens, and we just kind of move the ball along. And I think that this is one of those things where, remember when we talk about these very existential topics of, automation is going to change what work means. Automation is going to change how we view the world and how we look at work. Well, that's what it looks like on the ground level. You are busy because there has been a very long-running religious movement, especially in the West, that says you have to toil for the sake of toil. If you don't look busy enough, if you don't do enough work, that means you don't have worth as a person, or you're lazy or you're immoral, and therefore you must toil for the sake of toil to justify your existence. And we haven't really stopped to say, well, no, hold on. This is a very religiously tinged idea. We just replace it with hustle culture and this dream of we're just going to do this and then we're all going to become millionaires and billionaires. But we also know that that's not going to happen because we've been trying for 50 years and that hasn't happened at all. So we need to rethink what is it, what is valuable work? What work are we actually doing? What work do we actually need to be doing? And when we do that, we start really rethinking a lot of financial pillars on which society has been built during industrialization, and we've just never thought of how to do it. So it's a very scary notion to question it, because I'm not trying to say, oh, there's no work to be done. Like we can all like hang up our we can all permanently retire, we can all hang up our skills. No, we need to rethink what we're doing, and a lot of it is going to end up being in fields that are very uncertain, that are very experimental, that are very scientific, that are very artistic. It's going to take a really long time to potentially to get a solution, but once you get to a solution to a breakthrough, that's going to fuel a whole new revolution.
0: It's interesting because that's the whole performance over process, right? I mean, we talk about this about kids in school, is that what is the performance when you can't figure out where you're going or what to do? And by the way, when you log into your banking app and that link doesn't work this weekend and no one's back until Monday, or that bug in your phone just doesn't get fixed, and you're like, you're telling me nobody tested this? This is wild. It turns out software programmers, they go through the same things that we do at our jobs, no matter the time or the place, except everybody pays the price because everybody uses their products. Greg Fish, cybersurvivalguide.com. 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Thanks, Fish.
1: Always a pleasure.
0: You can sign up for his new newsletter too, by the way. He'll send you articles on the email.
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17: Here's the latest forecast from the AM 800 Weather Center. A yellow heat warning and severe thunderstorm watch both continue. We have showers and storms this evening. We could see 25 millimeters of rain, wind becoming light with a low 22. Chance of showers and storms tomorrow afternoon, the high 30 with the humidex 38 or 100. 60% chance of rain tomorrow night, the low 20. And a 30% chance of showers Friday, the high 28.
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0: When I went to school, playtime was playtime, study time was study time. We had recess, we had lunch. You did sports afterwards. Aside from phys ed, which I think in the phys ed classes, you'd go to the gym and it would, I think it was mostly to tire us out so we would behave better in class, truly. But as through the course of time, we as humans and as a society, we have accidentally figured out some really cool things. Oh, by the way, the kids that go participate here tend to do better on the grade scores there. How about that? It's kind of like when you're in college and then you drink when you study and then you write the test drunk. Like, you know, accidentally you figure it out and you're like, wow, I could be a psychologist now. That's not the case, but it is super cool what we have accomplished. Now, when you think back to being a kid. When you're having fun, you tend to retain it, right? Like you would go and you have fun, like your best memories are like, we had fun. We remember, we retain it. What if you could combine all of these things And that's where we introduce Dr. Jacqueline Harding, joining us from the UK. And Jacqueline's whole world is kids learning development. And I think that's cool, Jacqueline.
1: Thank you so much, because I love it. I love to find out what's going on in the brain. I want to dig really deep and understand the science, but also talk about it. So loving just being here to talk about play and laughter and learning and join the dots, because we can join the dots.
0: Well, we get into the world as adults of all the things politics and all the things money and all of that. And yes, they matter. And yes, they need to be adjusted, corrected, and all the bits. But the reality of the situation is the true solution is prepare the next generation so they naturally do what we are trying to fix. Right. And they're living in a created state versus a reparation state. And that is just the biggest step forward. And it's the best advice my dad ever gave me. Just be one step better than me. And so if we could set the kids up, Jacqueline, to just be one step better than us, we did it.
1: Absolutely. And when we've got hope and we have joy and when we're able to laugh, then we are truly being our best selves and we are in a better place to solve some of those problems that you and I and generations before us have created. So if we want children to really be intelligent, then what is intelligence? Intelligence is definitely about being able to solve problems. And it certainly isn't about that rote learning that you were talking about. We've got AI to do that. What we really need, we're entering a space where we're really going to be able to encourage children to do the sort of stuff that you and I really wanted to do. So that's pretty cool. And now, of course, we can look inside the brain and we can look at, it's almost like a kind of a laboratory in there, a happiness laboratory. And of course, when we're in a relaxed state, when we have that hope, and when we are curious, we do our very best learning.
0: I was recently given a phrase, and of course, I forget the name of the guy who did it. It's from long ago, and I'm going to regret this. So if somebody knows it, they can text in at 71010. But the essential notion is that once you tell a child the name of the bird, they'll never see the bird again. Because now they've put it in a pocket of info and they stop getting curious about that little beast that flies around, right? Because they're like, oh, it's a blue jay or it's a canary or whatever. And it's like, oh, so then they stop looking at it. And so it's interesting how we get in front of it. You said another thing there too. You said about the mistakes that we've made. And I just want to acknowledge that it doesn't mean that anybody did anything on purpose. Every generation has done the best they could with the tools they had. And we know in hindsight now that some of them didn't work. Like, I'm just all about workability, right? So it's like some of it just didn't work. And so here we are. Now we have to adapt and we have to kind of fix these things. Jacqueline, laughter in kids. Tell me about laughter in kids.
1: Well, laughter in kids is really, we come into the world pretty poorly equipped. And it's like last night I sat down to watch some telly and I have a little boom bar and it says, now in pairing mode, waiting for connection. And really, babies come into the world waiting for connection. And one of the best ways they do that is through smiling. And of course, long before they have words, they really have that capacity to talk to us via laughter. And it immediately creates a special bond. And that's through eye-to-eye contact, it's through close proximity and shared interest. And that little triangle, I call it playful triangulation, works all the way through. Because when we're all invested in something and we've got that curiosity, even as adults, we all enter into sort of being the best selves that we possibly can be.
0: That's interesting to think that when you walk up to a baby and you smile and you go, coochie, coochie, coo. but the baby's learning. Wouldn't it be cool to download like that moment in the baby's brain where they figure it out for the first time or like, hey, I feel positive things and I'm reacting and then you're reacting. So I'm reacting and then you're reacting and so on. It would be kind of cool to do that. And we forget that as adults. We forget a lot of things.
1: Yeah, it's true. It is a little bit like a ping pong match, isn't it? And that's what, and here's a big word for us all, biosynchrony. So we are really kind of connecting with others and then we respond and it creates that lovely bond and attachment that we need all the way through our lives.
0: So the headline that I have here, helping children laugh can make their brains more resilient and learning easier. Before we get into that part of the impact of all of it, does it just start to happen because when we feel the urge to laugh? I mean, as a public speaker, one of the best things that I always say is that if you truly want to know if the audience is listening to you, there's only one way to truly know, and that's to make them laugh. Because that means they are instantly reacting to something, right? Mm-hmm. Get their attention, make them laugh. And with kids, I would imagine that it's a safe place now.
1: You've got it. You've got it. It is that word, Shane. It's feeling safe. Because when we laugh, all of the cortisol, all of that kind of tension and anxiety we feel begins to fade away. And it's the production of safety, that element of safety, that we lower our defenses, we feel more, oh, I can do that, that really produces that kind of resilience that we're all looking for ourselves and for our children. And in terms of learning, we absorb information far better. We remember those stories that people tell us much better than any facts. And I've tried it myself. I've conducted some experiments in a school where children weren't doing very well with learning to tell the time. And so we did the baseline test. You know, how were they doing? Not very well. These were six-year-olds. And then I brought in people who were performance visual artists. And we did it in a really fun way within two sessions. They could all tell the time and they went up the next attainment bracket. So we do know that it works. So why don't we do more of it? That's the question. Why don't we?
0: Is this the, and I want you to answer that question in a second. But is this the notion, I mean, as a radio host and podcast host, you know, there's one thing that people often say in our world, but I don't know if they really subscribe to it. It's the, you know, people will never really remember what you say. They will remember how you made them feel. And that part is so incredibly true. It's why I don't worry about, you know, making sure that, you know, we've just got stats and politics and this sort of polarity and all these things on the show is because we just want people to feel like they belong here. There's secret sauce for you, Wizard's Curtain. That's it. I just want people to feel like they belong here. And so I want to talk about that next. Jacqueline, not only about the laughter, has some history with TV and kids TV and stuff like that. So I'm also curious about that part. And us as parents, grandparents, aunties and uncles, what can we do today to make a difference with everyone around us? Because I have a sneaking suspicion that adults probably learn the same way even as we get older. Dr. Jacqueline Harding, we will continue. Shane Hewitt in the Night Shift.
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0: actor and director weighed in on some of Hollywood's biggest issues, from artificial intelligence to media ownership and politics. Those issues are part of a broader focus on current events at this year's festival, with films and discussions tackling war, politics, and gender inequality. This is the Canadian Press. In sports, the NBA has declined to suspend Kawhi Leonard or void his contract after its salary cap circumvention investigation into the Los Angeles Clippers cleared a major hurdle for his proposed return to the Toronto Raptors. The league announced it stripped the Clippers of 5 first-round picks from 2029 through 2033 and fined the team $30 million US. The Raptors put a potential trade for Leonard on hold while the investigation was ongoing. The CFL has suspended BC Lions fullback Jacob Bond 2 games for violating its drug policy. The league says the 23-year-old tested positive for the banned substance D-amphetamines. The Toronto Blue Jays got some help before their game against the Cleveland Guardians. The Colorado Rockies beat the Baltimore Orioles 6-5, and the Athletics trumped the Texas Rangers 9-2 this afternoon. That moves the Jays to a half game back of both teams in the wildcard race. And the Toronto FC has acquired forward Lewis Morgan from San Diego FC in exchange for a 2026 international roster slot. From the Canadian Press, I'm Hannah Stolz.
1: 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Mariska Hargitay hosts the award show that could see history in the making. The Emmys, live Monday, September 14th on CTV and Crave.
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4: Here's the latest forecast from the AM 800 Weather Center. A yellow heat warning and severe thunderstorm watch both continue. We have showers and storms this evening. We could see 25 millimeters of rain, wind becoming light with a low 22. Chance of showers and storms tomorrow afternoon, the high 30 with the Humidex 38 or 100. 60% chance of rain tomorrow night, the low 20. And a 30% chance of showers Friday, the high 28.
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7: How do you not panic in all of this right now? 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Money. 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What do you do? 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Sweating a little bit this weekend, Anita. I got to be honest. It's kind of making me go, I kind of want to be pissy in this. It's probably not necessarily the best decision in the big picture, though.
8: I completely understand. It can be very unnerving when we get this kind of news about trade talks breaking down, about these 50% tariffs. What does this mean for our economy? What does it mean for the stock market? And most importantly for people, you know, what does it mean for you as an individual, job security? For sure, lots and lots of uncertainty here. But I will remind you, this is feeling very similar to some of the other announcements we've heard over the last couple of years. If you recall the tariff announcement originally in, I guess it was April, Liberation Day, you know, that was kind of a scary time. Things kind of settled down. So I think it's just really, really hard to know how this is actually going to play out, how serious this is going to get. I mean, if these tariffs are actually here for good, yeah, I mean, that is very concerning. But everything has been in flux so much that for me, it's kind of a wait and see thing. Like, let's actually see what's going to happen in the next few weeks because things can change again.

0: really quickly, as we've discovered recently.
1: Well, and that is actually such good political perspective. I mean, I realize you're the money person, but truly, one of the arguments about the deals that have fallen through is the lack of confidence that they would actually stick and be respected. So as much as the deal would be respected, the not a deal would also could also be not respected, and deals could come fast and quick here too. So I think if we're going to say nobody's respecting the deals we make, that could go both ways. I think that sort of eases the pain a little bit.
0: And I think that's definitely why we've seen the stock market continue to do well over the past couple of years, despite some of this news that's come out that is very alarming and could be very damaging for not just our economy, but global economies. But I think the stock market, as you say, like they're sort of not trusting that these things are actually going to go through. And so we continue to tick along. So in terms of, you know, how we think about and how we prepare for that, anytime we're dealing with our finances, whether it's putting together a financial plan, whether it's figuring out how to invest in, we're always putting together a plan that can deal with this stuff. It can deal with stock market declines. It can deal with recessions. Not to say that it's going to not make things difficult. For sure, it's going to make things feel really bad. It's going to have a dent on your finances. But the purpose of planning and thinking ahead is saying, like, this stuff is going to happen, whether it's tariffs or an AI bubble or name the other, you know, 50 things that have happened in the stock market in the past few decades. This stuff's going to happen. And so how do you set yourself up in a way that can ride through the downturn? Because remember, downturns are only temporary. And so really, it's like, how am I going to get through the downturn? So when we get out the other side, I can continue on with kind of my financial life.
1: Blind ignorance, though, we do have to. I mean, the whole point of, you know, the things that you provide and offer us every chance we chat is to get plugged into your money, to know your money and everything else. And so we've got to pay attention. At the same time, you can't just say, hey, I signed up. Now I'm not going to pay attention and be blindly ignorant to the fact that there are things going on. So right in the middle of that well-balanced stuff you talk about, that must be where that lands, right? Because you do have to pay attention. You do need to be aware that there is stress on things, possibly. Yeah, but at the same time, you need to not be sweating and not able to fall asleep when your head's on the pillow.
0: Right. So you need to feel secure enough to know that as these things are approaching, you're going to be okay. And then you're going to put that sort of contingency plan in place. So the main thing that we're talking about here is cash. So having an emergency fund, having money sitting in something that's super safe and that's super accessible. This is going to help if you get laid off temporary, if you get a cut in salary, if other things happen, whatever, you become disabled and you aren't able to work. Like, that's money you have sitting aside that is going to fund your expenses for the time that you're not working. And, you know, this is certainly probably a concern for a lot of people, is what's going to happen in certain sectors of the economy. And so it's looking at your expenses and saying, okay, if I were to be laid off, how long do I think it would take me to find another job? Is it 3 months? Is it 6 months? Whatever that time period is. And make sure you have enough money to pay all of your necessary expenses during that time. For some people, that's going to be quite small. If you're a single person and, you know, you have reasonable rent and you don't go out for dinner very much. But if you have a couple of kids and a mortgage, you know, that could be, maybe it's $30,000, $40,000, $50,000 that you actually have set aside for that time. And then when you see it coming, you're saying to yourself, okay, the contingency plan, we might need to start dipping into this money. And it doesn't feel good, but at least you know that's what it's here for. And we're going to be okay and ride out this downturn.
1: Yeah, that's a lot of sweat. It sounds great. Is a TFSA not liquid enough for the things you're talking about? Because some people are thinking, well, I've got a TFSA, so I can just do it that way.
0: You can definitely use your TFSA. It's a question of what do you have the money invested in the TFSA? So you're going to put, right, you have your money sitting in your TFSA. What have you done with it? Is it sitting in the stock market? Is it sitting in a cash equivalent product? Is it sitting in GICs? That's what really matters, is, you know, what kind of investment do you actually have? So TFSAs are a great place to park your emergency fund. You know, if you have room in the account, you want to use every dollar possible. So that's definitely a good place to keep it. The one place where you don't want to keep your emergency fund and you only want to withdraw from, if you really have to, is your RRSP. That's your retirement money. yes, there might be times when you have to draw on that account, but really that ideally would be kind of your account of last resort.
1: Okay. How much cash are we talking about here? We hear different things, right? When it comes down to some of the bills that some, you know, families carry or dual income families carry, if there's a mortgage on there and then there's insurance, car payments, all that, I mean, this is a pretty big stack of cash.
0: Yep, it definitely can be. As I said, it can be $30,000, $40,000, $50,000, maybe more, depending on how much you spend every month. But there's also this tricky aspect of if you do have two income earners, do you want to assume that you're both going to lose your job at the same time? Or is it safe to say probably one of us is going to be okay? And this comes back to, what do you do for a living? You know, if you're a teacher or a nurse, you're probably going to be fine. If you work in some of these sectors like auto or resources or whatever, like that could be more challenging. So it's also kind of saying, well, okay, but if one person's still working, then we can cover most of our expenses. So we need right. a smaller amount of money set aside. So it's really very personal and depends on your family situation.
1: Can I ask an honest question? When people come to a financial planner, like how many people truly have $30,000 cash sitting there that, you know, could cover 3 months of bills for a family? Like truly, because I mean, I don't know if I've ever had, I mean, when I've sold a house or whatever, and there's some cash there before it kind of gets moved away or spent, but it's not like I keep that kind of money around at all.
0: I hear you. Yep. And I would say most young families I work with definitely do not have that kind of money sitting around. And so when you put together a plan and you're thinking about what are my savings objectives, you know, if you have a zero emergency fund or very small, that is the first thing that we're going to build, is making sure we have that money sitting around. And I get it. $30,000, $40,000, $50,000. I know that is a ton of money and most people don't have it. And so then you may need to rely on some of the other savings that you have. But when it comes down to it, that cash is king, as they say. And it is absolutely essential that you have as much of a buffer as you can possibly manage.
1: Don't panic. Learn your money and find your comfort, I guess, your comfort zone of all of it. I mean, most of us function in, well, I've got a line of credit to cover me if I lose my job. And this is the ultimate goal, is to get to the cash in the bank version of that. So Anita Berwinsma, clarityonyourmoney.com. It's a tough conversation, but at times like this, I guess it's probably essential. We can stay positive. We can move forward. Thank you, Anita.
0: You're welcome.
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3: Here's the latest forecast from the AM 800 Weather Center. A yellow heat warning and severe thunderstorm watch both continue. We have showers and storms this evening. We could see 25 millimeters of rain, wind becoming light with a low 22. Chance of showers and storms tomorrow afternoon, the high 30 with the Humidex 38 or 100. 60% chance of rain tomorrow night, the low 20. And a 30% chance of showers Friday, the high 28.
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1: 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Richard Krause from the Entertainment is Broken podcast, of course, in the iHeart Talk Radio Network. You can grab all of his shows everywhere. Is going to take us to a movie and review the movie, let us know if it's good or not, and also bartend for us, be the host as well, which sounds like a fantastic plan, but based on the movie, I'm wondering if the drinks include Tang and Kool-Aid. Richard.
2: Well, you know what? You might be onto something there. The movie is called Coyote versus Acme, and it's a new hybrid live action and animated comedy, kind of like Who Framed Roger Rabbit, sort of thing. Will Forte plays a down and out attorney who becomes Wile E. Coyote's lawyer, and Wile E. Coyote has had it with the Acme company. If you remember the old Looney Tunes cartoons, when he was trying to track down and capture the Roadrunner, he always used Acme products. And of course, he failed every single time.
1: Nothing says today like a good class action lawsuit against a corporation, right?
2: Yeah, that's what he wants to do. So he has a lawyer, but of course Acme has an even more clever lawyer played by John Cena, and they decide to fight back. And this is a movie that was shot years ago, and it was shelved as a tax write-off by Warner Brothers Discovery in 2023. And now we're finally getting a chance to see it, courtesy of a company called Ketchup Entertainment, who is making a habit of buying these movies that in some cases these larger companies are abandoning, and they are putting them out and having great success with them. And I'm so glad that they rescued Coyote versus Acme, because it's really funny. It's a funny movie that has a really nice blend of the animation and the live action. It is seamless. It looks like it looks as if the human characters have wandered into the cartoons, or maybe vice versa. The cartoon characters have wandered into our world. Either way, it's seamless and it's funny. And you've got, for the human characters, John Cena and Will Forte, both of whom kind of have Looney Tunes vibes to them. You know, they're larger than life characters. They are, funny. They are slightly unpredictable. There's a real kind of old school Looney Tunes Merry Melodies vibe to both of them. And then you've got all the other characters like Wile E. Coyote and the Roadrunner and Elmer Fudd and Daffy Duck and many others, who are voiced by a Canadian now named Eric Bauza, who has taken over the duties of keeping voices in the mouths of these Looney Tunes characters. But what this movie does so well is it, you know, creates a new world for these old characters to live in. So there's like a slight feeling of nostalgia, but it does not lose what made them fun in the first place. You know, you've got Wile E. Coyote, who is just the very model of persistence. He refuses to give up in his pursuit of the Roadrunner, no matter what. And so he's against these Sisyphean odds, but he keeps going back, and that's what makes him lovable, that persistence. And you've got the Roadrunner, which is just kind of a fun character. But I think that if you're a fan of the Looney Tunes and the Merry Melodies films, I think that you'll find lots of cool little tributes all the way through this movie. So there's one point on the back of Will Forte's little junker of a car covered in dust, someone's written, "That's all, folks," on the end of it, on the back window, in the dust that's on the window. And of course, that is the famous way that they ended all the Looney Tunes cartoons. But here, it's almost seen like a threat from the opposing council. And so there's kind of funny subtext and Easter eggs if you're there for it. Even if you're not, even if you don't really know anything about Looney Tunes, I still think you'll have a pretty good time with this movie, because it's a lot of fun. Create something new out of something old. And I'm just so glad people get a chance to see it on the big screen.
1: I love it. Okay, so Coyote versus Acme, which strangely enough has come up like three times this week on the show with me not even knowing this movie was coming. It makes me wonder about the anvil, which is how our head feels after too many drinks.
2: Night.
1: Yeah, see what I did there? Now, I jokingly said, is it about Tang and Kool-Aid, thinking it's going to tap into our young selves for the bartender version of Booze and Reviews, Richard Cross?
2: Well, yeah. So Bugs Bunny and other characters like Elmer Fudd starred in a lot of Kool-Aid commercials and packaging in the 1960s and the 1970s. Bugs helped promote the powdered drink mix with slogans and, you know, funny antics. And sort of spurned, in the adult world anyway, a couple of drinks that I'll tell you about. So, you know, don't try this unless you're over 19. So Tropical Punch plus rum is kind of like a hurricane. So you make a gallon of Tropical Punch Kool-Aid, then mix it with about a liter of rum. This is if you're having a party. Or a very bad weekend.
1: You I think it's it less ice. About the party and more about how many people are coming over. Because if That's it's just right. a party of you, this is a lot.
2: And you garnish it with cherries and orange wedges if you want. You use the green apple Kool-Aid and you mix it with tequila. If you keep it really, really cold with lots of ice, it's delicious. Or you can blend it and make like a frozen margarita, like a Kool-Aid margarita with it. If you have the orange Kool-Aid, you make it just a little bit weaker than the package directions, and then mix a gallon of it with about a liter of whiskey or bourbon. And it's kind of inspired by what an old-fashioned would be like if you were to make an old-fashioned with Kool-Aid. And so, you know, there's lots of ways to have fun with some of that. In the Kool-Aid. And you know, listen, Kool-Aid is still something I think that people have in the cupboard at home.
1: This is neat. What I took it to, Richard, is your idea with all of the new slushy machines and ice drink makers you can buy from Costco and Walmart and stuff like that. Some of these could qualify to put in there and make those ice margaritas. Like, this is a good idea here. I like this.
2: Oh, there's a lot of good ideas here. So there's also, if you want something that has no Kool-Aid in it, is something called a Roadrunner cocktail. And this won first place at a U.S. Bartenders Association competition in 1976. And it's named after the Greater Roadrunner, which is a fast-running ground bird native to southwestern United States and Mexico, which became widely known through the Looney Tunes cartoons. So what you do here is you take 2 ounces of vodka, 1 ounce of amaretto, like amaretto di Sorano, 1 ounce of coconut milk or cream of coconut. You can get that at any cocktail store. And then freshly grated nutmeg for garnish. You add the vodka, the amaretto, and the coconut to a shaker with ice. You shake it 28 times for maximum chilliness. You strain into a chilled cocktail glass, like a martini glass, and then you dust it with a grating of nutmeg, and you get yourself an award-winning cocktail.
1: I love it. This sounds great. It makes me think I need a new shaker, that's for sure. All right, quickly, we have a time for one more quick one. Can we do Bugs Bunny?
2: Sure. Bugs Bunny, what's up, Doc? There's a couple of carrot drinks that you can make. So there's carrot juice and vodka, which is sometimes called an Agent Orange or simply Bugs Bunny. I would go like in a highball glass, 2 ounces of vodka with some carrot juice. There is carrot juice and gin with lemon and simple syrup. I know that it doesn't really sound like it would all mix together, but the sweetness of the carrot juice with simple syrup goes really nicely with the gin. And then you can try carrot juice, tequila, ginger syrup, and lime. And that one's called a What's Up, Doc?
1: And you're healthy.
2: Yes. And your eyesight. Apparently carrots are good for your eyes.
1: Oh, very good. Eyesight when you're drinking. I like this plan. All right. Entertainment is broken. RichardKrause.ca. Best place to get connected with all of Richard's podcasts. They are awesome. Booze and Reviews. Thank you, sir.
2: Thank you.
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1: Election time for many places in Ontario. it's different in every province when municipal elections happen. And so I realize that this does not apply maybe today to everybody, but the conversation does apply to everybody across the country when there's municipal elections. My understanding is here in Ontario that all the municipalities do their running at the same time. And it's interesting because for the first time, and maybe this happens all the time, but for me, the first time I've noticed it, there are default winners, no competitors. In the town of Kempville, which is just east of me in Merrickville, I saw it on the CTV news in Ottawa. They're like, oh yeah, so there's here's the new mayor, ta-da, because nobody else signed up. So I wanted to ask John Wright about it, because for me, I was like, well, wait a second. Does this mean people are, is this a new thing? Is this a default thing? How does this work generally? John, how are you?
10: I'm good, Shane. Great to be with you.
1: Thank you so much. Are we seeing new here? This is your insight work. You guys do this. Are there less people running for mayor and councillor where we get more defaults, or have I just never caught on to it?
10: Oftentimes what happens is that in the 15 ridings where there are acclaimed people in Ontario, for instance, is that they are well-known mayors who have received a significant vote in the previous couple of elections. So people just basically don't run. I mean, you don't want to run against somebody and lose your deposit, lose all of the money you put up for it. It's not as if there aren't issues there, but the incumbent mayor may have won by 7,500, as many as 20,000 votes in the previous election campaigns. And people say, I don't want to do that. In other cases, there will be somebody, if a mayor is stepping down, there might be a deputy mayor who decides to step into the position, and much the same thing happens. You get municipal councillors who are dealing with that kind of rotation, and they say, I'm not going to run against that person. If you step back and look across the country, I think what you're really getting at is voter participation. And voter participation is very, very low when it comes to municipal elections. You're getting, you know, roughly 20 to 30% who will turn out in large communities. If you are in smaller communities, you get roughly 30 to 35 or 40%. So ironically, those places across the country which have the most impact on our lives, the municipal taxes, the municipal services, all of those things tend to have the lowest turnout rates. And if you are then moving federally and provincially, they tend to have the highest turnout, but oftentimes the least amount of impact on your, I mean, they have an impact, but they have the least impact at ground level compared to municipalities.
1: That's fascinating, because really, I guess it's marketing, right? Federal politics, marketed. Provincial politics, marketed. Municipal politics, you got to go to the community hall and listen. So maybe it's a bit of a testament to how busy we are and distracted we are.
10: Well, I think part of it is demographic, and it comes down to age. What we find, of course, are that people who are taxpayers tend to be older, tend to be homeowners, are the ones who go out to vote. They've got the most at stake. They've got jobs and families they have to look after, and they pay attention to those sort of things. Young people, and I mean 18 to 34, they're not in the game as much. Where we see the difference in contrast, and I always have to say this when we talk about elections and turnout, is we have to discount what happened during COVID. So let's take 2022 out of that and look backwards. 2015 was a really interesting moment for federal politics, because Justin Trudeau captured that youth vote, and it moved from about an average of 38% turnout for that age group up to 57%. So, I mean, we can have, on average, about 64 to 68% turnout at that federal level, and this was at the high end of that. And that's about on par with the United States. If you look then at provincially, you get lower turnout, around anywhere around 30 to 40%, depending upon the jurisdiction. But then we're down into the municipalities. Again, young people and people who are not taxpayers don't tend to go. If you're a renter, you might go, but it's those people who are oftentimes the minority. They are the homeowners, the taxpayers, those people where it matters the most, maybe the older people. That's the turnout, which means that disproportionately, you've almost got 2/3 of the population in any city who don't think they've got that much of a stake in it. So why bother to show up and vote?
1: Which is interesting, because everyone has the ability to complain. So so you heard this here first. CEO Canada Pulse Insights, John Wright, says that sometimes people like politicians.
10: Well, you know what? people are always talking about issues, and we can go further afield. I mean, there are now lots of studies based on this, which show that, you know, people like options and be able to vote online. Okay, that brings in a certain percentage of people. People like more voting days in the advance polls, and now we're seeing that. You know, it's kind of fun on election nights where you think you've got the vote, and then all of a sudden you get a landslide of votes that come out of nowhere. In some municipalities, it could be upwards of 30 or 40,000 votes suddenly appear, and that's because everyone is now, you know, moving to vote more conveniently in other places. The same federally. What's missing from all of this, though, is a very simple group of mechanical elements, and that is, if you take a look at those people who are least likely to turn out and vote, they have the least at stake. They also tend to be younger. They also tend to be busier and distracted from elections, but they also tend to think that their voice doesn't matter. I mean, it becomes a bit of a self-fulfilling prophecy, obviously. If you don't show up and your issues aren't on the, you know, the agenda for the new council, maybe it's because you didn't show up. So that's the kind of thing that you get into, that certain portions of the population, you might say that they're apathetic. You might also say that they just don't see themselves in the vote or the issues that are being put forward. And that's kind of where we find ourselves in Canadian politics nowadays. I would suspect, though, that if you had an election today, given the issues that we're dealing with the United States, and that becomes a ballot question in itself, I think we'd be at probably 75% turnout, which would be, you know, 5, 6, 7 points higher than we normally have because there's so much at stake.
1: What about people wanting the job? You know, I mean, when does somebody turn from a voter to a candidate? Because that's interesting, right? Like, I think that there's, if I could guess anyway, there would be two kinds of people. There's the people that truly believe that they can make change. And then there's the people that don't like the way things are going, like the rebel candidate, if you will. Do we learn anything there about, I mean, sure, you'd mentioned earlier that in some of these cities where there are no other candidates running, default back to the old mayor, there could be an element of, you know, like you said about that, my voice doesn't matter. Oh, I can't do that job or whatever. What does that look like?
10: Well, I think you're absolutely right. There are, again, certain categories, and we can see it if you step back from it. You and I pay a lot more attention to this than other people, but if you look at municipal candidates, there oftentimes are not a huge shakeup of individual candidates. If you look in Toronto, for instance, most of the slate that's there will be there. If you look at Vancouver, on the other hand, what you have, and in some of Alberta and Edmonton politics, you'll have parties now starting to align. Not the traditional political parties by, you know, vote liberal, but you will have them, you know, on Action Vancouver, which is a slate of candidates that stand for certain things. And so while most people will say in any given poll, I vote for the candidate themselves, there is growing evidence that these new phenomena of slate-driven groups, in fact, are making a difference. So it just depends on where you are and how you see yourself in the issues. But I would say that the higher you get provincially and federally, the more at stake there is in terms of the vote. But there's also more of the invective and the difficulty in terms of how you navigate that, both getting to be a candidate, but also being in it. We have, for instance, you know, we've seen firebombings of MPP's home recently. We've had, you know, federal politicians say that they've had to put protection at their homes and at other places. I mean, with social media, you have to then kind of take a look at it and say, do I want to put myself at risk at this? Same with families, you know? You want to live your life in your community, not just lead it.
1: Yeah, and isn't it terrible that we have to react to the people who wreck it for everybody? But it is very true. And I mean, that's probably, if I think about the circle of friends when everybody says, you know, who's running for mayor, I think the common agreement is who would want that job anyway? And with all that stuff you're talking about that comes with it, it's fascinating. CEO of Canada Pulse Insights, John Wright, he knows the data. He does the data. Couple of places, seems like a long list. No mayor candidates to battle the incumbent. So default, poof, congratulations. You get another term. John Wright, thank you.
10: My pleasure, Shane. Take care.
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24: Here's the latest forecast from the AM 800 Weather Center. A yellow heat warning and severe thunderstorm watch both continue. We have showers and storms this evening. We could see 25 millimeters of rain, wind becoming light with a low 22. Chance of showers and storms tomorrow afternoon, the high 30 with the Humidex 38 or 100. 60% chance of rain tomorrow night, the low 20. And a 30% chance of showers Friday, the high 28.
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0: U.S. Open Tennis Grand Slam Tournament. Shapovalov next faces 8th seed and Canadian Open champion Ben Shelton of the U.S. Baltimore Ravens general manager Eric DaCosta says the team is still waiting on the NFL's investigation into receiver Rashad Bateman's arrest earlier this offseason. Bateman was taken into custody in June in Georgia on suspicion of family violence battery and reckless conduct, both misdemeanors and criminal damage to property, and a felony. And the Las Vegas Stadium Authority approved $75 million U.S. in public funds towards a $158 million upgrade to ease the path to the north entrance of the Allegiant Stadium. From the Canadian Press, I'm Hannah Stolz.
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5: Here's the latest forecast from the AM 800 Weather Center. A yellow heat warning and severe thunderstorm watch both continue. We have showers and storms this evening. We could see 25 millimeters of rain, wind becoming light with a low 22. Chance of showers and storms tomorrow afternoon, the high 30 with the Humidex 38 or 100. 60% chance of rain tomorrow night, the low 20. And a 30% chance of showers Friday, the high 28.
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7: On the Kyle Horner Show on AM 800. I'm Chris Byrne, and you may have heard that there are school supply issues that teachers have been encountering with this new portal that leads to Staples. And yesterday on The Shift, Kyle Horner had on MPP Andrew Dowie. He also had the NDP opposition critic talking about this. We've also heard from the Minister Paul Calandra. And we wanted to find out from, well, someone who's in the know, the Elementary Teachers Federation of Ontario, local president Mario Spagnolo. Mario, whenever I hear, first off, good morning.
8: Good morning. How are you, Chris?
7: I'm ready to go. Apparently, I'm firing off questions before the pleasantries are done. When I think of teachers buying school supplies, I immediately think of an elementary school teacher who's buying things for their class. So that's why we wanted to have you on. Instead of the Ontario Secondary School Teachers Federation, maybe I'm wrong in perceiving that, but do you find that your members are the ones who are shelling things out more out of pocket than any other level?
8: So definitely elementary school teachers do take money out of their own pocket to purchase and enhance their classroom on a yearly basis, but also on a daily basis, depending on what's happening in their classroom that day. What this specific issue is now is what the government in its wisdom did is it took money away from school boards and their budget, and as a gimmick said that each homeroom teacher would have $750 a gift card to spend on supplies, because the minister stated that he had heard that teachers were not receiving supplies. And we're having trouble getting supplies, which is true. Teachers have had trouble getting the supplies that they need, but that's because the government has cut over $4 billion from education since they took office. So then they contracted this gift card idea to Staples, which is an American company, in the middle of a trade war with the United States. And what we have found out from our members is that the supplies that Staples is offering online are in some cases double the cost of what you can find at the store at Staples. So like I have a page in front of me here that has Crayola markers at $2 at Staples. But if you are a teacher and having to buy it online through this gift card thing that the government's come up with, it's actually almost $5. So more than double. So these are some of these issues that we're dealing with. That on top of our whole concern with using an American company, taking money out.

0: public school system and giving it to a private industry that's American. You know, and the fact that this is not new money. And I don't know if this was clarified yesterday or not, but this was 40% of the money that is being given in the $750 actually comes from the board budget. So really what it's doing is it's taking from one envelope, stealing from that envelope, and paying another one.
1: If I could play this clip for you, Mario, it's MPP Paul Calandra, the education minister, and his comments yesterday. You did clarify one question that I did have about what was happening previously, and now when I play this clip, maybe we'll have a better understanding of that. Okay, so
0: okay.
1: So here
0: sounds
1: it
0: good.
1: Is.
2: Are you going to be able to go on that portal and find mistakes? 100%. But I asked teachers and I asked some of the individuals. I've seen a couple of TikToks and say, "Oh my gosh, they're the ministry is screwing us." Look, this is a thing that didn't exist last year. Teachers were not going online in September, October, November, or June of last year to buy supplies. They weren't doing that. They are now able to do that through this porthole. And if they look at the products that they asked for, the 200 products that they said had to be on there, you will not find a cheaper price. I am very, very confident of that.
1: Now, I won't get into any of the specifics, but how was it working in years previously? Was it that broken that they had to go to this model?
0: I wouldn't say it was broken. I would say that there's always room for improvement. What would happen is in most schools, teachers would submit their bulk order to either the principal or the school office, and then that order is processed through the spring into the summer, and then it's delivered. And there is a process for that, and it worked. What the issue was, and what they don't want to talk about, is there have been cuts to these supplies because there's not as much money coming from Queen's Park to school boards. And ultimately what would happen is school boards would cut their budgets, principals would have to cut their budgets, and then that would affect teachers and their supplies. So that's the real issue. The other thing is, what the ministry did is I think they released the fine details on this plan at the end of August, giving very little turnaround time for school boards to implement it. In fact, in our board, we aren't implementing it yet. We're actually waiting until reorganization day, which is about the second or third week of September, so that we can iron out any details and concerns, as well as we'll know exactly where students are going to be at, and if teachers need to move and things like that, they'll be able to use that $750 in the proper classroom. But this government has refused to work with frontline educators. What they should have done, if they were going to go down this road, they should have consulted with teachers, allowed this to be implemented maybe in the springtime when there was more time, not in the middle of the summer and not at the beginning of September when we're already in the schools and where this is now basically shown some of the flaws. The cost to taxpayers, this is a conservative government that talks about saving money and being fiscally conservative. They're wasting money here. There was a process in place that was more efficient, that used public dollars in the public interest. And now they're spending millions of dollars on ads trying to pat themselves on the back. I think there was a recent Freedom of Information request that shows that $77 million has been used on ads at Cineplex theaters and radio ads that actually promote the government and what they're doing. So for a government that, says they're using dollars wisely, $77 million could hire about 1,500 support staff for our classrooms, which we are in desperate need of.
1: So our boards are waiting to find out to see if things are ironed out. Do you think that things will by the second week of school?
0: Well, we've already seen that they've corrected some of the pricing on the website that teachers are supposed to use. So I think that it is working. Sadly, we have to make it public that there's these ridiculous increase in prices. So I'm confident that our process locally will work together to try to make sure that it's as good as it could be. We do have a concern, though, and the concern is if 40% of this money is already coming from school budgets, then what is being cut? And so we will have to keep an eye on photocopying, for example, has always been a contentious issue in this area because there have been limits on teachers photocopying, for example. The other issue here that I think needs to be highlighted is this is only for elementary homeroom teachers. So it completely ignores secondary school teachers. It completely ignores any French teachers or music teachers or teachers that teach ESL, for example, that don't have a homeroom. It doesn't include early childhood educators who are in our class, in our kindergarten classrooms. Like they do not have access to this money either. So there's definite flaws that we need to highlight. You know, it was a step in the right direction in terms of trying to address that there's a need for additional supplies in our elementary schools. However, the easiest way to respond to that is to give us back the $4 billion that they took away from public education in the first place. And they didn't.
1: I hate to break this to you, Mario, but management not listening to frontline workers and how to make things better is not just only in the education system. That's pretty much across the board. There's people listening as soon as you said that in whatever industry they're in going, yeah, that's exactly the same thing in my workplace. So I,
0: absolutely,
1: you know, that's just the way of the world, I think.
0: It is. And I think that's one of the reasons why I'm passionate about what I do is working with the union is the union is one vehicle to get those voices heard and amplified. So management will listen and the government will listen. Unfortunately, some days it feels like they're not listening, especially with this government, but we will continue to advocate because ultimately what we're trying to do is improve the services that we offer to students in the province of Ontario.
1: I'd be remiss if I didn't ask you about the contract talks. Of course, you guys were advocating for early talks. That didn't happen. And now, as far as I know, as far as I understand, we're in a bit of a stalled situation here. How are you guys feeling about the talks themselves? Where are they at? What are you guys thinking?
0: Yeah, well, we're frustrated. We're working without a contract once again. This government said that they were going to try to get a collective agreement in place before Labor Day. That definitely is not happening. We now have to wait for the Ontario Labor Relations Board to come down with a decision on what are the central items and what are the local items. In the past, we've usually agreed on those items at the negotiation table, but apparently now the government's trying to centralize more and more to Queen's Park, which speaks to what they've been doing all along by taking away trustee power and things like that at the local level. So we're frustrated, but at the same time, we are starting to mobilize our members. We are going to be having meetings and we're going to be having some, collective action with our colleagues with the other unions in the Catholic Board and the French Board and with our support staff.
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13: Here's the latest forecast from the AM 800 Weather Center. A yellow heat warning and severe thunderstorm watch both continue. We have showers and storms this evening. We could see 25 millimeters of rain, wind becoming light with a low 22. Chance of showers and storms tomorrow afternoon, the high 30 with the Humidex 38 or 100. 60% chance of rain tomorrow night, the low 20. And a 30% chance of showers Friday, the high 28.
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1: 10:33 on The Kyle Horner Show on AM 800. My name's Chris Byrne, filling in this week. And the Windsor-Essex County Health Unit sent out a release earlier this week with some very staggering numbers highlighting the signs of teen dating violence. We reached out to Joanna Conrad, the executive director of the Essex County Youth Diversion, and we welcome her on right now. Joanna, good morning.
16: Good morning.
1: So I saw these numbers. I was a little bit in disbelief. I didn't know if I could believe them or not, so we wanted to bring you on this. According to the health unit, one in four teens between 15 and 17 have experienced dating violence but don't feel comfortable talking about it. Have you experienced that number? Is that... like, is that a true number? It seems eye-popping.
16: I'm familiar with that number, and I would say that while it's likely very true for the 15 to 17-year-olds, it's also true for kids even younger than that. And that's something that we also see coming through our doors at Youth Diversion, where we have children, even in elementary school, that are engaging in very concerning behavior when it comes to romantic relationships or the, you know, victims of violent situations as well.
1: Yeah, they kind of outline the different types that this could include. You know, it's not just physical abuse, it's emotional or cyber violence, harassment, stalking, sexual abuse, financial abuse. And I think once you sort of, you know, spread that a little bit wider than what we just think of as, you know, intimate partner violence, that, yeah, you can understand why even like a stalking or a harassment or cyber violence could encapsulate, like it would net a lot more users that way.
16: Oh, absolutely. I think, you know, when we hear terms like intimate partner violence, our immediate thought goes to a black eye or something physical, right, where it's something visible, you know, physical harm. And oftentimes, actually, we're seeing other types of violence. And when it comes to young people, especially, things like, you know, constant texting, monitoring red receipts or their online activity, tracking their location, controlling their friendships, even pressuring them to send sexual images, you know, threatening to share images of them, or even isolating them from their friends or family. Like, those are all very concerning behaviors and would be classified as intimate partner violence. And oftentimes, unfortunately, this type of control can look like affection to a young person.
1: Yeah, they kind of get things mixed up. Maybe they don't have the life experience to know that that's what they're in. And I mean, this isn't just young people that end up in a trap like this. It happens to adults all the time as well, who are in an abusive relationship and maybe don't see the signs or don't see that it is that, you know, the manipulation or anything. If you were advising a young person who maybe is going through this, maybe you see the signs as, you know, an expert in this, or as someone who has seen enough of it. How do you advise them? What do you tell someone who, you know, that's one of the things in this release from the Essex County Health Unit, is that they just don't feel comfortable talking about it. So how do you make a young person comfortable talking about it?
16: Well, I think the conversation has to happen a lot younger, right? I think that when it comes to, you know, parents especially, what's most important, I believe, is that children are being exposed to really unhealthy relationships, or what they perceive to be healthy or normal in relationships. And oftentimes that comes from their exposure to the online world, right? And parents, I believe, oftentimes think that they don't need to have these conversations, or maybe we lose sight of how important it is for us to model what a healthy relationship looks like to our children, because that's really where it begins, right? Is, do the children have those types of examples available to them in real life versus what they're exposed to online? Because we know what they're exposed to online is oftentimes pornography. They are oftentimes exposed to it far younger than parents would ever want for them to. And unfortunately, you know, when it comes to what they're learning about, they're not necessarily understanding that what they see online, and even stupid posts, you know, like, you know, red flags, watch for this, right? Like, they're being positioned in a way where they feel very anxious. They don't understand what, you know, healthy relationships should be like. Oftentimes they're understanding that they need to perform in a certain way in order for the person to like them or to want to be with them. And of course, you know, everybody wants to be liked and everybody wants to be wanted. And so they may not understand what they're looking at online and how that translates to the real world. And so, you know, parents need to be able to provide them with understanding of what a healthy relationship looks like. But in addition to that, having conversations with them to help them understand what happens, you know, if somebody is speaking to them in a way that they don't feel comfortable with. Like, what does controlling behavior look like? Who can they talk to about that? What are they able to spot these types of red flags? You know, do they ever feel afraid of making the other person angry? Questions to allow them to think through when it comes to how the other person responds to them, their feelings, their emotions. You know, if they're saying that they're not interested in engaging a certain type of activity, what does the other person do? And so as important as it is to help, you know, especially I would say the person understand what to look for in terms of red flags, it's also really important for the other person to know how to be a good person in a relationship, right? So that you're not controlling the other individual, so that you're not engaging in this type of behavior where you're putting somebody else in danger or at risk or in a violent situation. And that goes both ways. I mean, both boys and girls coming through youth diversion, we've seen it in both instances where, you know, both boys and girls are on the, I would say, receiving end, but also on the giving end, if, you know, that's how we can put it.
1: It's, as you were describing that, it sounds to me like kids are being groomed, and not in a, you know, a traditional one person is grooming them for whatever, but it sounds like, you know, the entire internet or whatever the algorithm is feeding them is sort of grooming them into a certain behavior.
16: Absolutely. Well, I mean, pornography is essentially becoming sex education by default, right? And it's becoming that way far younger than ever before. You know, again, when I always say, when we look at just your regular feed, you can go on anybody's Instagram, you know, whatever. It's essentially softcore pornography, you know, at the basic minimum type thing, right? And what we're looking at 10, 15 years ago would have been considered pornography. What our children are seeing is that just for fun, right? And then on top of that, the algorithm, what it provides them and what it is encouraging them to view oftentimes is far worse than that. And of course, it then takes them to different areas of the internet where they are exposed to content that they would have never otherwise been exposed to. And unfortunately, once you see something, you can't unsee it. And your algorithm simply picks up on the fact that you spent a few seconds watching it. It's going to feed you more of that. And suddenly it becomes normal, because the more of what you see, the more normalized it becomes and the less shock value it has. And so again, most kids, when they're seeing what we would consider potentially extreme content, they're absorbing it, oftentimes afraid to go to their parents to say, like, oh my gosh, I saw something that was kind of weird or scary or gross, because they're thinking, my parents going to find out I saw this and they're going to take away my access to the internet, they're going to take away my device. So of course, they don't want that to happen. Mm-hmm. And yet they are still taking in this information and then processing however they do. And unfortunately, again, you know, the question that we have to ask ourselves is, what happens when pornography gets to a child before a healthy relationship and sexual education does, especially from a parent, right? They are learning what they believe is the right way to be in a romantic relationship. And that's something that we hear from kids. And again, I say children as young as sometimes 10, 11 years old that are engaging in sexual behavior with one another because they are reenacting things that they have seen. Or, you know, when they come through, there's oftentimes a question around, well, I thought she liked it, or I thought that, you know, when a girl says no, she means yes, right? Like, mm-hmm. They are oftentimes very confused. Very rarely, if ever, I would say we have had a youth that has come through for a calculated sexual assault where they have, thought it through and attacked somebody for that. It's oftentimes confusion. It's based in uncertainty. And it's around this sort of idea of like, well, I thought that they wanted it. Or sometimes it's even on the other receiving end where it's, I thought I wanted this because I've seen this happen online, but then I did it and I didn't like it. And it made me feel uncomfortable. And now I don't know what to do about it. So again, everyone's confused. There's a lot of confusion and uncertainty. And, you know, while I don't want to minimize it to that, it's important for us to understand how important it is for us to discuss these types of topics with our children, even though we maybe don't want to, mm-hmm. Because it's uncomfortable and it's, you know, something that we probably never discuss with our own parents. And maybe we don't feel, you know, that we know what to say.
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1: 11:14 on the Kyle Horner Show on AM 800. I'm Chris Byrne, and with school, the back-to-school right around the corner, we are less than a week away, there is going to be sort of a cliff that young people are about to walk over when it comes to social media and social media withdrawal. And I want to explore this a little bit. So we're welcoming on the Director of Research at Media Smarts, Dr. Kara. I'm going to say your name as the French way, Dr. Kara. Brisson Boivin, is that true?
24: That's great. Thanks.
1: Okay. Well, I mean, that my elementary, my Pavillon de Jeunes school 31 years ago is finally paying off. Welcome to the show.
24: Thanks for having me on.
1: So this is something that a lot of parents, I mean, this is not something new if you have a young person in your life where when school starts, screen times obviously shrink down and there is a bit of a withdrawal that happens. And I mean, there is research that shows some of the symptoms of this. I guess right from the beginning, how do you prepare your kid for what seems like a digital cliff they're about to walk off of by going to school?
24: Yeah, I think it's all about getting back into those routines. And I think for so many of us, with young, you know, kids in the house getting ready to go back to school, a lot of things need to shift. And so we need to treat screens in the same way that we would maybe adjusting bedtimes back to a kind of school bedtime and adjusting maybe when we eat meals. You know, in the summer, a lot of our regular routines, if you will, can kind of lapse or take a bit of a, they get a bit more flexible, and that's perfectly normal. And screens have to be considered sort of part of that, you know, return to school, return to, you know, regular routines. And so, you know, it's about making sure that we're being really mindful and really building, you know, good habits. And I think the most important thing is that these are most successful when they're done by everyone in the household. So sort of establishing places where we're going to use devices, where we're not going to use them, like maybe during meal times, and certainly after, especially for children, they've gone to bed, trying to have no devices in the bedroom is really important.
1: So it's a team game is what you're saying.
24: Totally. And especially for older tweens and teens, there's really good research that shows if they feel like they've been sort of organically involved in this process. And by that, I mean having a conversation about, hey, we're going back to school. Let's start off on the right foot. You know, we all, you know, let some of our good habits kind of slide over the summer. That's okay. But let's all hold each other accountable, myself included, about, you know, charging our phones overnight in the kitchen or wherever that might be and not bringing them in the bedroom with us so we're not distracted by notifications. You know, making sure that we don't use devices, you know, when we're having meals together. Thinking about the ways that we're using those devices and the times that we're using them and just really working together to build those habits and hold each other accountable.
1: I feel like screen time, the term screen time, has become almost a dirty word in families. And I'm sure that, like, if you're at a party or you're hanging out at a barbecue or something, because of your, you know, your career, that comes up a lot.
24: Yeah, and it's interesting. I can't tell you how many times, especially parents, will kind of come to me in a very sort of confessional tone, like, I let my kids use the iPad. And it's like, you know, so much of that conversation is about reminding families that, you know, screens in and of themselves are not bad, harmful, or dangerous. It's what we do on them. And there's so much good research to show that we've shifted away from a measure of screen time in a quantifiable way. So by that, I mean, you know, my 9-year-old, if he's on a screen for 4 hours, you know, at a time, that might be concerning in and of itself. But if I talk to him, you know, or I'm really, you know, aware of what he's doing on that screen and he's been, you know, reading books or moving his body, that's a very different sort of use of a screen as opposed to playing video games or sort of zoning out on, you know, streaming shows or just watching YouTube. You know, we call that mashed potato brain. So, you know, but it's true. And I think one of the challenges is that it makes it really hard for us as parents and caregivers to have really honest and open conversations about devices and, you know, to understand the times when, you know, device use can be very helpful as a parent. If you've got a toddler, you know, a younger, you know, person in the house and you need to make dinner and, you know, they need to watch Miss Rachel for half an hour, that's okay. We don't need to carry that much parental guilt. But again, if your child's on a screen for 4 hours unsupervised, that's problematic.
1: When you said that it's a team game, maybe I'm reading too much into this, but were you also insinuating that, you know, you can't just limit the kid, then you have, as my best friend Duck calls it, blue face, your phone is in your face? So if you're telling your child, you know, you can't be on the screen, you know, go out and play, and then you're on your phone, were you insinuating that?
24: Let me be very clear. That's precisely what I'm saying. You know, what we do speaks louder than what we say. So yes, we cannot be hypocrites in this context. We cannot be telling our kids, get off your device while you're staring at your screen. Now, you know, there's exceptions to this. You know, in our household, you know, my husband, my partner, he has a job where having his device on constantly is important because there might be an emergency that he has to address for his job. But we really have an open communication and conversation about that with our children so that they understand the only reason dad's, you know, device is at the table right now is because, you know, it's for work and there's a reason behind that. Or if, you know, I'm picking up my phone, I can really model for my kids using the device for a particular purpose. So I'll say, hey, I'm going to check the weather so that we know, you know, do we need sunscreen today? And then I'm going to put this thing down. I'm not going to get sucked into checking emails or doing other things. And building those habits in front of our kids, with our kids, alongside our kids is so important because we want them to grow up to be adults who know how to do this for themselves and can function in a workplace or in, you know, a professional environment or at school and know that there's just a time and a place for device use.
1: That sounds like, you know, dad needs to be on TikTok right now. He's doing, you know, waiting for an emergency.
24: No.
1: We
24: don't have TikTok, but...
1: one thing that I do notice, and I've noticed this from my nieces and nephews, the difference in their behavior before and after screen time. Like, I'm not going to get into the times on how many people have. I'm not a parent. I'm Uncle of the Year, but like that's between you and your family on all that stuff. But there is a noticeable difference on after my nieces and nephews have played on their phones for a little bit, that dopamine hit without you even knowing. I mean, you're looking at a child, they seem calm, but their brain activity, I think the research bears this out, that it's just firing all over the place. It's almost like, you know, they're in chaotic land. Is that the research that you found? Like, how do you regulate the after screen? I'm just trying to prepare ourselves as we're getting into the school, you know, where phones are maybe barred, and then kids are going to be getting home and maybe acting out. It's all the same things as if you are actually having a withdrawal. There's anxiety, there's frustration, there's anger, there's everything. So, like, how do you regulate all that?
24: Yeah, I mean, I would say if you're recognizing some of those signs in a young person, that actually might, those tend to be more the extreme, like, elements of what we would call excessive screen use. If there, for example, is increased conflict when you're asking them, you know, to put the device away, if they're getting, like, experiencing what we call, like, hot emotions, like getting quite angry and upset about it. I think for most kids, what they're experiencing and what you're describing is the sticky design of most of the platforms that they're on. And there's lots of ways, and at mediasmarts.ca, we have lots of tips and handouts and tricks and videos you can watch with your kids to help them understand what this is. Because the research shows once kids can understand how a platform's designed to sort of suck them in, if you will, they actually become less susceptible to it. So once they understand how, like, the up next feature on YouTube, or, you know, the For You page on TikTok, how they're designed to just constantly keep them invested on the platform, show them more and more of the same content or similar content, or try to get them to stay for as long as possible, that sort of stickiness factor, it can actually help them to understand why we, for example, set a timer, or why we need to have accountability to sort of walk away from this. Because it's not necessarily a fault in and of ourselves as users. It's the way these things have been designed. Mm-hmm. And again, kids more often than not don't want to feel like they're being duped. So once we give them that little bit of autonomy and understanding, they're more open to some of the kind of rules we might want to set.
1: Explaining the why on why things are the things they are, then maybe they're more aware. I like that idea, though, that, you know, once they don't want to feel duped, and if they start seeing those signs of them falling for that, then maybe their antenna's up a little bit more to pay attention to that kind of stuff.
24: Yeah, and it's really important to remind them that they have control, because when things get really risky is when we set up this argument for young people where it's like, They're addicted, they have no control, and the challenge with that is we almost give them a reason to continue doing it, right? Like, if they feel that this device has full control over them, they can sort of relinquish to it, as opposed to saying, it's designed this way, but here are things we can do to control for that, to take back the control, to remind ourselves that these are tools and that, you know, we can use them in healthy ways and walk away from them when we need to as well.
1: It seems like there's a lot of, not just, I'll use this term, and I don't mean it in the traditional sense, and I realize that I'm on a radio station, but marketing. I've often said these tech companies, they spend millions of dollars, almost billions of dollars, trying to get us addicted to things. And it's just that marketing, like you said, of, oh, well, you can't control yourself. It's the dopamine hit.
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29: Here's the latest forecast from the AM 800 Weather Center. A yellow heat warning and severe thunderstorm watch both continue. We have showers and storms this evening. We could see 25 millimeters of rain, wind becoming light with a low 22. Chance of showers and storms tomorrow afternoon, the high 30 with the Humidex 38 or 100. 60% chance of rain tomorrow night, the low 20. And a 30% chance of showers Friday, the high 28.
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1: You're listening to the Kyle Horner Show on AM 800. My name's Chris Byrne, and while Paul McDonald was doing that 11:30 newscast, the Windsor Symphony Orchestra, on the one-year anniversary of their former music director Robert Franz's tragic passing, had an announcement to make. So we wanted to get on a special guest to tell us about that. And we're pleased to welcome on Patty Lozon. She is the executive director of the Windsor Symphony Orchestra. And they have an announcement that was just made, I want to say, a few minutes ago. So we welcome you on, Patty. Good morning.
30: Good morning, Chris. Thank you so much for having me.
1: Absolutely. So maybe you can just tell us and our listeners on what this big announcement was that was just a few minutes ago.
30: Sure. Well, we're very, very happy to partner with Windsor Regional Hospital, and in particular their cancer program. And we announced today that in memory of our late maestro, music director Robert Franz, we are going to be giving all of the cancer program staff two tickets to our upcoming 26-27 season.
1: Wow. That's... So I've had on you guys before to talk about this season. Of course, the tragic passing of your former music director, Robert Franz, that you have four candidates, or you have four potential candidates to replace him. This season is kind of going to be their audition. There will be a chance for anyone who goes to the Windsor Symphony Orchestra to maybe vote on who they think, or have some sort of say in who they think is going to be replacing him. We haven't started the season yet, but how have things been going kind of behind the scenes with these four potential candidates?
30: They've been excellent. We have had a really great response to the whole process that we've been doing to fill. I mean, how do you fill Robert's shoes? I mean, right there, that's the first question. And today is actually, we did the ticket announcement today because it's 1 year that he passed today. And, you know, it's been hard for everyone here, obviously, but Robert set up such an amazing artistic vision and plan for us that now that we're in the process of looking to have a new music director, it's a really wonderful, exciting time to be part of the WSO. So we have an amazing search committee made up of volunteers. All of our stakeholder groups are represented. And they have, after lots of interviews, narrowed it down to the final four, as you said. And the final four will come and conduct two concerts throughout the season. And yes, audiences will be able to complete audience surveys to give us feedback on what they thought of the candidates.
1: Can you tell us a little bit, what's your fondest memory of Robert, Patty?
30: Oh, my goodness, Chris, that's a big question.
1: I know.
30: I probably should say something artistically.
1: That's fine. you'd know him behind the scenes, right? So we only see the front of stage. You would get the day-to-day. You would have those little minor interactions, you know, that office workers or coworkers would have. And, you know, sometimes it's just something as simple as, you know, we used to have lunch at the same time, or we used to, you know, every Wednesday or Tuesday would be Taco Tuesday or something.
30: Yeah. Well, I think for me, for Robert, the biggest thing is when I had my interview for this position, I went in for the interview, and Robert was in North Carolina, so he was on Zoom as part of the search committee. And I don't know if people really connect that well on a human-to-human level on Zoom, but I have to tell you, the connection that I had with Robert was immediate, and then when we started our working relationship, it quickly morphed into one of the dearest friendships that I've ever had. So I think my biggest memory of Robert overall is his kindness and his compassion. And he welcomed me. I felt like he was sort of a brother. We were like brother and sister. And we got to the point where we could, you know, banter back and forth. And of course, for our separate roles, we needed to be able to argue in a healthy way as well. And we were able to get to that point. And he was just a light, a spark. He lit up the room when he would come in. And that may sound like a cheesy thing to say, but it is so true. And I think anyone who had the absolute blessing to come in contact with him, even if it was a short period of time from the stage, realized that we were around someone very special.
1: They say to never speak ill of the dead, but you did mention that he felt like a brother. And I know, as someone with siblings, that they can sometimes get on your nerves. Was there anything, and especially in the artistic community, I work with a lot of artists. Was there any like little pet peeves or anything that made you upset or pissed you off or anything, but was there anything that, you know, you're kind of like, you know, were there any a little of those? Look, siblings are siblings.
30: Of course.
1: There's gotta be something.
30: Of course. And you know what? I think for the most part, Robert and I did agree on how we saw things. But the one thing I loved about him and hated about him at the same time, he always wanted more, more, more for the organization, for the orchestra. And from the side that I represent, we were implementing that, and we are implementing that. So sometimes it would be a lot. Mm-hmm. And he was Energizer Bunny. He could go, go, go. And I think that his energy was contagious. But there were moments where I said, okay, Robert, I just need to take a breath. And the staff, we all need to take a breath. But, yeah, I mean, it was fun.
1: Can we take a knee on this play, you know? Like, do we need
30: Absolutely.
1: To go?
30: Absolutely. Let's just take a knee before we start the season. Right. Yes.
1: Well, as someone who has, I've always said, if you look back on any, you know, no matter if you're in sports or if you're in the arts or no matter what your field is, you'll look back at your toughest teachers, your toughest coaches as your best teachers, your best coaches.
30: Yep. And he really, really encouraged everyone to reach their full potential and to strive for the best, because that's what he was doing too every day. Things didn't, you know, from the WSO standpoint, he took it so very, not only seriously, but to his heart. This was we were part of who he was. And I think when you approach things that way, it's contagious. everyone else feels that way too, right? You want to rise to the challenge, and that's what he did.
1: So for the WSO, obviously this offseason is different than any offseason, I think, in a long, long, long time, because, of course, Robert was there for a long time. Do you feel a sense of maybe a little momentum, a little excitement, a little nervousness?
30: I do.
1: Like, what do you guys feel in the offices? Of course, like I said, the opening day is, I believe, the 23rd?
30: Of the 26th. The 26th, right at the end, yep.
1: So, like, do you guys feel that kind of energy around the halls?
30: All of that, Chris. Everything you just said, all of that. Excitement, because we are in this state of transition and becoming. In fact, that's what we're using for our season. It's a season of becoming. And how exciting to be at the time where we're going to enter this brand new chapter in WSO history. I mean, it is... Yeah, you get nervous. It's almost like those back-to-school jitters that people are feeling today or this week. So, yeah, it's a very exciting time. Today we are all excited, but a little bit, of course, sad.
1: For sure.
30: Because it is the, you know, we're talking about Robert. We're remembering him today. And, you know, a year ago it was devastating to all of us. So, today we take that time to recognize and honor him, but you know, he would want nothing more than for us to be talking about the season, selling out the Capitol Theater every weekend, especially opening weekend, and really striving for greatness. That's what he was all about.
1: Well, that's a great thing that you guys are doing for healthcare workers. Last question that I have for you, Patty.
30: Sure.
1: Sorry, the healthcare workers being able to enjoy the Windsor Symphony on you guys through this season. Speaking of the season, have you allowed yourself, after this entire season is done, once the search is over, you know, the search committee will make their decision, I'm guessing next offseason, probably in the middle of summertime, have you allowed yourself to, you know, what the post-season celebration would be for you? Is it a dinner?
30: Oh.
1: Is it opening a bottle of wine? Is it, you know, going on vacation somewhere far away? Is it going scuba diving? Like, have you allowed yourself, once all of this is calmed down, because, they always say it's going to get better. All this is done, once you have your new music director, have you allowed yourself to...
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16: From the National Newsroom of the Canadian Press, I'm Hannah Stoles. Foreign Affairs Minister Anita Anand says one of the 30 Canadian citizens and permanent residents missing after flash flooding in Nepal's border region with China has been found safe. She says the individual was unable to establish contact until Tuesday. Nepal's foreign ministry says about 590 foreign nationals from 39 countries remain unaccounted for. The city of Kelowna, BC is calling on federal authorities to shut down a supervised consumption site in the city's downtown. It says police have been called about problems there thousands of times in 5 years, and it has had significant impacts on crime rates. Kelowna Mayor Tom Dias says in a letter to Health Minister Marjorie Mitchell that Health Canada should deny renewal of the authorization for the downtown site next year.
17: Council, you know, is asking that unless we're able to come up with a better structured model in order to help, you know, these people who have addictions and mental health issues, that, you know, that this current model not be renewed.
16: Health Canada did not immediately respond to an interview request. Severe storms cut across the Greater Toronto Area on Wednesday, causing widespread power outages, localized flooding, and severe damage to a major concert venue. Rogers Stadium, a music venue in Toronto's North End, capable of hosting 50,000 people, sustained significant damage in the storm. No verdict after a fifth day of jury deliberations at the trial of Lindsay Clancy, the Massachusetts woman charged in the death of her three young children. Jurors went home after saying again they're deadlocked. ABC's Aaron Katterski reports.
18: The judge issued a formal instruction to press on.
19: There is no reason to suppose that the case will ever be submitted to 12 persons more intelligent.
18: A trial over a mother killing her three young children is captivating and dividing the country.
16: The defense says Clancy was suffering from postpartum psychosis during the killings. Canada's largest member-owned music rights organization is suing U.S. artificial intelligence company Suno, alleging its AI music generator has copied songs in its repertoire without permission or compensation. Jennifer Brown is the head of the Society of Composers, Authors, and Music Publishers of Canada. She says she wants to stop large U.S. tech companies from building on the backs of Canadian creators without compensating them.
2: We want to make sure people get paid when their music is being used, when their songs are being used. Typically in a licensing agreement, there would be a profit sharing. If somebody was getting paid revenue, the subscription revenue, a portion of that would go to the creators.
16: Brown's organization filed the lawsuit with the Federal Court of Canada, arguing Suno infringed the performance rights in musical works by generating and streaming AI outputs that replicate human-created songs. This is the Canadian Press. In sports, Dylan Cease scattered 4 hits over 6 innings, and the Toronto Blue Jays routed the Cleveland Guardians 11-0. The Guardians remain in the third American League wildcard position, but their lead over Toronto, Baltimore, and Texas was sliced to 1.5 games. Canada's Denis Shapovalov is off.

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2: Here's the latest forecast from the AM 800 Weather Center. A yellow heat warning continues. We'll have a mainly cloudy sky today. Chance of showers with the risk of an afternoon thunderstorm. The high today 30 with the Humidex 38 or 100. Clouds overnight. Again, a chance of showers and storms. The low 20. Tomorrow, cloudy with a 30% chance of rain. The high 28. And cloudy Saturday, the high 26. That's 79 Fahrenheit.
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8: Dr. Mitch Shulman joins us. Good morning, Dr. Mitch.
5: Good morning to you, sir.
8: Okay, so we've been talking a lot lately, you and I, about sugar, and the latest news is not good. Sugary drink consumption is linked to more stomach cancer. Tell us about it.
5: Now, please take this, and I was going to say with a grain of salt, I guess with a grain of sugar, I don't know. It's in GastroHep Advances, and what they basically did was they took a large database, asked people, hey, what you drinking? And they found that people who had at least one sugary drink a day were much more likely, statistically speaking, you have to be careful here, to have gastric cancer. And this was over 112,000 adults who were being followed in the nurses' health study and the health professional follow-up study. Now, the problem with this is, number one, and even one case is too many, but there were only, relatively speaking, 278 stomach cancers out of over 112,000 people. So the number you're starting with is small. So yeah, it's a 2.45 increased risk, but the actual absolute number is very small. And having said that, they didn't control for other things. Is someone who's drinking a sugary-flavored, sugary-added drink more likely to, and go on with the list of other things, are they more likely to be obese? Are they more likely to have H. pylori? This bug, which can live in your stomach, even in that miserable acidic environment, is actually related not just to inflammation of the stomach, gastritis, not just to peptic ulcer disease, but also would increase risk of stomach cancer. So they didn't check for all of that. So I want to put this in perspective. Now, having said that, I would never encourage anyone to drink a sugary drink. I would tell you try and reduce the amount of sugar in your diet. I think that's always a good idea. Here specifically, they were very worried about fructose, and specifically the very modified form of fructose that is often used to sweeten foods because it's so powerfully, and this is called high fructose corn syrup. So I would be careful about that. I wouldn't necessarily use this study as my reason, but if you want to, please feel free. But I think you have to be careful about the amount of sugar in your diet. I think you're going to want to reduce it as much as possible. I think it makes very good sense. And specifically, I also want to be careful about this artificially manufactured form of sugar, the high fructose corn syrup, which is used to sweeten a lot of foods, not just beverages.
8: Let's talk about e-scooters, and they are becoming a thing, and not in a good way.
5: No, not at all. Look, one of the hospitals I work in is a trauma center. You can't believe the dramatic increase in numbers of people who we've seen really badly hurt. And these tend to be broken bones, head and brain injuries. And at the same time as we're seeing them increased in adults, we're definitely seeing a dramatic increase in kids 15 years of age and under. Almost triple the number who are being hospitalized, almost all of them with some degree of very significant injury. Don't forget, if you just have a broken bone, I'm not admitting you to the hospital. I'm setting it and sending you loose. So the fact that all these people are having to be admitted is a very bad sign.

0: Remember, they're very fast, relatively. They're very unstable, relatively. Little kids, and I mean that sincerely, kids under the age, I would almost say of 16, at least maybe even 18, should not be riding on them. They should be realizing that there's a danger, and everyone on an e-scooter must wear a helmet. It is just so important to wear a helmet. So please be careful. I know they're everywhere. They're not toys. If your kid is using one, supervise them. Make sure they understand the risk and the danger, that they don't take a passenger with them. And they try and limit their speed.
1: And there's a certain Goldilocks factor to this next story. Too much or too little sleep may make your body age faster. So we've got to get the formula right.
0: That's right. Just the right amount. Less than 6 hours or more than 8 hours. Good grief. I feel like, right? It's like, you know, the porridge being a little too hot, too cold, and just right, or the bed. In this case, you have to be careful. It's an interesting study, yes. But why were these people getting too little sleep? Were they waking up over and over again because they were short of breath, having underlying health issues? Were they sleeping longer because they were so exhausted and they needed the extra sleep because they were also dealing with health issues? So you have to be careful. Also, they didn't show that this was related to morbidity, being sick, or mortality, dying, God forbid. What they did was they looked at aging markers in specific cell lines, in specific organs, and showed that the organ aged more according to these markers, not according to death, not according to sickness, but by these markers, if you got less than 6 hours of sleep or more than eight. So what I would tell people is just get enough sleep and don't worry about all this. If this is the type of thing that's going to keep you from getting enough sleep, put it out of your mind and just try and get enough good, restful sleep each day.
1: Thank you, Dr. Mitch.
0: An absolute pleasure. Have a great day.
1: That is Dr. Mitch Shulman. Well, we couldn't talk about it on the show yesterday morning because there was an embargo that we could not mention this particular story until 9 o'clock. So it fell to Bill Carroll to talk to the transportation minister, Pravind Zakaria, about bike lanes and how the government is now moving to rip several bike lanes out in the city of Toronto. The challenge to the government, the provincial government, bigfooting the city of Toronto, was based on two premises. One was, hey, this is the city of Toronto. The province isn't going to run the city of Toronto. However, I think everybody knows now that constitutionally, the city of Toronto is a puppet of the provincial government. So Doug Ford can bigfoot us as many times as he wants on as many things as he wants. The other argument was that the government knew, and this is a matter of record, actually, that was introduced at trial, that by removing the bike lanes, probably more cyclists would be in danger to the point where they could be injured or killed. And the government knew that. And so the argument was not that there's, and it drives me nuts when I hear people say this, that, they argued there's a constitutional right to a bike lane. No, they said there's a constitutional right to be safe. And the same argument would be raised if we wanted to take away all the sidewalks on University instead of just the bike paths. But there has been considerable reaction. And the thing is, the people who reflexively hate bike lanes never use them and imagine, and again, there's a government report that refutes this, think that they impede motor vehicle traffic. They were overjoyed at the announcement yesterday. Michael Longfield is executive director at Cycle Toronto. He was on the Jim Richards show.
2: Yeah, I think disappointed right off the gate. Like you said, it maybe wasn't a surprise given the recent decision in the Court of Appeal. But that said, that, you know, the province seems intent on kind of bulldozing ahead on some sections, you know, immediately rather than working collaboratively with the city. You know, we've heard numerous times from Mayor Olivia Chow that she wanted to find win-win solutions. And this seems to be to indicate that they're not interested in doing that and just want to score their easy political win.
1: And it was 20 years ago today. Talk about a forgotten war. It was called Operation Medusa. It was part of Canada's involvement in Afghanistan. The battle began on September 2nd, 2006. Artillery and air bombardment. Canadians ran into a deeply entrenched enemy that was firing machine guns, rocket-propelled grenades, and small arms. And previously, the Taliban would flee when they were under attack, but this time they dug in. More than 2,000 NATO troops, including over 1,000 Canadians, taking part alongside Afghan forces, American, British, Dutch, and Danish elements. It would be the biggest battle Canadians fought since Korea, the largest conventional operation of the Afghan war. And in it, 4 Canadian soldiers were killed. So whenever the Americans, and in particular the war secretary, who's really just a souped up reality show star and a frat boy, whenever they insult the Canadian military, never let it be forgotten, we fought side by side with the Americans and NATO forces in Afghanistan. 159 Canadians would die in Afghanistan. And Pete Hegseth dares to insult teenage cadets. And the Commerce Secretary dared last night on Fox to say that Canadian armed forces are essentially worthless.
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1: So we had the by-elections on Monday. There were three by-elections, and we've got by-elections still coming this fall. And now yet another MP has announced that they are resigning from the House of Commons. Actually, she had threatened to resign earlier this year, but she's now formally done so. Saskatchewan Conservative MP Kathy Wagenthal. And that makes her the 10th MP to step down this year. And I'm kind of indignant about this sort of thing. I think it's because a lot of people, I don't know, maybe they ran and they thought they were going to lose, or they ran actually and thought they were going to win, because conservatives were supposed to, while Justin Trudeau was still in power, the conservatives were going to headed to a majority such that it was going to be a record majority. And people were already writing columns about how is Pierre Poilievre as prime minister going to wrangle a caucus that big? And then, you know, reversal of fortune. And all these people who probably thought, wow, I'll be part of the government and I'll get a cabinet posting, or I'll be a secretary or something. And then all of a sudden they're in opposition and with dwindling hopes. I mean, there's no election on the horizon, but dwindling hopes, if there was a general, that the conservatives would once again end up on the opposition benches. But still, you know, this is If you don't plan to serve, if you really don't want a full mandate, then don't run. It's 8:08, and as my grandmother used to say, there's some weather coming our way. CP24 meteorologist Bill Coulter joins us to map the whole thing out. Good morning, Bill Coulter.
21: Good morning. You were lucky to have your grandmother then to give you the heads up when there's wet weather coming your way. Well, this morning, I'll give you the heads up. We have seen some pretty heavy downpours on the east side of the GTA. We were under a yellow severe thunderstorm warning briefly, but it impacted the east side of the GTA, Pickering, Ajax, Oshawa, Coburg. That is done. So what will happen now is there's a few more showers around, especially well east of the city, and there's a little line that's coming down from Highway 9-109 down towards the city. It's weakening as it does. So we may get a passing shower in the next hour. I think after about 9 a.m., we'll see some breakup in the cloud deck, and everyone will go, yay, you know, everything's getting better. And you might be able to get in a golf game or do some errands. However, this is where the heat and humidity build and the destabilization of the atmosphere becomes supercharged. And there's a cold front coming down from the north, and this will act like a steam shovel, digging under that heat and humidity, throwing it up into the upper atmosphere, developing very quick vertically built clouds. Those will become thunderstorms, and there's some indication on the models that there's a bit of a twist coming up the cold front as well to give some vorticity or rotation. So we're going to get widespread, very strong thunderstorms over the lower lakes, southern Ontario, between about 3:30 and about 8, and we could see some rotation in some of those cells.
1: Super. That's when I have to walk the dog. I like the idea of anything involving vorticity.
21: Yes.
1: Just before I let you go, you and I were both golfing with people who had bid considerable sums of money at the Chum CP24 Christmas Wish campaign. Yeah. And I trust you had a good time.
21: Oh, we had we got to thank the generosity of our viewers and listeners, and also just the hard work of people like Melody Jackson, the executive director of the CP24 Chum Christmas Wish, and Flemington, our family over at Flemington Golf Course, who fed us a King's Bounty, unbelievable, before and after we went out and played. And I had a surprisingly good game. It was really, really a lot of fun. So thanks to everyone involved in that.
1: Well, and it was very funny because I had three guys making up my foursome. And I said, it was 10 o'clock in the morning. I said, it's kind of custom here. They'll pour you a shot of whiskey. And I said, I don't know how Presbyterian you guys are. And they said, not at all.
21: Well, as my grandmother would say, it's always noon somewhere in the world, right?
1: There you go. Thanks a lot.
21: Okay, take care,
1: Bill.
21: Bye.
1: And yeah, the weather forecast, I mean, for all of you listening, is matters plenty, especially if we end up with heavy rain and thunder showers and stuff like that during the drive home. It's just going to slow everything down. But for me, I'm back at Flemington today for yet another person who bid. And this one, actually, the prize, if you can call it that, I'm making quotation marks in the air, is being able to golf with me and Roger Ashby, which actually, you know, Roger Ashby, that is a prize. But yeah, it's very comforting, to be perfectly honest, to have people who care enough about listening to the show and who hosts it that they would like to spend a couple of $1,000 in order to go golfing with you. Mind you, it also comes with an incredible gourmet Italian lunch. So it's a prize worth having. Let's move to a few other things, including, of course, the announcement was made yesterday morning at 9:20 on the Bill Carroll Show. Bill Carroll now hosting from 9 to 10 on News Talk 1010. But Prabhmeet Zakaria, the transportation minister, revealed the government is taking swift action after winning an appeal of a previous lawsuit that they lost. Anyway, they're ripping out the bike lanes. And throwing number 26, actually, as Prabhmeet Zakaria says, he's not foursquare against bike lanes. He just doesn't want them taking away traffic lanes.
0: We're not opposed to bike lanes. I think bike lanes make sense and secondary streets in a lot of those cases, and those solutions can be found. You know, we see, for example, in Toronto, you have King Street West, a pilot that has no cars on it, which could absolutely accommodate a lot of bicycle traffic. There's other streets around Toronto that also accommodate that. It's when we line up some of our busiest streets, Bloor, Yonge, University, which has really caused the issue to exceed what was expected in the past.
1: And I mean, it's absolutely outrageous how incendiary an issue bike lanes seem to be. I only hope, I mean, there's a few things to be talked about in this new project. And actually, what they put out was a request for offers. So they're asking people to bid on ripping out the bike lanes. But remember, City of Toronto taxpayers paid for the bike lanes to go in. Now, taxpayers, and we're all the same, to the provincial treasury, are going to be covering the cost of ripping them out. And if you've been on University, it's some pretty sophisticated stuff. It's not just cement pieces, you know, little, you know, whatever the heck you call those things, with the stupid plastic reflectors that come up out of them. On University, it's major infrastructure. I mean, they created these things that jut out into the street. They create an area for parking, but then there are flower beds and, you know, it's all kinds of infrastructure. It's going to cost money to tear it out. But the other aspect in all of this is that I highly suspect, and a government report actually supports this supposition, I highly suspect this is going to improve things at all for motorists. And if they take the bike lanes away and just put in parking, then that is just, it's beyond hypocritical. You know, it's not advancing. It's not creating any more live lanes of traffic. And it's just creating an infrastructure for people who already want to drive downtown to be able to park. We didn't get to this on the roundtable. Perhaps we will on the next roundtable. There are a lot of stories today about government spending and somewhat profligate spending, or allegedly profligate spending. And one of the stories would be that the city of Vaughan sent a group of delegates, including the deputy mayor, on a 10-day European trip in the summer of 2024 that went to Italy. And there's a lot to be said for trade missions and personal contact, so I don't think you can grieve the entire expenditure. But one of the things they point out is they managed to spend $1,700 on Ubers. Now, there were six of them, so I guess every trip required two cars. Although, on Uber, you can request, you know, an SUV or a van. But in one case, they actually ordered up an Uber to cover 900 meters, which especially, I don't know what city they were in, but if it was Toronto, you'd always be faster to walk. Yeah, I wish the people down the street from me on the street I live on had checked before they dug, because they were doing some work in front of a house they were excavating. And I wasn't there at the time, actually. Believe it or not, Deb Hutton and I were at a Broadway show. But I came home to discover that the workers had cut the gas main. And I guess they ran away from the scene, because I don't think it blew up right away. But it blew up, and it took out the house that the main was attached to. And then the flame spread to the house next door. And then they damaged another house, because on our street, most of the houses are attached. And those houses are still, I mean, that was like 2.5 years ago. And those houses are still basically gutted. And I don't know what. It's probably an insurance issue. So, yes, look before you dig.
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1: I don't know if they're going to fight, but I hope there is often some clash. What a pleasure to welcome our kitchen cabinet into the fold. Former federal cabinet ministers Lisa Raitt and Marco Mendicino, good morning to you both.
10: Good morning. Morning.
1: And actually, can I highlight, I know it wasn't necessarily on the agenda, but I think I saw you making an appearance, Lisa Raitt, and commenting on Pete Hegseth, the war secretary, casting shade on two Canadian cadets. And you were pointing out, let me get this straight, you know, the first lady makes bullying her primary interest, and then the war secretary decides to bully teenagers.
10: Yeah, I have great distaste for anybody who takes pot shots at somebody, especially somebody who's wearing a uniform. You may be an instructor, you may be a cadet themselves, but because of physical appearance, I have no time for any of that. So he's a jerk.
1: That has been self-evident for a very long time. So Ontario teachers are flagging the fact that in some cases, when they go to the Staples portal to buy school supplies, the price that they are listed at is more than the price on the general website. We've had some pretty serious pushback this morning from the education minister's office, and they say, listen, you know, overwhelmingly, there are hundreds of products that are available to teachers, and they are listed for almost ridiculously low prices. So, Marco Mendicino, is there anything here?
11: Yeah, sure there is. I think if there's a big gap between what they're seeing on this app, and I think it's a good thing that the province has provided this tool for teachers. I mean, let's go back to the days where teachers have had to pay sometimes out of pocket for supplies. I think that's wrong. And I think this is an effort to try to fix that problem. And let's also start with the basic principle that we want kids to get the best education in the world here in Canada and Ontario. So let's make sure they get the supplies they need. But I think this report shows that there's still work to be done where there's a big gap. So I don't think we want teachers to be paying out of pocket. I do think we want to protect the taxpayer, all of the people that pay into the system. And I think the report showed, I think there was like a pack of Hillary exercise books that went from something like $7.50 to $17. So that's more than double. We want to get that out of the system. And then I think finally, and this kind of comes back to the broader state of play right now in the economy, I think the principle that we want in this system is a sort of a Best Buy Canadian school supplies. So as much as possible. Let's get the best possible supplies for the best possible price from a Canadian supplier.
1: Okay. So, I mean, Lisa Raitt, do you suspect this is sort of the, you know, the result of people trying to find fault with everything the government does?
10: Oh my gosh. Of all the things you're going to complain about, this is the one that you're going to lead with before school. I mean, if there is something that's found to be cheaper on one part of the website compared to the portal, call up and tell them. And I'm sure the ministry will try to get it fixed, because obviously they cut a deal with Staples to try and make sure that they're getting the best value possible. But I read the story and it was like, I couldn't believe it's one problem after another being complained about. And all that it is that Staples also said that they were going to go ahead and match if it was regularly priced or whatever the terminology they used. I just think there's a lot more things to talk about in the school system other than this issue and try to blow up this issue. I was a little bit stunned. First of all, that I read about it in the Star. And secondly, I'm glad we're talking about it today, John. But really, I mean, gosh, come on. And by the way, Marco, if we're going to start X-ing out all the companies that are U.S. owned with Canadian branches that employ Canadian people, I mean, what are we going to left with? What's going to replace Staples? What's the Canadian equivalent? Do you know?
11: Well, I think
10: Walmart.
11: Yeah, I agree with that, but I also worry about some of the small and medium sized businesses that we've been speaking about this week who are going to get hammered by these new 50% tariffs. So, what are we doing to those mom and pops in those smaller Ontario towns who may be able to provide some supplies and keep them employed and keep their employees employed as well? So, but
10: they're
11: I'm
10: buying
11: with you.
10: From Staples themselves, probably. They're not making it in
11: what,
10: their
11: back
10: office.
11: And then repackaging
10: office.
11: Them.
10: Come on.
11: And then upselling them to the school.
10: Yeah.
11: Board.
10: If you want something to argue about on school supplies, Kilroy actually has the front of a Scribbler, as we used to call it, of a map of Canada. And they left Newfoundland, the island of Newfoundland, off. That, to me,
11: but
10: is
11: not
10: a problem.
11: Lake America. But not Lake America.
1: I guess because it predates Newfoundland becoming part of Canada.
10: Yeah, that's an old Scribbler, my friend. Then, 1949. No, it's current ones.
1: Mark Carney, yesterday, somewhat dismissive about the fact that talks broke off with the Americans. He said, when they quit with their memes and start being serious, we'll get back to the table. Lisa Raitt, you kind of have a pony in this race because you're on the advisory council for the prime minister. Yeah. But I kind of like the lack of desperation.
10: Yeah, I mean, this is where we are. It was a clear message. He's getting a lot of love from people in the auto sector and the steel sector for walking away from setting a tariff. I mean, this is going to have implications, going to have ramifications on the economy. And right now, we're kind of all in it. But I do find it kind of hilarious that the story after this one is about a billboard, which is nothing more than a meme in real life. So there you go. Both sides have to stop with the memes.
1: Okay. And Mark Carney, of course, is your ex-boss, Marco Mendicino. So I imagine
10: it's always going to be his boss, John. It'll always be his boss.
11: I think there are a few people in this household who would disagree, Lisa. I can tell you that much.
10: True. Okay, Diana, I got you.
11: Exactly.
1: Okay. So what do you make of the prime minister? Yeah.
11: Yeah, look, he's the adult in the room. It's enough. You can sort of sense that in his tone. And I think that's actually quite a diplomatic way to think about it. I think, you know, Canadians are just incensed, and it's not just the memes, it's like the insults that are being hurled at our service members who work in the Canadian Armed Forces. And I think as we're coming up on September the 11th, where Canadians coming back to Newfoundland and Gander helped those stranded folks who needed a place to land on an infamous day. I mean, those were Canadians that stood up and put people up in their homes. And so I think what the prime minister is getting at here, and I think what a lot of Canadians feel right now, is just show some respect. Show some basic respect for your neighbors. Stop trying to punish us with tariffs and put our Canadians out of business, and come back to the table in good faith. And when that happens, we'll be there to join you. Yeah. And let's do it on the basis of a trade agreement and an economic partnership that has actually produced one of the most, if not the most, prosperous continents and regions in the entire world for the better part of a half century.
10: Yeah, well said.
1: Meanwhile, American distilleries say they are devastated by the collapse of the trade talks. As one of my teachers in elementary school would have said, tant pis, too bad, who cares? Marco Mendicino, fine. We have found a way to punish an American business sector and make them squawk to the president.
11: Yeah, and I think for the most part, take no joy in it. And as I've said before, like, I like me a nice old-fashioned with some Kentucky bourbon. I'll confess that, but I'm prepared to make, yeah, exactly. But prepared to make that sacrifice if it means supporting Canadian businesses. And I think unlike the sort of the tone that we get, which is in defending, when Canadians stand up to defend our businesses and our workers, the response we get is escalation, retaliation, and more tariffs coming. I mean, that was something that I saw yesterday in a report from Politico, that Jameson Greer is saying right now, once those new tariffs kick in that Canada's putting in on September the 8th, a little less than a week from now, expect even more. That's not our approach. I mean, we're not putting in these tariffs because we want to inflict punishment on the United States. As I said earlier, you know, we want to partner with you. And frankly speaking, it's the United States, it's American businesses, it's American workers who are also paying the price for the tariffs that are going up in their country. And if they really want to be able to afford groceries, if they want to be able to afford gas at the pump, if they want to be able to go out and buy a car at a competitive price, then the best way to do that is to come back to the table, sign a deal, and work with your Canadian neighbors, because that's how we have a competitive zone.
1: Thanks a lot for this. That concludes this meeting of the Kitchen Cabinet on Moore of the Morning with Lisa Raitt and Marco Mendicino.
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3: Here's the latest forecast from the AM 800 Weather Center. A yellow heat warning continues. We'll have a mainly cloudy sky today. Chance of showers with the risk of an afternoon thunderstorm. The high today 30 with the Humidex 38 or 100. Clouds overnight. Again, a chance of showers and storms. The low 20. Tomorrow, cloudy with a 30% chance of rain. The high 28. And cloudy Saturday, the high 26. That's 79 Fahrenheit.
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1: 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Good morning, Amanda Galbraith.
21: Good morning, John. How are you?
1: I'm very good, actually. Doug Ford's big Lake Ontario sign that he unveiled on the weekend cost $25,000. I'm not going to grieve that, are you?
21: No, I'm not. And I think for them, it's probably money well spent. I also think in these moments of symbolism, because, you know, people are joking about the meme war that we're in with the U.S. government, but it is a form of influence, right? It is a form of sort of psychologically getting in each other's heads. And I do think that, you know, making a big statement that this is, you know, I don't want to perpetuate this conversation any more than necessary, but the U.S. is clearly interested in doing so, probably to distract from the fact that they're losing a war in Iran, isn't a good thing. I think it's important that we state that this is our, we have jurisdiction here as well, and you don't get to unilaterally make decisions like this.
1: Yeah, it really does. I think you're absolutely right. Donald Trump and company are trying to distract from all kinds of things, including price of gas, the war in Iran, Epstein, you name it. But honestly, the uproar over this name change, because Apple is the latest. Apple Maps now will, for Americans anyway, indicate that Lake Ontario is Lake America. And I just don't know how we ever got to this level of Gilbert and Sullivan worthy insanity.
21: It is ridiculous. Like, truly, it's infantile. I think it just speaks to an administration. You know, you can argue they're kind of flood the zone or keep people busy or distract folks strategy works to a certain extent. But, you know, I do think, and we'll see at the midterms, right? And it's interesting, Deva Coletto has some like real interesting polling around how unpopular the trade war with Canada in particular is with Americans in some key swing states. I do think people look at their government and say, this is what you're interested in. And I can, yeah, to your point, barely afford gas or barely afford whatever. So, you know, those chickens do come home to roost. You know, to a certain extent, we are literally watching like the downfall of an empire, which is problematic for us because we're so closely tied to them. But at least our government is trying to diversify away from it.
1: So the city of Vaughan sent a delegation to Italy on a trade mission, which is a fine idea, especially given, you know, Vaughan has a very big Italian population.
21: Indeed.
1: But they spent $1,700 on Ubers. And I'm trying to think, how do you spend $1,700 on Ubers in 10 days?
21: Well, it's actually, there's six people on the trip. I did math for you, John. I know, you know how good I am at math. There's six people on the trip. It's a 10-day trip. So you do the math for that. That's about $30 a day per person. which actually isn't that crazy to spend on Uber in a foreign city. Now, we should be careful with the use of tax dollars, but one, to your point, they have a huge Italian population in Vaughan. Two, I did some of these trips, like a very few, because honestly, traveling with former mayor John Tory was exhausting because he got up at 6 a.m. and did not stop until 11. And uh-huh. I was like on my black on the couch. I was like, I can't deal with this anymore. Hard worker, but these trips do bear fruit. And, you know, one of the criticisms in the article was like, oh, what about Zoom? It's like, no, you know, what we need to get away from is assuming that like videos are the way you sell. And I sell business all the time, right? That's literally, I sell business to keep my company going. And there's a huge difference in an in-person collision with somebody and sitting down and talking to them and looking them in the eye versus doing a Zoom from your office. So, like, fair enough, but to me, $30 a day per person actually isn't that extraordinary.
1: And I would agree with you entirely. Back in the day when I first started working here at News Talk 1010, I was living in Montreal, and I would do contributions twice every morning on the morning show. And about every 2 months, I would fly my butt to Toronto so I could have lunch with the crew that I was working mm-hmm. with, because in-person is different.
21: It totally is. Like for me, when I was doing Free For All Friday, my producers were out of Ottawa, and like I almost never got to meet them. But when I was there, I just think we underestimate it. And I think in the rise of AI that we really should, I'm sounding old now, but being together physically is important.
1: All right. So let's listen in Mark Carney talking about a few things yesterday, but mostly to weigh in on the fact that we don't have any talks right now with the Americans. And he's basically said, get back to us when you're serious.
2: There's a positive opportunity that has always existed with the United States for a mutually beneficial trade deal that respects Canadian sovereignty. And when the Americans stop doing memes, stop throwing shade, stop trying to be tough, and start being serious about having those discussions, we can have those discussions.
1: I have to say, Amanda, for me anyway, it's just nice to have an adult in the room. And, you know, this is kind of, I've compared Donald Trump to the kind of person who goes to an open house and offers 50% of the listed price and then says, why are you so unreasonable? I like that Mark Carney's saying, you know what, screw off.
21: Yeah, I do too. And I think to your point, literally when you said adult in the room, that's exactly what I thought. And I think that's what Canadians are looking for, right? They're looking for reassurance. They're looking for somebody with command and control in the situation where our opponent is erratic. They're a bully. You know, yes, they may be bigger than us, but I think we have a stronger resolve. I'm not saying this is going to be easy, but I also think that's the right tone. You know, like these concessions are not going to be reversed no matter who is the next administration in the U.S., be it Democratic or Republican. So we just have to think very carefully and seriously about what we're willing to live with, right? And I think his positioning is good. The other interesting thing he started to do, which I really like, is this, when he did this media availability, if you go in Ottawa, the Prime Minister's office used to be called Langevin, and it's a building across from Parliament.
1: Yeah.
21: And there's an exit on the side, and there's kind of a view. So what he does now, rather than this big formal scrum, and you know, because I know he doesn't like doing a lot of media questions, he'll just pop out the door, do a casual scrum with the media. I think he's it's great. If they're fast, he gets these clips out and then he goes right back inside. And I actually just think that kind of accessibility, that sort of immediacy really, really benefits him and I think suits him.
1: And I have to say, and you know, as a sidebar, the Langevin office for the Prime Minister is an absolute dump. But anyway.
21: It's funny, when I got in there in 2006, I think they still had blue carpets. They had blue carpets. And I remember going, did they change the carpets when whatever government comes in? Because we were conservatives and we were blue. No, they were just blue. But it was, I haven't been in there in a couple of years. I mean, all of our buildings probably need a little bit of restoration. But when I was a 24-year-old, I thought it was pretty cool.
1: Thanks a lot for this.
21: Thanks, John.
1: That is Amanda Galbraith on The Morning Brief. And it was 20 years ago today. Talk about a forgotten war. It was called Operation Medusa. It was part of Canada's involvement in Afghanistan. The battle began on September 2nd, 2006. Artillery and air bombardment. Canadians ran into a deeply entrenched enemy that was firing machine guns, rocket-propelled grenades, and small arms. And previously, the Taliban would flee when they were under attack, but this time they dug in. More than 2,000 NATO troops, including over 1,000 Canadians, taking part alongside Afghan forces, American, British, Dutch, and Danish elements. It would be the biggest battle Canadians fought since Korea. The largest conventional operation of the Afghan war. And in it, 4 Canadian soldiers were killed. So whenever the Americans, and in particular the war secretary, who's really just a souped-up reality show star and a frat boy, whenever they insult the Canadian military, never let it be forgotten, we fought side by side with the Americans and NATO forces in Afghanistan. 159 Canadians would die in Afghanistan. And Pete Hegseth dares to insult teenage cadets. And the Commerce Secretary dared last night on Fox to say that Canadian armed forces are essentially worthless.
5: 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And we'll reward you with pairs of tickets to see The Karate Kid the Musical, Wednesday, September 30th at the Princess of Wales Theater. Plus, we'll get you stuffed before you go with a family buffet for four at the Mandarin. It's the back-to-school edition of Sunday Morning Trivia, Sunday at 9. Don't you dare miss it.
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24: From the National Newsroom of the Canadian Press, I'm Hannah Stoles. Canadian families are still waiting for answers 1 week after the catastrophic flooding in Nepal. Neera Patel, who lives in Toronto, says she sent well wishes to her cousin on his birthday last Wednesday, but she never heard back. She's calling for a wider international response to help in rescue efforts as the days tick by with no word on her cousin or the three family members he was traveling with in Nepal. Ottawa said on Wednesday that 29 Canadians and permanent residents are among the missing, after one person made contact. Bank of Canada Governor Tiff Macklem says the economy's rebound in the second quarter sets it up well to absorb a new wave of U.S. tariffs. The central bank held its policy rate steady at 2.25% for the seventh straight time. Macklem says the economy was growing in line with expectations, in part because businesses have shown signs of adapting to trade uncertainty. RBC chief economist Francis Donald says that's a big reason why the Bank of Canada can afford to stick to the sidelines.
25: And that momentum in the Canadian economy buys the Bank of Canada time to assess whether the trade shock will end up being more problematic than the energy shock.
24: Macklem says the wider economy can likely stomach the new tariffs, but targeted sectors and regions of the country might be hit hard by the duties. OpenAI faces 30 new lawsuits from witnesses to the mass shooting in Tumbler Ridge, BC. This includes a teacher who described trying to protect pupils from the shooter and a teenage student who described arming themselves with kitchen knives and heavy tools. Lawyer John Rice says OpenAI had the chance to stop the attack after its staff identified the shooter as a credible threat of imminent gun violence months beforehand. Two whales have died in a Chicago aquarium. Shedd Aquarium says it took 10 beluga whales from Marineland in Niagara Falls, Ontario. The aquarium says the deaths occurred Wednesday afternoon, despite trying to save the whales. Another Marineland beluga, Pikachu, died last week after it became severely dehydrated. A warning from the UN on global climate. ABC's Sherry Preston has the details.
27: As rescue helicopters bring aid to those in the aftermath of catastrophic flooding in Nepal caused by a melting glacier, the UN has acknowledged that the Earth has lost its chance to prevent some of the worst global warming harms. At the 2015 Paris Climate Accords, world leaders pledged to keep the planet's temperature rise to 1.5 degrees Celsius above pre-industrial levels. But 11 years later, the UN says we won't reach that, and that now we have to live with things like more hunger, water shortages, and extreme weather, all effects of our warmer world. Sherry Preston, ABC News.
24: Scientists have discovered a massive 10-sided wave pattern swirling in the clouds over Saturn's south pole. It appears to be even bigger and more unstable than the hexagon of clouds around Saturn's north pole, discovered in the 1980s. This new jet stream formation popped up in the Hubble Space Telescope sites in 2023. This is the Canadian Press. In sports, Dylan Cease scattered 4 hits over 6 innings, and the Toronto Blue Jays routed the Cleveland Guardians 11-0. The Guardians remain in the third American League wildcard position, but their lead over Toronto, Baltimore, and Texas was sliced to 1.5 games. Canada's Denis Shapovalov is off to the third round of the men's singles bracket at the U.S. Open Tennis Grand Slam tournament. Shapovalov next faces 8th seed and Canadian Open champion Ben Shelton of the U.S. Baltimore Ravens general manager Eric DaCosta says the team is still waiting on the NFL's investigation into receiver Rashad Bateman's arrest earlier this offseason. Bateman was taken into custody in June in Georgia on suspicion of family violence battery and reckless conduct, both misdemeanors and criminal damage to property, and a felony. And the Las Vegas Stadium Authority approved 75

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5: Here's the latest forecast from the AM 800 Weather Center. A yellow heat warning continues. We'll have a mainly cloudy sky today. Chance of showers with the risk of an afternoon thunderstorm. The high today 30 with the humidex 38 or 100. Clouds overnight. Again, a chance of showers and storms. The low 20. Tomorrow, cloudy with a 30% chance of rain. The high 28. And cloudy Saturday, the high 26. That's 79 Fahrenheit.
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7: Here's the latest forecast from the AM 800 Weather Center. A yellow heat warning continues. We'll have a mainly cloudy sky today. Chance of showers with the risk of an afternoon thunderstorm. The high today 30 with the Humidex 38 or 100. Clouds overnight. Again, a chance of showers and storms. The low 20. Tomorrow, cloudy with a 30% chance of rain. The high 28. And cloudy Saturday, the high 26. That's 79 Fahrenheit.
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0: storm. The high today 30 with the Humidex 38 or 100. Clouds overnight, again a chance of showers and storms, the low 20. Tomorrow cloudy with a 30% chance of rain, the high 28. And cloudy Saturday, the high 26. That's 79 Fahrenheit.
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5: Here's the latest forecast from the AM 800 Weather Center. A yellow heat warning continues. We'll have a mainly cloudy sky today. Chance of showers with the risk of an afternoon thunderstorm. The high today 30 with the Humidex 38 or 100. Clouds overnight. Again, a chance of showers and storms. The low 20. Tomorrow, cloudy with a 30% chance of rain. The high 28. And cloudy Saturday, the high 26. That's 79 Fahrenheit.
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8: From the National Newsroom of the Canadian Press, I'm Karen Rebo. Artificial intelligence company OpenAI and its founder faced 30 new lawsuits from witnesses to last February's deadly mass shooting in Tumbler Ridge, BC.
9: The plaintiffs include a teacher who described trying to protect students from the shooter. She describes the memory of herself and other teachers shielding children with their own bodies as their ears rang from the continual gunshots and high-pitched screams. OpenAI and founder Sam Altman have been heavily criticized after the revelation the shooter's use of the company's ChatGPT chatbot was banned months before the attack, but police weren't notified. Hannah Stoles, The Canadian Press.
8: Wide swaths of southern Ontario were blasted yesterday by a damaging storm system. Severe storms packing torrential rain, high winds, and large hail cut across the greater Toronto area, causing widespread power outages Wednesday evening, flooding, and serious damage to a major Toronto concert venue. Rogers Stadium, a 50,000 capacity outdoor music venue in Toronto's North End, sustained significant damage, according to Live Nation Canada. The federal government has updated its figure on how many Canadians are still missing in last week's catastrophic flooding that hit the Himalayan border region between Nepal and China. One of the Canadian citizens who had been unaccounted for has been deemed safe, and Ottawa has changed the tally of missing Canadians and permanent residents to 29. Foreign Affairs Minister Anita Anand said late Wednesday the individual was unreachable due to communication outages and established contact on Tuesday. Rescue and recovery operations continue in the disaster zone from the flash flooding from a glacial collapse killed more than 1,200 people, and more than 4,200 others are missing. Nova Scotia's energy minister has resigned from cabinet over misogynistic rap lyrics he wrote before entering politics. The premier's office announced Wednesday night Marco McLeod resigned after weeks of meetings with women's advocacy groups over songs he published in 2013. Critics had said the lyrics from one song titled George Jones were hateful toward women and violent. Premier Tim Houston says he'll take over the energy portfolio and that McLeod will continue to represent Pictou West in the legislature. And golf legend Tiger Woods changed his not guilty plea in a Florida court Wednesday, pleading no contest to a reckless driving charge for that March rollover crash where he was accused of driving under the influence. A judge ordered Woods' driver's license suspended. Florida State Attorney Thomas Bacadol defended his decision to accept that plea.
10: His license is suspended for a period of 5 years, and as you heard the judge indicate to him, you shouldn't drive.
8: Authorities say deputies found two pain pills in Wood's pocket after the crash, and he showed signs of impairment. This is the Canadian Press. In sports, Vladdy was back in fine form Wednesday night. Toronto Blue Jays slugger Vladimir Guerrero Jr. got back to his slugging ways with a three-run homer and had a season-high 5 RBIs as the Blue Jays routed the Cleveland Guardians 11-0. Dylan Cease scattered 4 hits over 6 innings for the win and never allowed a runner past second base. Now, Cleveland still holds the third American League wildcard position, but their lead over Toronto, Baltimore, and Texas was sliced to 1.5 games. The New York Yankees enjoyed a 5-run 10th inning in beating the LA Angels 6-3. In soccer, an unlikely goal from Danny Pereira helped CF Montreal battle the Vancouver Whitecaps to a 1-1 draw in the opening leg of a Canadian Championship semifinal series. The Caps are the tournament's defending champions and have hoisted the Voyageurs Cup 4 years in a row. From the Canadian Press, I'm Karen Rebo.
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1: Up next, Brooks Agnew joins us as we talk about space and do we go back to the moon and all kinds of great things when we come back in a moment on Coast to Coast AM. 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
12: Here's the latest forecast from the AM 800 Weather Center. A yellow heat warning continues. We'll have a mainly cloudy sky today. Chance of showers with the risk of an afternoon thunderstorm. The high today 30 with the Humidex 38 or 100. Clouds overnight. Again, a chance of showers and storms. The low 20. Tomorrow, cloudy with a 30% chance of rain. The high 28. And cloudy Saturday, the high 26. That's 79 Fahrenheit.
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0: The stars come out for a night that's always full of surprises. It's time to celebrate television's best with the Emmys. 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
10: From the National Newsroom of the Canadian Press, I'm Karen Rebo. Wide swaths of southern Ontario were blasted by a damaging storm system yesterday, and Canada's largest city was not spared. Severe storms packing torrential rain, high winds, and large hail cut across the Greater Toronto area, causing widespread power outages, flooding, flight delays, and serious damage to a major concert venue. Rogers Stadium, a 50,000-capacity outdoor music venue in Toronto's North End, sustained significant damage, according to Live Nation Canada. Outside the city, Toronto Hydro says 8,000 homes and businesses are still without power early Thursday, while the Crown-owned Hydro One reports 51,000 customers offline west and southwest of the city, including in Hamilton. The federal government has an update on how many Canadians are still missing after last week's catastrophic flooding in the Himalayan border region between Nepal and China. One Canadian citizen who had been unaccounted for has been deemed safe, and Ottawa has lowered the tally now of missing Canadians and permanent residents to 29. Foreign Affairs Minister Anita Anand says the individual was unreachable due to communications outages, but established contact on Tuesday. Rescue and recovery operations continue, where flash flooding from a glacial collapse August 26 has killed more than 1,200 people. More than 4,200 others are missing. Ottawa is extending the gas tax suspension until January as fuel prices rise. Finance Minister François-Philippe Champagne says it will give Canadians practical relief at a time when they need it most.
11: This is the most impactful measure we can put together, because reducing the federal fuel excise tax is a direct measure. It's applying across the country from coast to coast.
10: Champagne says the entire tax holiday will mean $5.3 billion in lost government revenue. The federal government is spending $14 million to help Nova Scotia businesses weather U.S. tariffs. Justice Minister Sean Fraser, also the minister in charge of the Atlantic Canada Opportunities Agency, announced the new support at Ace Machining Limited, which is getting $400,000. The company's president, Ron Wallace, says he knew a needed piece of equipment would not be coming from the U.S.
12: Our normal procurement process would have involved American manufacturers, but given the first wave of tariffs, we decided to remove them from consideration. This small move, and in the big picture, will have very little effect. But if more Canadians look to their day-to-day purchases, together we can make a difference.
10: And Nova Scotia's energy minister has resigned from cabinet over misogynistic rap lyrics he wrote before entering politics. The premier's office says Marco McLeod resigned last night after weeks of meeting with women's advocacy groups over songs he published in 2013. This is the Canadian Press. In sports, the Toronto Blue Jays will play their series finale against the Guardians in Cleveland tonight. Toronto rebounded from a loss in the opener with an 11-0 win over the Guardians last night. Vladimir Guerrero Jr. got a 3-run homer and 5 RBIs in that win. The Blue Jays now 1.5 games back of the Guardians for the final wild card spot in the American League. Elsewhere, the Detroit Tigers needed 12 innings to beat Minnesota 11-6. Montreal's Felix Auger-Aliassime is set to take on Russia's Karen Khachanov in second-round action today at the U.S. Open Tennis Tournament. Felix is this tournament's third seed. Fellow Canucks Leila Fernandez and Denis Shapovalov moved on to the third round with wins yesterday. They'll have tough matches next against Americans Friday. Fernandez will play third seed Jessica Pegula. Shapovalov will take on eighth-seeded Ben Shelton, who recently won the Canadian Open. From the Canadian Press, I'm Karen Rebo.
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16: Here's the latest forecast from the AM 800 Weather Center. A yellow heat warning continues. We'll have a mainly cloudy sky today. Chance of showers with the risk of an afternoon thunderstorm. The high today 30 with the humidex 38 or 100. Clouds overnight. Again, a chance of showers and storms. The low 20. Tomorrow, cloudy with a 30% chance of rain. The high 28. And cloudy Saturday, the high 26. That's 79 Fahrenheit.
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12: I spent years in the prison system, and I had no hope to get out, no hope to be a half-decent father. 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I met Father Paul. He was a really spiritual man. I didn't know anything about that, but he loved me, showed me love, showed me kindness, showed me respect, taught me everything. I spent 22 years with him, and my wife died, and we have four kids together. 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I was the only one left. And I didn't run. I stayed with them. The only thing I could do was love them. And that's what I did. I loved them and suffered with them. And when they're hurting, they call me. That's the biggest gift I got, which is from being a prisoner to being a loving father, which is what I always wanted.
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1: 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Brooks, why does it seem that so many countries that launch to the moon crash their remote vehicles?
15: Well, because they have no way to navigate. They're trying to fly something 250,000 miles away and land it softly. It's almost impossible. You can pre-program it, but the problem with the gravity on the moon is it's lumpy. It's not like, I mean, here on Earth, we weigh a little bit different on the mountains than we do the valleys, but on the moon, it's really...

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10: Here's the latest forecast from the AM 800 Weather Center. A yellow heat warning continues. We'll have a mainly cloudy sky today. Chance of showers with the risk of an afternoon thunderstorm. The high today 30 with the humidex 38 or 100. Clouds overnight. Again, a chance of showers and storms. The low 20. Tomorrow, cloudy with a 30% chance of rain. The high 28. And cloudy Saturday, the high 26. That's 79 Fahrenheit.
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10: -21 degrees in Windsor, Essex. Mainly cloudy with showers today. Risk of a thunderstorm and a high of 30, 86 Fahrenheit. I'm Paul McDonald, AM 800 News. Coming up, preparing for potential AI data centers and a drop in home sales in August. But first, Ward 1 Councillor Fred Francis has officially launched his campaign to become Windsor's next mayor. Francis was surrounded by family, friends, and supporters as he opened his campaign office late yesterday afternoon. He says affordable housing is one of his key priorities.
11: The focus needs to be where people can afford to live, where they can afford to work, where they can afford to raise their families. And what we're hearing, even with homelessness, addiction, and all that, is there needs to be more affordable housing. People need to get off the streets and into homes they can afford. And then everything else comes from that with respect to wraparound services, addiction programs, and the health they need.
10: Francis has served three terms as a councillor and is now one of 11 candidates running for mayor in next month's municipal election. If elected, Francis says he will not use the provincial legislation of strong mayor powers. How should the County of Essex and its seven municipalities handle potential AI data center developments? And what would be the potential impact on electricity, water, noise, the environment, and municipal infrastructure? Some of the questions County Council hopes to get answered through a study unanimously approved by mayors and deputy mayors last night. Both the federal and provincial governments are encouraging data center development, with Ontario recently releasing a draft data center playbook. Kingsville Deputy Mayor Kimberly DeYoung says it's great information to have before something drastic happens.
12: I think that we're kind of in a bit of a fortunate situation that we can get a little bit ahead of it. The province hasn't decided exactly what they're going to do yet. We can actually get our comments and we can start our study. And then when we're ready to assert something, we'll actually know what it is we need to assert. And right now we don't.
10: The study will examine zoning, environmental and community impacts, costs and long-term economic benefits regionally and individually for municipalities. The county plans to issue a request for proposals by the end of this month, with a draft study coming back in the first quarter of next year. Police have charged a 53-year-old woman with impaired driving after a crash on the EC Row Expressway. As AM 800's Rusty Thompson reports, it happened near the intersection of Central Avenue late Tuesday night.
13: When officers got to the scene, they found a heavily damaged Dodge Charger in a ditch on the south side of the expressway's westbound lanes. Officers learned the vehicle had broken through a guardrail and traveled down the embankment near the Central Avenue on-ramp. While speaking to the driver, officers detected an odor of alcohol, and the driver was given a roadside breath test, which police say she failed. She was then transported to Windsor Police Headquarters, where police say she failed an additional breath test. The driver sustained minor physical injuries as a result of the crash. Rusty Thompson, AM 800 News.
10: 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Cloudy with showers today, a warm high of 30. Home sales slowing across Windsor Essex in August. The local association of realtors reports an 8.5% drop in sales compared with the same month last year. For the first 8 months of this year, sales are down more than 5%. President of the association, Alyssa Ismail, says the market is different depending on price point, with first-time home buyers finding a seller's market.
1: When you're kind of in that mid-range between, let's say, 6 and 8, it's very much kind of a balanced market. Things are selling at market value. And if you're over that 8, pushing $1 million and higher, the months of inventory number jumps quite significantly. So definitely a buyer's market.
10: The average sale price last month was just under $564,000, a drop of less than 1% from August of 2025. Finance Minister François-Philippe Champagne says the federal gas tax holiday will cost the government $5.3 billion in lost revenue. Ottawa has announced its extending the 10-cent a liter tax break at Canadian pumps until January. It will be followed by a three-month phase-in of the tax to help lower costs as the United States continues its trade war on Canada and its military war on Iran. A local mother and son team have been eliminated from Amazing Race Canada. In Tuesday night's episode, Surya and Amin Fidel were part of a rare double elimination in the 8th leg of the race. Surya Fadil says she was heartbroken in real time, and watching it on TV Tuesday was just as disappointing.
9: It really sucks to have to watch it again and relive the moment, because it was so hard to just hear John say that we've been eliminated. But a relief that now we don't have to keep pretending that we're still in it, and people asking us, did you win the whole thing, and how far did you go?
10: Both say that now that the race is over, there are some places they hope to revisit, like Jasper, Alberta, and Digby, Nova Scotia. AM 800 News time is 5:05. The forecast is next.
0: The stars come out for a night that's always full of surprises. It's time to celebrate television's best with the Emmys. Mariska Hargitay hosts the award show that could see history in the making. The Emmys, live Monday, September 14th on CTV and Crave.
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0: It is time to talk to Mr. Crowley here on AM 800 and CTV Windsor with the Windsor Police Chief Jason Crowley joining us this morning. And well, Chief, hot weather continues. Does that affect policing or how some of the responsibilities of our police officers in dealing with maybe some people that are on the streets in downtown Windsor and what they're you know, dealing with the heat these days?
1: Hey, good morning, Mike. Yeah, I would say the heat is plays a part in what we do for sure. You know, with nice weather and the heat, people are out and about and more. And I think sometimes the heat exacerbates maybe some ill will, let's say. And,
0: right.
1: You know, sometimes that happens and it causes some extreme situations for the police for sure.
0: Absolutely. We're just getting word rollover crash on Puce Road and 42 right now. And police are on the scene. No EMS as of yet. So avoid that area of Puce Road and 42. Okay. So one of the things we wanted to get an update on, because this seems to be an issue, has been for a little while. We had another incident the other night along Ottawa Street where vandals are going in and stealing wiring from streetlights. Is this an ongoing issue, and is it only on Ottawa Street, or are we seeing this around the city?
1: Yeah, no, it's definitely an ongoing issue. It's something, it's like an evolution of crime here. Like, this is something we rarely dealt with for years. And then over the last few years, we've seen an uptick in copper wire thefts. Some on very big scales with businesses and then it goes down to smaller scale thefts like we were talking about from lampposts or things like that. So we're definitely seeing a large uptick. And in fact, since 2023, we've more than doubled our incidents. This year so far, we're at 196 incidents of copper wire theft. So we're definitely seeing that uptick and it's not a good trend.
0: So is there anything that can be done to prevent this other than, you know, a costly putting more people, more officers on the street to watch this kind of thing? But like, what are you telling people in those neighborhoods or is there something else that can be done?
1: Well, we're working with our stakeholders in the community. I mean, we're talking about like the city, obviously, with bylaws and when our salvage yards. Some salvage yards are much more cooperative than others with, like, for instance, some don't even allow walk-ins, which would be helpful. We would look to legislation being passed maybe where people have to identify themselves with identification when they're dropping things off at salvage yards. That would be helpful. We talk to people that own properties about better lighting, video surveillance. You know, and to be honest, like this is a dangerous situation. We're talking about, in some cases, very high voltage, you know, electricity, and people are taking their lives, and the safety of others, for granted here when they're stealing, you know, copper, which is, you know, very little return at the end of the day for them.
0: Yeah. And is it a danger to the public when whatever's left is left the way it is in the open?
1: Absolutely. And, you know, then we're talking about infrastructure damage for businesses and some of our, you know, larger businesses. It becomes quite costly to fix. So this is a big problem for the community, for the police. We are tracking trends. We have made arrests. We've so far this year, we've had 10 arrests and we have five arrest warrants issued. So we do have identified some people, and we are looking for some others.
0: Windsor Police Chief Jason Crowley joining us about these copper thefts, something to watch out for. Is it happening in your neighborhood? Let us know, 519-792-2559. And the amount, the sad thing is, Jason, the amount they're getting for this copper when they do go sell it is barely anything compared to the repair bill that the taxpayers are on the line for to fix this again.
1: Yeah, it is. And I think it speaks to some of the desperation of people at times. But you're right.

0: It's such a little return for what they're putting themselves and others at risk for, and the damage on top of that.
1: All right, let's move our attention to a story we're hearing on AM 800 News this morning that the first ever, the very first Chiefs Gala is coming up at the St. Clair Center for the Arts, October the 1st. This is something you're starting up and is going to recognize achievements of police members, community partners as well.
0: Yeah, we're really excited about it, Mike. You know, other chiefs have done it across the province, and it's such a great event to not only recognize our people, but recognize some community members that just step up and you know, contribute not only to the community but to policing inadvertently as well. So it's a great night, and plus the whole point of it is to raise some money for this year. The money is being split between the Canadian Mental Health Association and Camp Bromble, which is a cop camp essentially for kids every summer that we run, and it's one of the most amazing things that you can be a part of.
1: Yeah, that's a great thing for grade six students and learning, you know, values and influences, peers, the VIP program, and look forward to that. That happens every July, so that's a great cause as well. You got some great sponsors involved, and of course, the meal will be outstanding. Like, because it's the Chiefs Gala, do you get to pick what we're eating that night?
0: I may have had some input into the meal, yes, but we have a team of people that are working diligently to make this happen, along with CMHA is doing a lot of the heavy lifting as well, with being one of our partners in this. And don't forget that we have an MC, Mike Kaycook from AM 800, that's running the whole show. So it's going to be a great night. We are still looking for sponsors, and ticket sales are open to the public. If you just Google Windsor Police Service Chiefs Gala, you'll see CMHA has a website there that you can purchase tickets on there as well, and the sponsorship packages if anyone's interested in that.
1: Well, I'm honored to be asked to be a part of this night, but when I first said yes, I was a little concerned that a Tiger playoff game would be on that night on October 1st. It looks like we're not going to have to be concerned about that, you being a big Tiger fan as well.
0: Yeah, you're right, Mike. Unfortunately, I don't think we're going to have a conflict that night. No. We'll be free to enjoy the night. So.
1: 15-1 last night. It got ugly.
0: It's not pretty. It's just frustrated, but it's not pretty, no.
1: All right, Chief. Thanks very much for the time this morning. That is Windsor Police Chief Jason Crowley. So, yeah, we'll see you at the Chiefs Gala October 1st, St. Clair Center for the Arts. I know the team over at Media Street Productions been working hard on some amazing videos you're going to see about the stories that police officers are going to share that night, and just the different situations they find themselves in over the years. And congratulations, as you're hearing with Paul McDonald this morning, our former colleague, now retired, Patty Handysides, will be getting the Citizen Recognition Award. So congratulations to Patty that night. So if you want to be there and enjoy the evening with all of us, you can contact and go on the CMHA website and the Chiefs Gala and either become a sponsor or purchase tickets for the event.
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7: Now the forecast from the AM 800 Weather Center. Mainly cloudy for today. A 60% chance of showers. Risk of a thunderstorm with gusty north wind to 60 kilometers per hour this afternoon. A high of 30, a humidex of 38. Cloudy for this evening. Showers continuing. Risk of a thunderstorm. Winds diminishing with the overnight low of 20. Cloudy for tomorrow. 40% chance of showers. Risk of a thunderstorm and a high reaching 29.
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13: In the city for today and tomorrow, Campbell Avenue will be closed between Wyandotte Street West and University Avenue West for milling and paving work. There are still alternating lane restrictions on the EC Road Expressway and County Road 22 between Les Bronze Road and Lauzon Road in both east and westbound directions. This work will be ongoing until 3 p.m. tomorrow. The intersection of Tecumseh Road East and Jefferson Boulevard has lane restrictions daily. This work will be ongoing until next week. And Huron Church Road continues to have lane restrictions between Malden Road and the EC Road Expressway for road reconstruction work. Detours are posted. Expect delays. Meanwhile, in the county, County Road 34 in Leamington is closed between County Road 37 and Kent Road 1, and County Road 42 between Les Bronze Road and County Road 43 is down to one lane. Delays should be expected. From the AM 800 Traffic Center, I'm Megan DeLaurier.
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14: Oh, you're listening to the Kyle Horner Show on AM 800. There's no easy way to get into this one. There's no easy way for me to not, as one listener one time told me to do here. Have a listen to this.
15: Hey, man, where was the spoiler alert?
14: There is no way for me to spoil this by welcoming on our next guests. If you've been watching Amazing Race Canada and haven't seen last night's episode, just turn your radio down a little bit, okay? I think that already has spoiled things. There is a pair of racers on there from Windsor who have completely captivated the hearts of a lot of Canadians, and we welcome them on right now. It's a mother and son duo, and you guys, Amin and Saria, you guys have just absolutely been killing it. Welcome to the Kyle Horner Show.
16: Hey, thank you for having us.
14: Sad day for you guys. Of course, this was filmed earlier in the summer, but I guess let's start here. How was the summer for you? I got a lot of questions about the episode last night, a lot of questions about how the entire race has been. But, you know, now that it's aired, now that the cat's out of the bag, how are you guys feeling this morning?
16: Yes, mixed emotions for sure. It was, you know, it's obviously a great summer watching week by week, and it was very hard to hold all the secrets in. But yeah, mixed emotions today. You know, yesterday was a very thrilling, nerve-wracking episode, and we kind of relived the whole moment watching that race to the mat. And all the emotions came back, and today it's a little, you know, bittersweet. Now it's like, well, we finally don't have to hide anything anymore. And like pretend like we're going to win the whole thing or how long we'll be in it. But it just sucks to kind of relive that moment and be like, man, we were so close, but definitely a tough day.
14: Talk about bringing us on the yin and yang, like the complete roller coaster ride, winning the seventh leg of the race and then the next week getting eliminated. Like, you guys, come on. My heart couldn't take that.
17: Yeah, it was so defeating because we were elated with winning the leg on episode 7 in our area, right? Our hood, even though it's Windsor, southwestern Ontario, we felt really comfortable with it. We know the roads, we know the area, so we felt like we were in our hometown almost. So that was pretty ecstatic, winning that leg and coming off with a first. But yeah, the last thing we expected was a double elimination on the next round. So that threw us for a loop coming into that. But we really thought we were going to be okay if we really worked hard and just fought to the finish. which we did. So yeah, you just never know on this race how you're going to finish, and it just proves it in leg 7 and 8 for us.
14: I got to get into the episode last night. How did it feel watching your mom DJ?
16: That was the craziest thing I've ever seen in my life.
14: Wild. I was watching it. I'm like, there's no way. And then you guys were doing it, and you did it. You did it. I was like, I don't want to say I was cringing, because I just pictured myself and my mom. You know, if I had to sit there and watch my mom. So I wasn't cringing at you guys. I was just internalizing everything, and I thought, oh my god, if Susie Byrne was up there, like I would have been mortified.
16: No, it was honestly, it was so fun, because like it was just like great to see my mom just be such a good sport, and like she's up for any challenge and any task. So to see her, you know, go do that, as difficult as it was. You know, she ended up doing it with a smile on her face, and hopefully she had a lot of fun doing it.
14: I want to ask you guys a personal question, and well, it's not really personal, it's more business. I am a huge reality TV fan, and I know that there's always a bump when it comes to being on TV. I've seen tons of people saying, I'm going to go buy another bag of Cedar Valley pita chips because of this, or I saw them at Costco and had to go buy some. Have you guys seen the bump in business from this? Like, has it been at least profitable for you guys that way?
16: Yeah, it definitely has been. I mean, we've seen a bump, nothing that we can technically measure, but we do see a lot of comments and support, and get a lot of emails from, you know, people watching the show who either are enjoying the pita chips already and said, wow, I never knew that was you guys, or, you know, who are just fans of the show and you know, are going to go support us out in the stores now. So we've definitely seen a bump, and business has been good, but we've just continued to grow so much that it's kind of hard to see what exactly came from the race versus what's just like natural growth. But you know, all in all, it's definitely been amazing to see all the support behind us and behind the brand.
14: Well, I have to say that you guys have captured all of Canada with the dynamic that you guys have going on here, you know, being business owners, co-business owners, and then also just having the relationship that you guys have, and just even putting yourselves out there to try all of this. So I guess when you guys look back, I'll ask this thinking I know what the answer is. Was it worth it?
17: Oh.
16: Yeah.
17: Yes, even with a torn meniscus, it's definitely worth it. I would do it again in a heartbeat.
14: Yeah, we kind of buried the lead there. You were injured for this entire thing, like right from the beginning. You hurt yourself.
16: Running up that hill.
14: Like, how is the meniscus now? Is there surgery? Is there just rehab? What are we doing?
17: Surgery was booked, but I canceled it because I'm going to try and rehab it first before I make that call. But yeah, I didn't do anything because I just wanted to see what I really did to myself. So as soon as we got home, I had the diagnostics that showed the torn meniscus. So yeah, it made sense why I was in so much pain during the race.
14: Mm-hmm. I guess, where do you guys go from here? Are you looking at just continuing on with the business? Are you guys looking for other opportunities? Like, what do you guys have planned?
17: I'm thinking we're going to start our own reality TV show. Yeah.
14: Dun, dun, dun.
16: Yeah, no, I don't know if it's going to be a reality TV show era for us. I think it's more so, you know, the team was amazing while we were away, and they worked extremely hard because we had zero communication to the outside world while we were filming. And so we definitely got right back into business and made sure that we can support our team again. This is our main priority. That was a once in a lifetime opportunity that we couldn't say no to. So, you know, back to business, and we'll see if there's any future opportunities down the line. Maybe a Amazing Race Canada callback edition or something.
17: Yeah.
14: There we go. Maybe like a redemption arc we're going to see you guys on or something. Well, I appreciate your time this morning. Thanks very much for joining us, guys. And congratulations. Honestly, you captured all of our hearts. You made Windsor and Essex County very, very proud. We can't thank you enough for being great ambassadors for our area and just for your family and for your friends as well. So thank you.
16: Thank you so much. Really appreciate all the support.
14: Absolutely. That is Amin and his mom, Surya, who...
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7: Twenty-one degrees in Windsor, Essex, mainly cloudy with showers today. Risk of a thunderstorm, a high of 30, 86 Fahrenheit. I'm Paul McDonald, AM 800 News. Coming up, a longtime city councilor launches his bid for mayor and one of the region's oldest fairs set to open. The first Essex County Council has unanimously approved spending upwards of $150,000 on a study to examine the potential impact of AI data center developments. The county will issue a request for proposals later this month. Mayors and deputy mayors want to know how the county and individual municipalities should handle potential developments and the potential impacts on electricity, water, noise, the environment, and municipal infrastructure. Tecumseh Mayor Gary McNamara.
25: You certainly don't want to be pitting one against the other when they're trying to find areas in their minds where they should be placed and so forth. So to have some sort of a standard bylaw or rules of engagement, knowing exactly, you know, the power requirements, water, everything that goes into the requirements of data centers, at least there's a standard within our region.
7: County Council is looking to have the draft document back in the first quarter of next year. Surrounded by family, friends, and supporters, Ward 1 Councillor Fred Francis launching his campaign for mayor of Windsor yesterday afternoon. Francis has been very vocal in his opposition of strong mayor powers and says if elected, he will not use the provincial legislation.
0: A lot has changed because strong mayor powers. I can tell you as a councillor, the entire dynamic with administration has changed. Council has been more sidelined now than they ever have been. I want to empower councillors. I think people elect their councillors because they want their councillors to go work for them in the 10 different wards. I want to empower the councillors. I don't want to shut them out.
7: During his campaign kickoff late yesterday afternoon, Francis says affordability is top of mind as the cost of living continues to rise. There are 11 candidates running for mayor in the October 26th municipal election. A single vehicle crash on the EC Row Expressway has led to impaired driving charges. A 53-year-old woman sustained minor injuries when a Dodge Charger went through a guardrail and traveled down an embankment near the Central Avenue on-ramp late Tuesday night. Police arrived to find a heavily damaged vehicle in the ditch on the south side of the expressway's westbound lanes. Investigators say the woman twice failed breath tests and has been charged with operating a vehicle with a blood alcohol concentration exceeding the legal limit. Home sales in Windsor Essex falling 8.5% in August compared with the same month last year. The local association of realtors says 428 homes were sold last month, down from 468 in August of 2025. For the first 8 months of the year, sales are off more than 5%. But association president Alyssa Ismail says feel sales will pick up over the next couple of months.
1: Typically, we see a pickup in activity in this time of year. I know a lot of people say, oh, I'll wait till the spring market, but it's kind of a second influx of the spring market we find. So great time to be shopping. You know, there is a little bit out there for everybody.
7: The average sale price in August was just under $564,000, down less than 1% from the same month last year. AM 800 News time is 5:33. Warm, wet, and windy today. A high of 30. Two whales have died in a Chicago aquarium, including one from Marineland. Shedd Aquariums says it took 10 beluga whales from Marineland in Niagara Falls. The aquarium says the deaths occurred Wednesday afternoon despite trying to save the whales. Another Marineland beluga, Pikachu, died last week after it became severely dehydrated. A local mother and son are feeling proud of their efforts despite being eliminated from Amazing Race Canada. Surya and Amin Fidel were part of a rare double elimination in the eighth leg of the race Tuesday night. Amin Fidel says as they watched, family and friends were on the edge of their seats.
3: Seeing that final race to the mat was pretty tough, and all the emotions came back, and it sucked to relive, but I agree. It's like now it's over. We think we represented ourselves and our community well, and we ran a good race, and we gave it our all 100% of the time.
4: We had so much fun.
3: Of our life. So yeah. It was something that we will cherish forever.
7: The Fidel say they are grateful for their travels across Canada and their adventures along the way. Four racers and two legs remain in this season's edition of Amazing Race Canada. The Harrow Fair opens later this afternoon. The four-day event is one of the oldest fairs in the region, dating back to 1854. Emma Denotter is a director on the fair board.
6: We have our pie auction, which is always a big hit every year, and we're looking forward to that Thursday evening. 100% of the proceeds go to the John McGivney Children's Center. So that is always a great fundraiser.
7: The fair will offer live entertainment, livestock shows, a midway, lawn tractor races, outhouse races, and a parade on Saturday morning. 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
7: The latest forecast now from the AM 800 Weather Center. A yellow heat warning remains in effect. Cloudy for today. 60% chance of showers. Risk of a thunderstorm with gusty north wind developing late this afternoon. The high today of 30, a humidex of 38. Cloudy with showers continuing this evening. Risk of a thunderstorm. Wind diminishing. A low of 20. Cloudy with a 40% chance of showers tomorrow. Risk of a thunderstorm. The high of 29. A humidex of 37. We're at 21 Celsius right now. That's 70 Fahrenheit. 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
4: The top stories, conversations, and interviews you might have missed.

0: love that one. That's on my playlist. I was listening to it on the weekend. That is Windsor Zone, Kelsey Mayne. Country star playing at the Harrow Fair this weekend, so that means she is home. Good morning.
1: What's up? Good morning.
0: Good to see you in person. Honestly, like, your stuff is littered all over my playlist. And for some reason, I don't know if you pay YouTube Music, it gets played a lot. And it seems like more than some of the other artists.
1: So that's where the streams are coming
0: that's
1: from.
0: That's where you're getting your hits
1: my
0: from.
1: My K-Cook.
0: That song and Jolene. Like, you got such great songs, such great music. And you are living in Nashville now, right?
1: Yeah.
0: Like, are you full-time in Nashville?
1: Yeah. Well, when I'm not performing somewhere
0: right,
1: in Canada,
0: right.
1: Yeah.
0: Because you've been all over the place this summer.
1: Mm-hmm. Yeah. I was at the Calgary Stampede earlier this year. The Big Valley Jamboree, also in Alberta. Alberta keeps on bringing me out. So,
0: well, you know, is that the stereotype that Alberta's a bunch of cowboys and they like the country music more than the rest of the nation?
1: I think from my experience, yeah,
0: right.
1: The rumor's true.
0: With the Stampede and all that, how cool was it playing the Calgary Stampede? Was that the first time?
1: That was my fourth time.
0: Wow.
1: Yeah.
0: Awesome.
1: They keep on bringing me out.
0: So right.
1: I always felt like from Ontario, I always felt like, you know, people were judging me, and like, I felt like if Alberta accepted me as a country artist, then I feel like I made it.
0: Right.
1: So.
0: I feel that way too. And country music has really grown, hasn't it? Like, has
1: yeah.
0: it gone into the more the mainstream music, I think. Like, I listen to way more country music now than I ever did growing up. Or, like, to me, it was like always like the twangy kind of country. And then, yeah. I don't know, there's this transformation with, you know, Shania Twain and Garth Brooks, and it kind of got more poppy country. And that's led to where we are today.
1: Yeah, I think the most common feedback that I get is, I don't like country, I don't listen to country, but I could listen to you.
0: Right. That's
1: which
0: nice.
1: I love to hear, because I want to convert as many people as I can.
0: Right. Well, Taylor Swift was a country singer initially.
1: Yeah, yeah.
0: Right? Would
1: yeah,
0: be identified
1: exactly.
0: as a country singer. Now, okay, the new album is called Out of the Blue, and there's a title track to that. That just came out.
1: It came out like a month ago.
0: Nice.
1: Two months ago now.
0: How are things going with that?
1: Really good. It has like, the whole album has like over 1.5 million streams right now.
0: What?
1: Yeah.
0: Okay. Now
1: it's insane.
0: Can we hear some of that, Steve, out of the blue? When you put out an album like that, like, here, this is

0: Okay, what's this song about?
1: I think you're a little partial to this one with your brown eyes, Mike. But
0: I think so. I did hear that lyric in there.
1: It started off as like just like a song I wanted to rant off a bunch of things that were blue, and then when I was in the right, it kind of ended up my co-writer said some things, and I was like, oh, I've actually lived this. So it was about basically like there was a guy at one point, he had brown eyes, and he took my hand and spun me around, and when I was on, I had the worst day that day, and I was feeling really down, and he just made it all better just by doing that.
0: Is that a true story? Like, do you, like, or...
1: It was, yeah. So it turned into one. It didn't, initially, my initial idea wasn't, it was supposed to be just, I don't know, just a bunch of made-up stuff, but... It's kind of cool when you get into a write and then it goes into a different direction you didn't know it was going to go
0: that's
1: into.
0: That's really cool.
1: So, yeah.
0: Oh, that's amazing. Windsor country singer, home from Nashville, Kelsey Mayne joining us this morning. When you put out an album now, it's so different. Like Paul McDonald, our news anchor, we're talking about earlier, how he used to jam like Boston's album on record over and over again. And I was more the cassette era where we would go to the music store and then listen to the whole album and stuff. What is it like putting out an album now? Do you actually release all the songs on an album on Spotify or the music service, whatever, all at once? Or do you go one song, like every few weeks?
1: Yeah, it's a strategy where you got to release them kind of as singles first, and then you can put them out. Because otherwise, my first album I learned... If you don't do that, then the songs just go to die. Like they don't get the attention individually, because you can only, when you release one album, you can actually only pitch one song from that whole album to like the curators and stuff.
0: Oh, okay.
1: So yeah.
0: And do you get paid much? Like, you don't tell me how much, obviously. Do you make much money off of these streaming sites? Because we've heard before that that's a tough gig. Like, artists now have to tour in order to make their living.
1: Yeah, that's correct.
0: Sucks, right?
1: Well, radio is really great, and so thank you guys. And...
0: Oh yeah, we play the hits right here. Another 40-minute block coming up next. That's awesome. Okay, so Harrow Fair is this weekend, so you came home for that. This must be really cool because you're playing like some huge events and venues in Nashville. Mm-hmm. But coming home to play in front of people a Harrow Fair that you probably went to as a little kid, and now you're like the headliner.
1: Yeah,
0: this
1: has always been like a bucket list since I was little.
0: Have you never played the Harrow Fair before?
1: I have never played it.
0: What? No. This is the first time?
1: Yeah, and
0: this
1: I'm headlining, so I know. It's really cool. I'm so excited to... It's always like, you know, when you're out on the road for all summer long and then you come back home, like it's like... It's like a homecoming.
0: Right. Oh, you get to see your parents and friends and like go to your favorite places to eat and stuff like that. What are there any common questions you get as a Canadian living in the U.S. in Nashville right now, whether it's like, you know, the trade war or what's going on between us, or like any common questions you've got over the years about Canada?
1: I don't know about questions, but like people from Windsor, a lot of times, like they'll be like, where are you from in Canada? I said, right next to Detroit.
0: And we tell people.
1: But what I've been getting lately is like people saying, so Toronto? And I'm like, no, Detroit. Like,
0: Americans are so naive if they're not living, you know, people in Metro Detroit, one thing, but like anywhere else, though. Windsor, yeah. Detroit. Okay, Windsor. Like, they think Canada is just, like, one place or something.
1: Yeah.
0: Like,
1: I had another friend that messaged me. He's like, hey, I'm in Montreal. are you here by chance? And I'm like...
0: Hey, I got a friend in Vancouver, you know, Joe.
1: Oh, I've actually never even been, so sorry, bud. But
0: so what's the rest of the fall look like for you now?
1: I'm just going to go back to Nashville and continue to write my butt off. So
0: awesome.
1: Yeah.
0: So what is it like to like write a song? Like, where does that come from? Like, where do you even get an idea? Like, for out of the blue, what sparked it first to say, I got something here. I got some, and does the lyrics or the melody come first?
1: I mean, initially my song Out of the Blue, I wanted it to be like a rap kind of like hip hop song when I was like blue, like the color of your collar and the water and the da-da-da.
0: Oh,
1: like,
0: that'd be cool.
1: I wanted to kind of rant off.
0: Right.
1: And we did end up doing that, but it wasn't so much of like a hip hop song. But I don't know. I have, like, sometimes I'll just be listening to something. I'll just get, like, I don't know. I'll get an idea and I'll write it down and it'll just add to the list. I had an idea. I just wrote it. It was, I'm cold as stone and a rock's gonna roll.
0: Ooh. I
1: so
0: like
1: I just,
0: that.
1: I just wrote that one. It's really cool.
0: I could see that on a poster with you.
1: Yeah.
0: People buy posters still? Is that still a thing? Do people hang out posters in their their bedrooms?
1: It's the AI posters now.
0: Well, yeah. Like my AI songs, which I'm sure real musicians like you do not like.
1: Oh.
0: Yeah. Kelsey, listen, beautiful to see you. Thanks for coming in. I can't wait to see you at the Herald Fair this weekend. What shows, what times and days are you playing?
1: I'm playing on the 4th, and I go on
0: That's
1: at
0: Friday,
1: 8. Right? Yeah, and then Lauren Victoria, she's another artist from Amherstburg, and she's killer. So I recommend coming out early, getting a spot, seeing her play, and then we're on at 8.
0: Thank you so much for coming in.
1: Thanks for
0: it's
1: having me.
0: Great to see you. Kelsey Mayne, country star, this weekend, Harrow Fair. And you can find her music everywhere. Wherever you get your music, just look for Kelsey Mayne. Look for Out of the Blue, the new album. And, you know, support local.
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12: Now the forecast from the AM 800 Weather Center. Mainly cloudy for today. A 60% chance of showers. Risk of a thunderstorm with gusty north wind to 60 kilometers per hour this afternoon. A high of 30, a humidex of 38. Cloudy for this evening. Showers continuing. Risk of a thunderstorm. Winds diminishing with the overnight low of 20. Cloudy for tomorrow. 40% chance of showers. Risk of a thunderstorm and a high reaching 29.
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15: A reminder in the county that construction is ongoing at the intersection of Maidstone Avenue and Talbot Street North in Essex. And County Road 20 has lane restrictions between County Road 10 and North Side Road. Meanwhile, in the city, the intersection of Goyou Street and Elliott Street East continues to have lane restrictions for traffic signal installation work. This work will be ongoing until 5 p.m. tomorrow. Southbound Olette Avenue has lane restrictions between Elliott Street and Erie Street. The intersection of Droulard Road and Wyandotte Street East is still fully closed for Via Rail bridge work. This closure is in place until late October. Walker Road has lane restrictions between Lenz Avenue and Grand Maris Road East, and there is still a full closure on Central Avenue from Ontario Street to Seminole Street. This closure is in effect until mid-November. From the AM 800 Traffic Center, I'm Megan DeLaurier.
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3: Bringing back the best stories, conversations, and interviews.
5: Of course, we know Windsor and Essex back to school next week, though there's already some Ontario kids back in school. But the government of Ontario's new $750 classroom supply portal just opened today, and it has teachers scrambling to buy supplies and prepare for the school year. There's also been photos circling online where Staples is actually selling school supplies cheaper in stores than on the portal. And of course, yesterday we mentioned how Ontario teacher contracts have expired. It is a mess to begin the school year. Joining us to discuss all of this is the NDP official opposition education critic, MPP Chandra Pasma. Chandra, thank you for joining me. Really do appreciate it.
7: Good afternoon, Kyle.
5: First, when it comes to teachers and the supply portal that just opened up today, I mentioned how there's actually students in school throughout the province already today. What are you hearing from teachers and maybe when it comes to like buying the last minute supplies, even though school is right around the corner?
7: Well, I've spoken to teachers here in Ottawa who are back in school today and other teachers in the province who are getting ready for a return to school next week who said they couldn't wait for today. You can't open your classroom on the first day of school with no supplies in it, so they already had to pay out of pocket. Others were finding that they purchased supplies through their school's old portal and had that order canceled, and now they're going to be charged even more money because of the higher prices in the Staples portal. So it's an absolute mess for teachers.
5: And is this just kind of the norm? Because, you know, we've been talking about education for a while now. And when I bring it up, I mean, last week was a perfect example when we brought up teachers and what they're going through on a daily basis in the classroom. You know, we had a mother reach out of a teacher that spent $3,000 of her own money on teaching supplies and feeding kids last year throughout the school year. I could not believe it. That was the first time I heard a number that expensive. I couldn't believe that. When it comes to this, is this just kind of the norm for teachers?
7: Well, what we're seeing is a government that has cut funding for education year after year after year, and you can't continue to provide the same level of support, have the same number of supplies and resources in schools when year after year you have less funding to do it. And so we've seen teachers having to dig into their own pockets. We've seen them sending lists of materials and supplies to parents saying, please bring this in with your child. You know, when I went to school, even pencils and paper were provided every single day. Now that my kids are going, we're being told, please send your kid in with pencils and binders and paper so that they have something to write on while they're at school. So we've already seen this change, but instead of actually addressing the real root cause of the problem, which is their funding cuts, what we see this government do is stunts, like this $750 card with Staples, that has actually ended up being another way of taking money out of our education system. Because now, instead of these badly needed resources going into our classrooms, we have classroom dollars going to pay higher prices for an American company that is funneling all the profits outside of the country at a moment when we have a trade war. It is absolutely not what a government who is actually prioritizing our kids should be doing. And it really makes you wonder what side the government is on in this trade war here.
5: One of the issues out there right now, too, is Staples is the only provider. Do you know why Staples was chosen? Do you know why there's only one provider? What are people saying about that?
7: It makes absolutely no sense that there's only one provider. You know, before teachers and office administrants at schools would price shop. In fact, I've heard from teachers and office assistants, the lengths they would go to compare prices to try to save a few dollars and stretch their budgets further. So it was never going to work to have one exclusive vendor who got to set the price for everything. And, you know, the government has just made Staples feel entitled with this contract. They have exclusivity. They can charge whatever they want. Of course they were going to gouge our teachers in doing so.
5: It reminds me of the COVID years when, you know, the big box stores were open and sadly the mom and pop stores were usually not allowed to be open. This is what this reminds me of, you know, we have a lot of local mom and pop stores where you can buy school supplies, yet we go with Staples when it comes. And I understand Staples is throughout the province, but I wish they could have worked that out a little bit better where we could be supporting small business, especially during this time when we have tariffs and everything like that, right? Another issue is, and it's circulating all across social media, and even I checked the flyers to make sure this was actually happening, but when it comes to Staples, creating that or having the portal there, their prices are much higher than what we're seeing with the back-to-school prices actually in stores. And I looked it up on the Rebe app, and I mean, like, Crayola markers are $2 right now if you go to Staples. That's their sale price. Yet if you go on the portal, they're about $2 more. And what are teachers are saying when it comes to that, and what can be done about that? Like, can you just go to Staples, I guess, and buy your own supplies?
7: No, in fact, that's part of what is so bad about this deal, that teachers aren't allowed to take the money and go to Staples in person. Yeah. You know, they should be able to take the money and go to any store, support local businesses, price shop, find the best deals for their students, bulk buy. They can't do any of that. They have to spend this money via the portal. And so what I'm hearing from teachers is that they're going to have to spend so much more money buying the same amount of supplies as they would last year, that this $750 isn't going to go very far. And then some school boards are telling teachers that because this isn't all new money and school board supply budgets are going down in order to fund the $750, some teachers are being told that they need to provide even more supplies than usual this year. Things that would have been provided by the school board this year aren't coming from them. So I'm hearing some panic from teachers already that this might end up making them pay more out of pocket instead of actually saving them money this year.
5: I feel for them. It sounds like they're just defeated already, and we already know what they're going through just when it comes to what's happening in the classroom. Yesterday, I brought it up with Edfo when it comes to the expired contracts of the teachers. That happened yesterday. So they are technically now, those contracts are expired. They're not working on a contract. How concerning is that?
7: It's deeply concerning. And again, it points to what are the priorities of this government, because ETFO and other unions approached the government in March to say, can we please start bargaining early so that we have a deal in place before the school year and we can guarantee students and parents stability? We'll work together on the major challenges that our education system is facing right now. And the Minister of Education said no, he would not start bargaining early. And then he spent the whole summer ragging the puck, refusing to actually sit down with the unions and negotiate what would be dealt with centrally and what would be dealt with locally. But he refused to even bargain on the things where they agreed that they should discuss it centrally. So it's the minister who is solely responsible for the fact that we are now going into this school year without collective agreements in place and with a whole lot of uncertainty hanging over the heads of students and parents, which is the last thing that we need when our classrooms are already under-resourced and our kids already don't have enough caring adults to support them. The government should be investing in our schools, they should be canceling this Staples deal, and they should be sitting down at the table to bargain in good faith and reach a deal as quickly as they can.
5: Do you have any information on the Staples deal, like how much it actually cost or what the partnership there was? Do we have anything like that?
7: Well, we know that what the government has said the deal is going to cost us is $60 million, but they haven't provided any kind of information about the details, how prices are being set, how much Staples is going to benefit from this. You know, when the minister was asked this morning, he said there are some bumps and errors to iron out. Well, he had all summer to put this in place. He didn't even manage to get it in place for the first day of school for some of the school boards across the province. And I don't think what the prices are is a bump or an error to be ironed out. So it's just an utter failure to deliver what our kids actually need.
5: They could have started in springtime. Yeah, they could have done it even earlier than the summer.
7: Provided enough funding that teachers could have been buying supplies all summer. School boards could have done bulk buying in June. There were so many solutions other than this portal that doesn't work properly that's gouging our teachers.
5: Yeah. Unbelievable. I feel for teachers, that is for sure. Chandra, thank you for doing this. Really do appreciate it.
7: Thanks so much for having me, Kyle.
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12: Twenty-one degrees in Windsor, Essex. Warm, wet, and windy for today. The high reaching 30, 86 Fahrenheit. I'm Paul McDonald, AM 800 News. Our top story this hour, Ward 1 Councillor Fred Francis says he will not use strong mayor powers if he wins next month's municipal election. The three-term councillor is one of 11 candidates seeking the mayor's chair. Incumbent Mayor Drew Dilkins wants the province to take over the EC Row Expressway to save the city millions of dollars in costs. While Francis supports seeking provincial funding, he says Windsor should not give up control of the expressway. He questions why the mayor has not secured an agreement during his 12 years in office.
16: I think Windsorites are smart enough to understand action. And if you've had 12 years to do something, why haven't you gotten it done? Why does it take 16? And quite frankly, I don't think he'll be able to follow through based on him saying he's the only one that could get it done. This is someone who's already admitted to wanting to leave the mayor's office 2 years ago after applying for another job, and he would have left 2 years ago, halfway through this current term.
12: At the official opening of his campaign office late yesterday afternoon, Francis says he will release his full platform after Labor Day. Essex County Council wants more answers when it comes to AI data center developments. Mayors and deputy mayors have unanimously approved spending upwards of $150,000 on a study that will examine potential impacts on electricity, water, noise, and municipal infrastructure. Amherstburg Deputy Mayor Chris Gibb calls it a perfect time to be a regional force.
17: I think this is an excellent opportunity to be proactive and to say to our residents, you know what, we hear you. We need to find out answers as well. So I think this is money well spent. It makes no sense to have seven municipalities spend $150,000 when we can do this for everyone.
12: Both the federal and provincial governments are encouraging data center developments, with Ontario recently releasing a draft data center playbook. The county will issue a request for proposals on the study later this month, with the aim of having work completed by the first quarter of next year. A 53-year-old woman is facing a charge of impaired driving after a crash on the EC Row Expressway this week. It happened late Tuesday night near the intersection of Central Avenue. Police say a Dodge Charger broke through a guardrail and traveled down the embankment near the on-ramp. Officers found the heavily damaged car in the ditch on the south side of the expressway's westbound lanes. Police say officers detected an odor of alcohol, and the driver twice failed breath tests and was charged with impaired driving. Injuries from the crash described as minor. AM 800 News time is 6:03. Cloudy with showers today. Risk of a thunderstorm and a high of 30. A sharp drop in home sales in Windsor, Essex last month. The local association of realtors reports sales fell 8.5% to 428 compared with August of 2025. For the first 8 months of this year, sales are down more than 5%. Association President Alyssa Ismail is expecting activity in the market to pick up over the next few weeks.
18: Depends what you're looking for, and as long as you're, you know, realistic with expectations and you've got a great agent working on your side, I think we'll continue to see sales, you know, change in the different direction and probably start going up again in the next few weeks.
12: The average sales price in August was just under $564,000, down less than 1% from the same month last year. A sure sign that summer is winding down. The Harrow Fair opens this afternoon. It's one of the region's oldest fairs, dating back to 1854. Fair Board Director Emma Denotter says the fair is about community and fun.
19: It's also the traditions. There's the bossy bingo. There's the lawnmower races, the parade, and just all the kids having a lot of fun. It's definitely an end of summer tradition that people enjoy coming to.
12: The popular pie auction goes this evening, with all of the proceeds going to the John McGivney Children's Center. Last year, a record-breaking $118,000 was raised. The fair runs through Sunday. AM 800 News time is 6:05. Let's get our first check of business for this Thursday morning.
20: Canada's main stock index climbed yesterday
8: yesterday, led by strength in basic materials. Toronto's S&P TSX gained 265 to 36,091. In New York, the Dow was up 295 points and the Nasdaq rose by 118. In Tokyo today, the Nikkei fell by 111 points. The Hang Seng in Hong Kong lost 97. Our dollar's early trading was around 72.39 cents U.S. Prime Minister Mark Carney is in Thunder Bay today for a historic investment in Canadian manufacturing. This comes amid rising trade tensions with the U.S. Canada walked away from trade talks last month over demands that could have harmed key sectors. Ottawa's 10-cent a litre gas tax break is being extended to January. The country's finance minister says a three-month phase-in of the tax will follow. And the head of the Bank of Canada says businesses are adjusting to trade uncertainty and higher tariffs. Tiff Macklem expects new U.S. duties to slow fourth-quarter growth, but not significantly affect the broader economy. From the Canadian Press Business Desk, I'm Aaron Sousa.
20: The Green Lantern's oath is to protect people.
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That was horrible, and today it looks like we get a little bit of relief, mainly cloudy, 60% chance of rain, high of 30 or 86. The Humidex, though, still at 38 or 100. And then tonight, 60% chance of rain and a low of 20. Tomorrow, cloudy, 40% chance of rain and a high of 29 or 84. Normal high is 26, so at least we're getting back to normal temperatures after that heat wave. Some people might like it, though. Maybe they think it's last kick at the can. Right now, 21, 70 Fahrenheit.

0: right. Good morning, everyone. Here we go on a Thursday, and yeah, already getting some texts and some photos of some damage from last night. Thanks to Eric, he was in the 900 block of Ford Boulevard, and there were some trees down there. Texters already, no damage in McGregor. One texter saying power is out in Riverside. Is it currently out? We'll have to check that with the maps and see if how many power outages we do have from last night.
1: Small outage there, about 52,300 homes reported by Enwin in Riverside.
0: Okay. All right. P1 Karen says it's a mess out there. Well, where did this storm go? Where did it come through?
1: It woke me up around 11.
0: And you're in the Walkerville area.
1: Yeah, so kind of in that Ford Road area. I had a huge tree down on the streets as I was coming into work, the one street I typically travel. But then once you got to Wyandotte, that seemed pretty clear. But it did almost kind of hit the east side of the city, and then I think kind of drifted off. And even now, I think it's down over the lake.
0: All right. Wow, look at that. Meteorologist Steve checking in this morning on the airwaves.
1: The phone call I got from my mother last night, who's just south of Hamilton. Oh, my gosh, there's so many warnings, because it was bad that way.
0: Yeah, it was really bad up the 401 last night. I was hearing from some friends as well. Our old producer, Ed, he texted me to say batten down the hatches.
1: Well, you sent a picture. He got slammed.
0: Oh, they were slammed last night up the 401. So let us know. Give us a call. What are you seeing at your place as you wake up this morning? Or what did you see last night? 519-792-2559. Yes, the severe storm cut across the greater GTA yesterday. Flooded streets, downing power lines, thousands in the dark. And this morning, Toronto Hydro reporting more than 12,000 customers still in the dark. So skies darken almost to nighttime levels over the city's downtown. A lot of neighborhoods got pummeled to the north by hail. Subway service was suspended on a stretch of one of Toronto's main lines during the afternoon rush because of flooding. So I think, like, considering what we saw last night, at least, you know, we got off easy, it sounds like. Let's see, more text coming in. Walkerville has no trees on the ground. Seems fine. Okay, well, you know, have you checked every inch of Walkerville? Like, maybe your neighborhood, that's good. Samir saying, good morning, Mike. Driving down Riverside going east, I noticed a path of debris between Paulette and Jefferson. Chris and Lisa in Lakeshore this morning. Good morning. On my way into work, County Road 46, couple down trees on the north side of the road on my way to the O.C., okay. Mike saying power out in Tilbury as well. Another text coming in. The pups and I slept all night without a peep. Had no idea Armageddon was going on outside. That's kind of how I am. I did, you know, get up for the 50-year-old man urination break at about 2 a.m. And I did notice the lightning, but I did not see much else. I just sleep through all this stuff, so I'm relying on you guys to tell us what exactly is going on. So, okay, well, that's what we got so far. Traffic lights, one texter saying traffic lights flashing red throughout the city. Treat those as four-way stops. That is a good piece of advice, and amazing we have to remind people of that, but that's what you do when you come up to flashing lights or lights that are out. You treat that as a four-way stop. So from last night's storms, you're going to have to watch out for that. Let's see. Texter Dave, I slept like a baby last night. Didn't even know it's

0: Stormed in the TOL. That's from TD. Okay. All right. Well, let us know what you're seeing, because, you know, as the sun comes up, or maybe you're like myself and Texter Dave and others that just sleep through this stuff and you had really no idea what was going on. Let us know. 519-792-2559. So, yes, Enwin is reporting that a few dozen people, Steve. What was it? Like, how many homes?
1: Close to 500. They said anywhere between like 100 to 500 people there.
0: Okay. Out in Riverside, in the Riverside area, Hydro One reporting we have a large outage in the county, though. Stretch from Harrow all the way up to Chatham.
1: It's a strange-looking trapezoid on their map, but it covers like more, like I would say half of southwestern Ontario, this big outage. And it says 1,300 people. So we had one text from Tilbury. You might have some outages in those areas.
0: Okay, interesting. All right, so we'll watch out for that. We'll keep an eye on that. Let us know what's going on in your neighborhood. 519-792-2559. Trucker Jimmy, good morning, Mike. The rain was coming down so hard I could barely see the lines on the road. Wow, see, we didn't even really get much rain, I don't think. The pavement was dry this morning. Neon Dion saying, Mike, Alexis Road area woke up to my umbrella blown across the yard from the Neon Dion man. That's no fun. Got to go pick that up. I assume it's not like the umbrella you use as you're walking. It's the umbrella on your backyard deck or something, or patio. Let's see. What else? Dave saying this morning, power out in Jeanette's Creek and Tilbury. Some large branches across one or both road lanes. Drive carefully. Shannon saying no rain in Amherstburg last night. The power is on. So it must have missed certain parts of Windsor Essex, obviously, as this storm went through last night. And hopefully everybody's okay. Hopefully power gets restored. ELK reporting that we have an outage in Kingsville as well. P1 Heather saying Grand Bend, the sky went green. You could see it coming in off Lake Huron. Then Facebook local page announced take cover. Trees were bent. And I left to bring my daughter to St. Clair College 30 minutes before. Didn't even get a drop of rain on the highway going in. Huh. Okay. Sean, the Cushion report saying in LaSalle near the river, seems like a lot of branches down. Our yard pool noodles blown around. Oh, no. I think you'll find most of the real damage will be at Lakeshore East End out towards Tilbury. And the storm mainly came across Lake St. Clair last night. Ambassador Bridge. About the cutoff for the rain. So, okay, look at that. The Cushion Report man up early this morning giving us the details. 6:15, let's find out what's happening on the road. So, yeah, watch out for lights flashing red. Treat that as a four-way stop. Watch out for down branches as well if you're out driving around this morning. And let us know what you're seeing. 519-792-2559. 792-2559. Here's Megan Deloria.
2: In the city for today and tomorrow, Campbell Avenue will be closed between Wyandotte Street West and University Avenue West for milling and paving work. There are still alternating lane restrictions on the EC Road Expressway and County Road 22 between Lesperance Road and Lauzon Road in both east and westbound directions. This work will be ongoing until 3 p.m. tomorrow. The intersection of Tecumseh Road East and Jefferson Boulevard has lane restrictions daily. This work will be ongoing until next week. And Huron Church Road continues to have lane restrictions between Malden Road and the EC Road Expressway for road reconstruction work. Detours are posted. Expect delays. Meanwhile, in the county, County Road 34 in Leamington is closed between County Road 37 and Kent Road 1, and County Road 42 between Lesperance Road and County Road 43 is down to one lane. Delays should be expected. From the AM 800 Traffic Center, I'm Megan Deloria.
0: All right, Megan, thanks very much. Gas prices this morning were sitting at 183.9. I had to fill up yesterday, Steve. I couldn't resist. And it's like, do I just put in like, you know, 25, 30, 40, 50 bucks and then see if it goes down? But I'm like, I hate stopping for gas. So I just gave her it all. I just pumped her high. And 242.9 for diesel. That is up 10 cents from yesterday. When we come back, Paul McDonald will join us. We'll find out how the storm was on the mean streets of Forest Glade and what his drive-in was like and more up next on AM 800.
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0: .620, and let's find out what's happening with the weather for today. After a day, Paul McDonald, we got up to 35 yesterday, or 95.
12: Ooh, she was warm.
0: Oh, she was toasty.
12: Yeah.
0: When you left the house or got out of your car or whatever, you felt that wall, the wall of heat.
12: Yeah.
0: 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So today, we're still under that yellow heat warning. It's going to be a mainly cloudy one. 60% chance we could see some rain. High of 30 or 86. Humidex will make it feel like 38 or 100. And then we look at tonight, down to 20 or 68. Still that 60% chance of rain. And then Friday, cloudy, 40% chance of rain and 29 or 84. So hopefully some nicer weather as we get into Harrow Fair weekend.
12: And you know the summer is quickly slipping away.
0: That's
12: when it's
0: right.
12: Harrow Fair time.
0: You go down Howard, you go to the Little White Church, you veer to the left and get to the Harrow Fair. Right now it's 21, 70 Fahrenheit.

0: from producer Steve today.
1: I like it.
0: So, Steve, we got a correction on a pronunciation.
2: Yes, an unnamed texter is not pleased with the Debris.
0: Huh. Oh, Debris. Well, that's how we pronounce it in the T.O. So other people pronounce it Debris.
1: Okay.
0: Yeah.
1: I'm a Debris guy, but, you know, yeah, Debris, hey. Debris. What, you yeah. know? What?
0: I think I'm the only one that pronounces it Debris, just to, you know, bug people like this unnamed texter, anonymous texter. You know, it's kind of like a thing on
1: you
0: the show.
1: You trying to bug Pete?
0: Yeah,
1: what?
0: You know, we got to have a little fun after the big storms and the heat and people are cranky and all that stuff. And there's
1: it's like Sagu, right?
0: It's like Sagu or...
3: I've warmed in the microwave.
0: Yeah, the microwave.
1: That's fun.
0: Yeah, it's good stuff. What was the other one the other day we were talking about? Oh, the difference in pronunciations of aluminum between here and Great Britain. Aluminium. Is how they pronounce it.
1: I'll be honest, in all my years, I've never heard that pronunciation. And I had to stay away from it because I'm like, I don't need that in my mind.
0: No, I don't need that in my grill.
1: No, get out of my grill. Yep.
0: Yeah. Okay. Let's talk about the storm in Forest Glade. What did you guys receive last night? And you said it was very windy when you were coming.
1: Oh, extremely windy coming down the expressway early this morning. I'll be honest. When I hit the sheets last night, I was out. Now, when I woke up, when the alarm went off, I mean, I could see quite the light show going on. It was obvious that it had rained, there were thunderstorms. I haven't really gotten a look, because it's dark. I haven't looked at the backyard yet to see if there's any tree branches or...
0: any debris.
1: Debris, yeah. If that's the word. Debris. But as far as hearing a storm last night, I did not. I was sound asleep.
0: Yeah, I know. I don't wake up Kelly was probably up all night, and she's like, you didn't hear that.
1: No.
0: But I'm looking at the past radar from about 12:30 last night, and yeah, a lot of people telling us, like, areas of McGregor and Amherstburg and LaSalle, we didn't really get much rain, but it did come in kind of from the northwest and then went down southeast direction. Okay. So like people in Riverside and Lakeshore and then Kingsville, Leamington got hit the hardest last night.
1: Mm.
0: And we kind of like the edge, the eastern southern edge of Essex County missed a lot of it. And it was just a lightning storm.
1: Mm. It looked, yeah, it was definitely wet. The driveway, the truck, everything was wet. I mean, the back door. So you could tell that it had rained overnight. But it was the wind this morning. I typically out the back door by 2:40, 3:45, and it was coming down the expressway. It was pushing the truck around a little bit.
0: Yeah, okay. Yeah. All right, so let us know what has happened in your area, 519-792-2559. Peely Mike says power flickered in Wheatley just enough to piss me off to reset the clocks.
1: Mm.
0: Speaking of clocks, the worst one I have is the microwave.
1: Oh.
0: Because that one goes out all the time, and it's a horrible system to reset this
1: Same
0: one.
1: Same with ours.
0: It's the dial, right? So you got to go through the whole time to get there. So it's almost like I wait till when it's closer to noon or something, so I could dial it very closely to the correct time and then set it. But it's horrible. I need to get like a backup thing just for the microwave.
1: Ours isn't a dial, but it's finicky in that you've got to hold down the button until it starts to flash. And if you don't catch it at the right time, now it wants to start cooking something. It's like, no, I want to change the time.
0: I know. Like,
1: and
0: why must there always
1: be a
0: problem?
1: So now what I've done, I've just figured it out. I just go up where it's plugged. I unplug it.
0: Yeah.
1: Plug it back in.
0: Blow in the hole, maybe.
1: Boom, boom, boom.
0: Yeah.
1: There you go.
0: Yeah.
1: That's the
0: best way to fix everything. We have lights flashing red this morning. Got to unplug them, plug them back in.
1: Yeah.
0: DT says no rain here on Lake America. Okay, well, that's good. Jan, a P1 from Leamington. My area of Leamington had thunder, lightning, wind, heavy rain.
1: Hmm.
0: Dumped 3/10 out of my gauge this morning.
1: Wow.
0: One potted plant was overturned.
1: Yeah, the potted plants always get
0: The poor potted plants. Another texter, Bell River. Heavy rain, strong winds around 2:30 a.m. last night. Branches down in the yard.
1: Hmm. Yeah.
0: We'll yeah.
1: Have to, so.
0: All right. So that's what we got.
1: Might be a little cleanup this afternoon.
0: Yeah. Watch out. The down branches on roadways and stuff. And
1: now I'm going to say, like, I did not see a ton of branches down, that kind of thing on the way in.
0: But you're coming in from Forest Glade, coming downtown, which a lot of us in that part of the city and the county missed that. So so that's good news. What else is making headlines this morning? I know you had a few different stories.
1: AI data centers. The county now, at least, this is kind of the first step. They've agreed, the mayors and deputy mayors unanimously, to spend upwards of $150,000 to do a study that basically takes a look at you know, AI data center developments. What's it going to be for individual municipalities, for the region as a whole? What's the impact on electricity, on water, on the environment, on municipal infrastructure, all of that? They want a deep dive into it because the feds and the province are encouraging, you know, AI development center or data center developments. The province has released kind of a playbook on this.
0: So this study, because I was like, well, there's got to be studies out there already, but this is going to look specifically at what we have here.
1: As
0: our
1: a region and as individual municipalities, the seven of them, there isn't anything on the books yet as far as any companies looking to set up data centers yet. But I mean, this is obviously a story that's getting a lot of traction right now with AI data centers. So
0: yeah,
1: they want to be able to have this blueprint, if you will, in place so that when they do get some type of proposal, they're ready to go.
0: Yeah. Okay. A lot of confusing information about this, so I'll be interested to see exactly what it does say and whether it's good or not. Let's go to the phones. Mike, good morning.
4: Good morning.
0: Did you want to talk about the data centers?
4: Yes, I do.
0: Okay, go ahead.
4: But the thing is they're going to, any data center across North America, we can't buy any stocks in, any. Fengate's going to build 16 across Canada through a company called Strux, and we can't buy any stocks and get voting rights.
0: Okay, and you're interested in doing that?
4: Buying stocks? Well, yeah, if you don't buy stocks, you don't know what's going on with corporations, but it's across the board. So the taxpayers pay all the bills but are denied access to buying stocks. It doesn't make sense, sir.
0: Okay. I don't know anything about that. I have no idea what Mike was really getting into.
2: I think it's some of the companies behind some of these data centers, but we don't have full details on it yet in Canada because we haven't had full builds in Canada yet.
0: Okay. All right. Appreciate the call, Mike. But, yeah, I don't know. It's kind of off topic. We're talking more about the study and environmental impacts of what's happening in our county, and hopefully they figure it out. And, you know, I'd like to find out that we can handle them, you know, and get them in here. And if it's a boost for our region, good for our region, creates a few jobs and, you know, helps save taxes. I don't know. There's a lot of information about there, and we'll dive more into it once these studies are done. News up next.
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1: It's 21 degrees in Windsor, Essex. Mainly cloudy with showers today. Risk of a thunderstorm with a warm high of 30, 86 Fahrenheit. I'm Paul McDonald, AM 800 News. Coming up, Francis vows not to use strong mayor powers and a drop in home sales in August. But first, how should the County of Essex and its seven municipalities handle potential AI data center developments? And what would be the potential impact on electricity, water, noise, the environment, and municipal infrastructure? Questions County Council hopes to get answered through a study unanimously approved by mayors and deputy mayors last night. Both the federal and provincial governments are encouraging data center development, with Ontario recently releasing a draft data center playbook. Kingsville Deputy Mayor Kimberly DeYoung says it's great information to have before something happens.
9: I think that we're kind of in a bit of a fortunate situation that we can get a little bit ahead of it. The province hasn't decided exactly what they're going to do yet. We can actually get our comments and we can start our study. And then when we're ready to assert something, we'll actually know what it is we need to assert. And right now we don't.
1: The study will examine zoning, environmental and community impacts, costs and long-term economic benefits regionally and individually for municipalities. The county plans to issue a request for proposals by the end of this month, with a draft study coming back in the first quarter of next year. Ward 1 Councillor Fred Francis has officially launched his campaign to become Windsor's next mayor. Francis was surrounded by family, friends, and supporters as he opened his campaign office late yesterday. He says affordable housing is one of his key priorities.
10: The focus needs to be where people can afford to live, where they can afford to work, where they can afford to raise their families. And what we're hearing, even with homelessness, addiction, and all that, is there needs to be more affordable housing. People need to get off the streets and into homes they can afford. And then everything else comes from that with respect to wraparound services, addiction programs, and the help they need.
1: Francis has served three terms as a councillor and is now one of 11 candidates running for mayor in next month's municipal election. If elected, Francis says he will not use the provincial legislation of strong mayor powers. Police have charged a 53-year-old woman with impaired driving after a crash on the EC Row Expressway. As AM800's Rusty Thompson reports, it happened near the intersection of Central Avenue late Tuesday night.
12: When officers got to the scene, they found a heavily damaged Dodge Charger in a ditch on the south side of the expressway's westbound lanes. Officers learned the vehicle had broken through a guardrail and traveled down the embankment near the Central Avenue on-ramp. While speaking to the driver, officers detected an odor of alcohol, and the driver was given a roadside breath test, which police say she failed. She was then transported to Windsor Police Headquarters, where police say she failed an additional breath test. The driver sustained minor physical injuries as a result of the crash. Rusty Thompson, AM 800 News.
1: Home sales slowed across Windsor Essex in August. The local association of realtors reports an 8.5% drop in sales compared with the same month last year. For the first 8 months of this year, sales down more than 5%. President of the association, Alyssa Ismail, says the market is different depending on price point, with first-time home buyers finding a seller's market.
13: When you're kind of in that mid-range between, let's say, 6 and 8, it's very much kind of a balanced market. Things are selling at market value. And if you're over that 8, pushing $1 million and higher, the months of inventory number jumps quite significantly. So definitely a buyer's market.
1: The average sale price last month was just under $564,000, a drop of less than 1% from August of last year. A local mother and son team have been eliminated from Amazing Race Canada. In Tuesday night's episode, Saria and Amin Fidel were part of a rare double elimination in the eighth leg of the race. Saria Fidel says she was heartbroken in real time, and watching it on TV Tuesday night was just as disappointing.
14: It really sucks to have to watch it again and relive the moment, because it was so hard to just hear John say that we've been eliminated. But a relief that now we don't have to keep pretending that we're still in it and people asking us, did you win the whole thing and how far did you go?
1: They say now that the race is over, there are some places they hope to revisit, like Jasper, Alberta, and Digby, Nova Scotia. AM 800 News Time is coming up on 6:36. We get a check of business now. Bank of Canada Governor Tiff Macklem says Canada did not want the trade war with the United States. As Ottawa gears up to impose its retaliatory tariffs next week in response to American duties, Macklem says it's unlikely that the two countries would be able to return to normal even when tensions dissipate.
15: Certainly, you know, this U.S. administration, they like tariffs. They like protectionism. I certainly hope we can get back to a better place. Lower tariffs are good for both countries.
1: Macklem says the central bank does not expect a large direct impact on the economy from the new duties the U.S. slapped on many Canadian goods August 22nd, though targeted sectors could be hit hard. And that's business on AM 800.
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0: 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Good morning, CTV Windsor, AM 800, and the iHeart Radio app. Thanks for joining us to start your day. And after a stormy night, we are hearing about branches and trees that have gone down. We've heard about power outages in some parts. Enwin reporting some power out in Riverside, updated to about 100 people right now, 100 homes. Hydro One, there's a large outage in the county. Stretching from about Harrow all the way up to Chatham, about 1,500 people impacted there. And ELK saying there's some outages in Kingsville and reports of lights flashing red. So if you do come up to an intersection, lights are flashing red, treat that as a four-way stop. As we get into the weather for today, it is brought to you by St. Clair College. Meet the needs of children and families. Enroll in early childhood education, developmental support worker, or service social service worker, stclaircollege.ca. We got up to 35 yesterday, 95 Fahrenheit. We are still under that yellow heat warning. It is going to be cloudy, 60% chance of rain today, 30 or 86. Humidex will make it feel like 38 or 100. And then tonight, cloudy, 60% chance of rain, low of 20 or 68. And then tomorrow, cloudy, 40% chance of rain, 29 or 84. Right now, yellow heat warning still in effect. We're at clear skies, 21 or 70 Fahrenheit.
27: I just don't know what I want. 18, I gotta get away.
0: There you go, little Alice Cooper this morning, returning to Windsor, to the Coliseum stage at Caesars Windsor on November the 6th. And we want to see you there. All you have to do is go to our website, am800cklw.com, and put in the keyword vaudeville. Vaudeville is the key word today for your chance to win a pair of tickets to see Alice Cooper. And should be a great show. Alice's Attic Tour coming to Caesars Windsor in November, November the 6th. Well, we've talked a lot about the Gordie Howe Bridge, International Bridge, over the course of the last several... Well, how long has it been open now, Steve? Wow, what is that, a month?
2: I think we're coming up on a month, yeah.
0: Wow, okay. And a lot of people have a chance to walk the bridge or bike on the bridge. There is a group that is called the Gordie Howe International Bike Club, and maybe something that you're interested in. Amanda Ray is joining us from the club this morning. And Amanda, good morning. Thanks for the time. This has got to be a huge thrill to be part of your group and to be able to cycle over an international bridge now.
28: Yes, yes. Thank you. Good morning. We are all excited. We've been utilizing that path for about a month. It'll be a month, September 5th, and everybody's been very happy with the results.
0: Yeah, I bet. Now, for the International Bike Club, do you have members on both sides of the border? You're over in Detroit yourself on the Michigan side. Where are most of your members?
28: Actually, yeah, most of the members right now are on the Windsor side, which I thought was kind of funny when I was looking at our insights on the group page. Most people are from Windsor. Last night, we just broke 8,000 members. You don't necessarily have to be a cyclist to be in the club. There's plenty of people that are posting their walking photos, their running photos. Everybody's just so happy to utilize the multi-use pass.
0: I bet. So you can check out Amanda and the group Gordie Howe International Bike Club on Facebook. So what has it been like for you to be able to do this for the very first time? Like, when did you go? Like, were you there like right away opening day riding your bike across?
28: Yeah, we coordinated an event with a sandwich town, and we did an opening day bike ride. So that was fun. It was on a weekday though, so a lot of people weren't really able to come out due to working. So a few of my friends and I, we actually went down like the weekend after, and then we did our own little bike tour around Windsor. Then, you know, there's a lot of different people on the bike club. They'll just post, hey, I'm going out on, you know, Tuesday at 11. Who else wants to ride? And that's how a lot of people have been meeting up. But, you know, stay tuned because we do have events that will be still in the planning stages. Yeah.
0: Yeah. Okay. Yes, and the best way to stay up to date is the Facebook page.
28: Yeah, it is the Facebook page for now, but since we've had so much, you know, input and support, we are going to be expanding to other social media pages here soon.
0: You're blowing up, Amanda. Good for you. That's awesome.
28: We had over 2 million views in the past 30 days.
0: So how cool is that?
28: It's really exciting.
0: That's great. I did notice a post on the group page from yesterday that there was a couple of medical emergencies. They said the post says, first, a serious bike crash. They rolled the person down in a wheelchair. And then second, a female in distress needing oxygen. Do you know more information about what happened yesterday?
28: I basically know the same as you. I know that there was a bike crash, so, you know, bike with caution, everybody. There is a speed limit. Make sure that you're calling out to people that are walking, and go slow. You know, we are sharing that path with others, so, you know, be careful, proceed with caution. And then yesterday was hot. I work outside for a living, and it was hot for me even, so... You know, make sure you're watching the weather. Make sure that you're bringing water with you when you're on the bridge. And, you know, try to slow it down. Take breaks if you need.
0: Yep, yes, absolutely. Lots of water. And, just go slow and you'll make it there. We had a texter, Diane, just text in. Love the bike club page. I'm from Windsor. Lots of great posts promoting the restaurant and tourism scene in our area. Detroiters love their time here. That's from Diane this morning.
28: Yes, yes. And I would also like to say happy birthday to Miss Rita, who turned 102 and spent her birthday walking that bridge.
0: Wasn't that amazing?
28: She's a Sandwich resident, and she's an inspiration to everybody.
0: She absolutely is. Well, Amanda, thanks so much for taking the time this morning. Amanda Ray, Gordie Howe International Bike Club. You can find them on Facebook if you want to join up. And, a lot of people from Windsor are part of this. And one texter saying, Steve, that all bikers on the bridge should have a bike bell. You know, when they're going by, a little bike bell.
2: It's a good point. Common courtesy.
0: Yeah. Well, maybe. Maybe you need one of those. Just one of those? Or that's better, I think, eh? Yeah. Hey, on your left. Okay. Very nice. Thank you, Amanda, for the time. 6:45. Let's find out what's happening on the roads now. And watch out for lights out. We've had reports of lights flashing red through the city and the county. Treat that as a four-way stop. There's many power outages, some in Riverside. Hydro One saying Harrow all the way up to Chatham has been affected. And also parts of Kingsville without power right now. So treat that as a four-way stop. When we come back, let's get to Megan Delorier. I almost forgot about the M-Dog. Good morning.
3: A reminder in the county that construction is ongoing at the intersection of Maidstone Avenue and Talbot Street North in Essex. And County Road 20 has lane restrictions between County Road 10 and North Side Road. Meanwhile, in the city, the intersection of Goyou Street and Elliott Street East continues to have lane restrictions for traffic signal installation work. This work will be ongoing until 5 p.m. tomorrow. Southbound Olette Avenue has lane restrictions between Elliott Street and Erie Street. The intersection of Droulard Road and Wyandotte Street East is still fully closed for Via Rail bridge work. This closure is in place until late October. Walker Road has lane restrictions between Lenz Avenue and Grand Maris Road East, and there is still a full closure on Central Avenue from Ontario Street to Seminole Street. This closure is in effect until mid-November. From the AM 800 Traffic Center, I'm Megan DeLaurier.
0: I know we're going to be focusing on the Harrow Fair tomorrow on Way Back Windsor, Essex, but there was a Labor Day event many years ago that ended in the 80s that was just huge in the city. We'll hear about that in Way Back Windsor, Essex, up next.
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0: CTV Windsor, AM 800. Good morning, everyone. Thanks for joining us. Stormy night for a lot of people. A lot of people still without power. Let us know as you're waking up and getting out there if you're noticing any damage or debris around your yard, on your street, on your drive-in. We've had reports of some damage and trees down, mostly in the east side of Windsor, Lakeshore, Bell River areas, and then into Kingsville and Leamington as well. And still some power outages in Riverside and also a stretch from Harrow all the way up to Chatham and parts of Kingsville as well. 519-792-2559. 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And, well, as far as the weather today, we're still under that yellow heat warning. Okay, yesterday was 35 or 95. The Humidex was like way high. When does that, why wasn't that yellow heat warning to orange or whatever the next level is? Like, we've been at yellow all week. Like, to me, that's a step further. 35, when you're getting to 35 and above, yellow should have been orange. Is orange the next color?
2: Yeah, we got to ask Environment Canada about that. Like, what is the heat? Where on the thermometer?
0: Right. Like, what's an orange warning then? What's a red warning if 35 is only yellow? I had a problem with this yesterday. Mainly cloudy today, 60% chance of rain, 30 or 86. Humidex today, 38 or 100. Tonight, mainly cloudy, 60% chance of rain, low of 20 or 68. And then tomorrow, cloudy with a slight chance of rain and 29 or 84. Right now, we got 21. That is 70 Fahrenheit.

Yeah, a lot of people had to batten down the hatches last night. John and Stony Point, St. Power is still out in Comber. Lots of branches and trees down around the city. Another texter, thank you, Mike. Debris. Have a great day. Let's just crank this for a second, Stephen.

0: All right, let's. We next half hour, I want to get your opinions on all these the name changes that we saw with the Orange Cloud, the Cheeto in the White House renaming Lake Ontario to Lake America. And looking back over the last, 10 years, 15 years, there has been a lot of name changes. And there was a recent article about this, Brian Lilly from the Toronto Star, asking, where was the outrage when we renamed our own history? There was a lot of name changes out of reconciliation, out of political correctness. Is it the same thing? Do you feel like we went overboard with name changes on erasing historical names from the past? We're going to talk about that coming up after the 7 o'clock news. Right now, though, CNN, their polling expert, did a poll last night on Canada and the whole renaming of Lake Ontario. Here's what they had to say.
1: The rules. Blue states, red states, purple states, they're all saying it's Lake Ontario.
2: And has this move, can we tell, or all his actions towards Canada shifted views on what the president is doing in that trade war?
1: Yeah, no, I mean, this is the whole thing, right? You know, President Trump keeps trying to go after Canada. Oh, I think it's going to be an easy target. But Canada is the one that is winning. Take a look here. Net ratings among Americans confident in Trump on Canada-U.S. relations. Minus 15 points is net rating. On that one. Minus 15. How about Canada's favorable rating? Their net favorable rating in America. Look at this. It's plus 48 points. President Trump has gone on, tried to take on Canada over and over and over again, and Canada is the one that keeps KOing President Trump, and therefore, to me, it is not much of a surprise that at this point, every single state is searching more for Lake Ontario than for Lake America. This is going
3: on. Go Team Canada. Yay.
0: All right. So we'll talk more about that. There was a lot from Donald Trump and his minions yesterday that we're going to play as well at the 7:30 half hour. Trump went on like a rant about us yesterday. So we'll do that all next hour on AM 800.

0: we go. Way back Windsor Essex for today. And we got Labor Day weekend coming up this weekend. And we're going back to 1930, Labor Day of 1930. And the Windsor firefighters staged their first ever Firefighters Field Day at Jackson Park. And the event was organized under the Windsor Firefighters Benefit Fund, combining fundraising with a full weekend of public entertainment. There was a Labor Day parade down Olette ending at Jackson Park. And once people arrived, they found athletic competitions, carnival attractions, music, family entertainment. But the big draw was this raffle. So first prize was a brand new 1930 Ford Model A Tudor sedan, an impressive prize in the early days of the Great Depression. Second prize was a washing machine. That's all right. And third, what was then called a modern iceless refrigerator. So the first field day was a huge success. The event moved briefly to Devonshire Racetrack in 1831, where Devonshire Mall is now, and returned to Jackson Park in 1932. For the next four decades, Firefighters Field Day became a Windsor Labor Day institution. After 48 years at Jackson Park, it moved to Micmac in 1978, where the format included the Can-Am Scottish Highland Games, and then came to an end in the 80s. So when the end of summer meant a parade, a carnival, and perhaps driving home in a brand new Ford. How about that? That's way back Windsor Essex. If you want to hear some of our prior segments from the past, well, past year or so, we got them all. History Lessons for Windsor Essex. Open your podcast app and search Mornings with Mike and Meg.
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0: Twenty-one degrees in Windsor, Essex, mainly cloudy with showers today. Risk of a thunderstorm with a warm high of 30, 86 Fahrenheit. I'm Paul McDonald, AM 800 News. 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Home comfort done differently since 1959. Coming up, preparing for potential AI data centers and the end of the line for Amazing Race Canada.
5: But first, surrounded by family, friends, and supporters, Ward 1 Councilor Fred Francis launching his campaign for mayor of Windsor. Francis has been very vocal in his opposition of strong mayor powers and says if elected, he will not use the provincial legislation.
8: A lot has changed because strong mayor powers. I can tell you as a councillor, the entire dynamic with administration has changed. Council has been more sidelined now than they ever have been. I want to empower councillors. I think people elect their councillors because they want their councillors to go work for them in the 10 different wards. I want to empower the councillors. I don't want to shut them out.
5: During his campaign kickoff late yesterday afternoon, Francis says affordability is top of mind as the cost of living continues to rise. There are 11 candidates running for mayor in the October 26th municipal election. Francis says he will release his entire campaign platform after Labor Day. Essex County Council has unanimously approved spending upwards of $150,000 on a study to examine the potential impact of AI data center developments. The county will issue a request for proposals later this month. Mayors and deputy mayors want to know how the county and individual municipalities should handle potential developments and the impacts on electricity, water, noise, the environment, and municipal infrastructure. Tecumseh Mayor Gary McNamara.
10: You certainly don't want to be pitting one against the other when they're trying to find areas in their minds where they should be placed and so forth. So to have some sort of a standard bylaw or rules of engagement, knowing exactly, you know, the power requirements, water, everything that goes into the requirements of data centers, at least there's a standard within our region.
5: County Council is looking to have the draft study back in the first quarter of next year. A single vehicle crash on the EC Row Expressway has led to impaired driving charges. A 53-year-old woman sustained minor injuries when a Dodge Charger went through a guardrail and traveled down an embankment near the Central Avenue on-ramp late Tuesday night. Police arrived to find a heavily damaged vehicle in the ditch on the south side of the expressway's westbound lanes. Investigators say the woman twice failed breath tests and has been charged with operating a vehicle with a blood alcohol concentration exceeding the legal limit. AM 800 News Time is 7:03. Showers today with a warm high of 30. Home sales in Windsor, Essex fell 8.5% in August compared with the same month last year. The local association of realtors says 428 homes were sold last month, down from 468 in August 2025. For the first 8 months of this year, sales are off more than 5%. But association president Alyssa Ismail feels sales will pick up over the next couple of months.
16: Typically, we see a pickup in activity in this time of year. I know a lot of people say, oh, I'll wait till the spring market, but it's kind of a second influx of the spring market we find. So great time to be shopping. You know, there is a little bit out there for everybody.
5: The average sale price in August was just under $564,000, down less than 1% from the same month last year. A local mother and son are feeling proud of their efforts despite being eliminated from Amazing Race Canada. Saria and Amin Fidel were part of a rare double elimination in the eighth leg of the race Tuesday night. Amin Fidel says as they watched, family and friends were on the edge of their seats.
19: Seeing that final race to the mat was pretty tough, and all the emotions came back, and it sucked to relive, but I agree, it's like now it's over. We think we represented ourselves and our community well, and we ran a good race, and we gave it our all 100% of the time.
20: We had so much fun.
19: The time of our life, so yeah. It was something that we will cherish forever.
5: The Fidel say they are grateful for their travels across Canada and their adventures along the way. And the Harrow Fair opens later this afternoon. The four-day event is one of the oldest fairs in the region, dating back to 1854. Emma Denotter is a director on the fair board.
21: We have our pie auction, which is always a big hit every year, and we're looking forward to that Thursday evening. 100% of the proceeds go to the John McGivney Children's Center. So that is always a great fundraiser.
5: The fair will offer live entertainment, livestock shows, a midway, lawn tractor races, outhouse races, and a parade Saturday morning. The AM 800 News Poll question, do you have a positive or negative view of AI data centers? Let us know at AM800CKLW.com. Yesterday, we asked if you plan to either walk or bike across the Gordie Howe International Bridge. Of nearly 1,200 responses, 65% say no. AM800 News Time 7:06. Let's update the markets now, brought to you by Volkswagen of Windsor, a member of the Ravenberg Automotive Family, 9,700 Tecumseh Road East.
1: Canada's main stock index climbed yesterday, led by strength in basic materials. Toronto's S&P TSX gained 265 to 36,091. In New York, the Dow was up 295 points and the Nasdaq rose by 118. In Tokyo today, the Nikkei fell by 111 points. The Hang Seng in Hong Kong lost 97. Our dollar's early trading was around 72.39 cents U.S. Prime Minister Mark Carney is in Thunder Bay today for historic investment in Canadian manufacturing. This comes amid rising trade tensions with the U.S. Canada walked away from trade talks last month over demands that could have harmed key sectors. Ottawa's 10-cent a litre gas tax break is being extended to January. The country's finance minister says a three-month phase-in of the tax will follow. And the head of the Bank of Canada says businesses are adjusting to trade uncertainty and higher tariffs. Tiff Macklem expects new U.S. duties to slow fourth-quarter growth, but not significantly affect the broader economy. From the Canadian Press Business Desk, I'm Aaron Sousa.
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6: 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Hey, YouTube people. What a club that is. If you want to check that out, go to the AM 800 CKLW page. Watch us live. There's other clips you can watch there. Subscribe today. And now the forecast from the AM 800 Weather Center. And, well, after some stormy weather last night, and we're going to see another warm day today. And let us know what you're seeing on your drive-in this morning. 519-792-2559. 519-792-2559. We still have power outages in Riverside right now. About 100 homes without power. Large outage in a stretch from Harrow all the way up to Chatham. About 1,500 homes at last update. And some parts of Kingsville without power. And some people saying branches were down from the wind and storm last night. And then other people looking at the radar that went through, the storms that went through, it kind of crossed from East Windsor and Lakeshore down southeast into Kingsville, Leamington, and the Harrow area. So a lot of people on the western part, southwestern part of Essex County, we just saw lightning, basically. We didn't even barely get any rain, but it was windy last night, and there are some damaged trees out there. Okay, so the weather today, we are still under that yellow heat warning, mainly cloudy. 60% chance of rain and a high of 30 or 86. Humidex at 38 today or 100. And then tomorrow, cloudy with a slight chance of rain, 29 or 84. Right now, 21, 70 Fahrenheit.

Sally's laugh. I don't want a Sally laugh here and there. We heard from Smoker Sally yesterday on the program. Good morning, everyone. Thanks for tuning in to start your day. And one of the topics that that really has been, I guess we'll assume this is a topic of the year, too, when we look back at 2026, is the renaming of Lake Ontario to Lake America by Donald Trump. And that has sparked a lot of debate and a lot of, not even really debate, I don't know anybody who agrees with it. Like, even Americans disagree with it. It's like Donald Trump in his own mind is the only person, and his minions there. I'm going to start calling him minions. I kind of like that word. Are the only ones that seem to support this. You have to support Trump on every step of the way, or else he throws you out of his inner circle. But you know, you look at name changes and Lake America, Lake Ontario, and things like that. But, you know,

0: we go too far? Because Brian Lilly had a very interesting article in the Toronto Sun. I always like reading Brian because he has interesting debates about certain stories that are controversial, and I think he does a great job, although I rarely agree with him. I do agree with him on this one. So in the column, he points out that he views this whole anger over the renaming of Lake Ontario as being hypocritical. The reaction that we have in this country to Donald Trump's order attempting to rename Lake Ontario to Lake America. And he says, you know, he argues that Canadians are up in arms over Trump meddling with a geographic historical name, yet in the past decade or so, Canadian institutions, public bodies, quietly and actively engaged in dismantling their own heritage. He references the campaigns that toppled such names as Sir John A. Macdonald, Egerton Ryerson. The university changed their name to Metropolitan. And, you know, we're scrubbing historical identifiers under looking at reassessment of what they did and who they were. So he says this is a double standard. He contends that the same political class, media commentators, and public figures who championed or tolerated the rewriting of Canadian history are now, upset about this name change and that it's hypocritical. Do you agree with his take on that? Do you agree that it's hypocritical that we scrubbed all these names of past leaders in this country because of being politically correct? Did we go too far with that? Did you agree with that? And are we being hypocritical that we are so upset that Donald Trump has changed the name in his mind to Lake America? 519-792-2559. Now, I agree and disagree with Brian on this. And there's a few reasons. One, I disagree with all the name changes and the scrubbing of names from historical figures on buildings and statues and things like that that we saw so much of in the last decade. I think this went way overboard, I think. And now you might feel totally different because you are from a culture or heritage that was offended by these people. John A. Macdonald, Egger Ryerson, Henry Dundas. These are some of the leaders that were, kind of taken off and scrubbed because of what they did back in the day. And I have a problem with that because these are leaders that added to the development of our country. And yes, did they have flaws? But is it fair to judge John A. Macdonald and Ryerson and Dundas and others from our morals today, comparing to the morals of society back then? Like, technically, they were just following the rules of society back then, not what we go by today. We've grown as a society, you know, and things have changed. We've learned more. I thought we have become more accepting. That seems to have gone backwards. But to judge these historical figures who've done amazing things for our country on the moral society of today compared to the morals of society, what was in the norm back then, I think is wrong. What do you feel? 519-792-2559. 519-792-2559. Henry Dundas, his name was stripped from Yonge and Dundas Square, was historically a pragmatist working alongside William Wilberforce towards getting rid of slavery, yet was publicly branded simply as pro-slavery. Similarly, Ryerson, actually, historical record as a proponent of universal free public education, was largely flattened into a single disputed narrative around residential school policy. Do we look at the worst of these people, or do we look at the best of what they did for the country? 519-792-2559. So I think they went overboard. I think we should not judge historical figures on what they did in their time that was judged wrong by us in 2026 or 2020 or whatever it was. Now, I do disagree with Brian that the big difference in this is our country and our lake, and having somebody else from outside our country rename something that, you know, kind of belongs to us, that's wrong. That's where I think a lot of the outrage is, and, you know, the greater attacks that are taking place on our country from Donald Trump and his people, his minions. 519-792-2559. We can come back, talk more about that as the morning goes on. Right now, let's find out what's happening on the roads with Megan DeLaurier.
1: In the city for today and tomorrow, Campbell Avenue will be closed between Wyandotte Street West and University Avenue West for milling and paving work. There are still alternating lane restrictions on the EC Road Expressway and County Road 22 between Les Bronze Road and Lauzon Road in both east and westbound directions. This work will be ongoing until 3 p.m. tomorrow. The intersection of Tecumseh Road East and Jefferson Boulevard has lane restrictions daily. This work will be ongoing until next week. And Huron Church Road continues to have lane restrictions between Malden Road and the EC Road Expressway for road reconstruction work. Detours are posted. Expect delays. Meanwhile, in the county, County Road 34 in Leamington is closed between County Road 37 and Kent Road 1, and County Road 42 between Les Bronze Road and County Road 43 is down to one lane. Delays should be expected. From the AM 800 Traffic Center, I'm Megan DeLaurier.
0: And keep in mind, there may be trees down, lights out. Treat that as a four-way stop from last night's storms. We are hearing about that. Gas prices this morning, we're taking a look. $183.9 for regular, so about the same as yesterday. And $242.9 for diesel. That is up 10 cents from yesterday. When we come back, we'll get our news poll, get more of your takes on this whole name change. Is it hypocrisy, or are you glad we have scrubbed historical names from schools and buildings and statues and whatnot? 519-792-2559.
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0: 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Lights flashing red as well from last night's storms. Let us know what you're seeing. 519-792-2559. 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So yellow heat warning still in effect. Cloudy, 60% chance of rain, 30 today or 86. Humidex will be 38 or 100. Right now, 21, 70 Fahrenheit. Turn out the radio. 7:23, before we get to the news poll, let's go to Annette, who has a take on this whole name change thing. Good morning, Annette. What's your take? Should we be erasing history? Do you feel that way?
3: No, I agree with Mike. Totally. Totally. It's our history. Is it correct today? That's up for discussion. Was it correct then? Absolutely. I think it's ridiculous to scrub them. That's
0: so
3: our history.
0: You think we went overboard? And
3: oh, absolutely.
0: Now, do
3: that
0: you think
3: ridiculous.
0: It's hypocritical that we're upset that Donald Trump renamed Lake Ontario to Lake America, and we're upset about that, but we weren't as upset about the name changes in our country?
3: Is it hypocritical? I don't know. I say consider the source regarding the Lake Ontario.
10: Yeah, yeah.
3: And that's just...
10: That's just him having a hissy fit.
0: Yeah, right. Ignat, thanks for the call. Yeah, no. That,
10: great take. Yeah.
0: Thanks, Annette, for the call. So I don't know. I just think it's one of those things, all the name changes that we did in the past 10 years, overboard, and I don't think we can judge these people who did great things for our country on the morals of today, on what the morals were, the standard was back in their day in the 1800s, perhaps. Yeah. You know, I just don't think that's fair, and we went overboard. Okay, you have a news poll to question today about the AI data centers.
10: Yeah, we've got Essex County Council. They unanimously voted last night to spend upwards of $150,000 to have a study done to see what the impacts of AI data center developments would have on things like electricity, on water, on the environment, on municipal infrastructure. What are the cost benefits? Are there cost negatives? A basic look so that when these proposals come up, they're ready to go. It got us all, Rusty Thompson in the newsroom and I, we were talking. I said, you know, I really need to understand more about what goes into AI data centers. I think a lot of us have heard that they use, you know, an immense amount of energy and infrastructure. Is that the case? I think this is what county council is doing is proper, because I think a lot of us don't really know much right now.
0: There's a lot of misinformation out there as well, so I'm glad they're doing this study. We're going to break down some fact from fiction coming up in the 8 o'clock half hour about these data centers and tell you, because social media is a cesspool and there's so much fake information out there on both sides.
10: So this is the question to our listeners this morning. Do you have a positive or negative view of AI data centers? Let us know at AM800CKLW. Yesterday, we asked if you plan to either walk or bike across the Gordie Howe International Bridge. Of nearly 1,200 responses, 65% say no, they don't.
0: All right. Paul's up next with news. Before we do that, let's go to P1 Randy calling in about the name issue and the difference. Is it hypocrisy that Canadians were not as upset over scrubbing some historical names but are upset over Donald Trump renaming Lake Ontario? Good morning, Randy. What's your take on this?
14: How you doing, Mike? I agree with you 100%, okay? But there's a totally big difference here for the people and the names that they change and all that kind of BS is one thing. Excuse me, I'm a little nervous here.
0: Randy, it's just us, man, having a cup of coffee together. It's all good, my man.
14: You know, but anyway, it's the lake is a lake. It didn't do anything to anybody. It didn't.
0: Right.
14: Do anything to the Indians, the black people, this people, slaves, all that. It's a lake.
0: Yeah, no, that's a great call, Randy. You know, that's a really good point, and didn't think of that. So, you know, that's an interesting point that Randy makes, and I think it's because it's from Donald Trump, right? That's that's one of the big issues. Okay, hopefully we'll get back into this a little bit later. When we come back, Paul McDonald's going to tell us why home buyers may be soon making their move. And producer Steve has put together the best of the worst from the Trump administration yesterday. Steve, what are the hits we're going to play coming up next, the hot audio?
15: We're going to try and get a little bit from all of the buffoonery. So we'll hear some from the whole administration, and then we got some celebrity reaction, and then here in Canada we had some thoughts too.
0: Woo, baby! One of the biggest stars in the world was talking yesterday about the orange cloud and what he's doing to our country. And I learned a new word from this guy yesterday as well. That's up next on AM 800.
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10: -21 degrees in Windsor, Essex. A 60% chance of showers today. Risk of a thunderstorm with a windy high of 30. 86 Fahrenheit. I'm Paul McDonald, AM 800 News. 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Online at pmilaw.ca. Coming up, a longtime city councillor launches his bid for mayor, and one of the region's oldest fairs set to begin. But first, Essex County Council wants more answers when it comes to AI data center developments. Mayors and deputy mayors have unanimously approved spending upwards of $150,000 on a study that will examine potential impacts on electricity, water, noise, and municipal infrastructure. Amherstburg Deputy Mayor Chris Gibb calls it a perfect time to be a regional force.
29: I think this is an excellent opportunity to be proactive and to say to our residents, you know what, we hear you. We need to find out answers as well. So I think this is money well spent. It makes no sense to have seven municipalities spend $150,000 when we can do this for everyone.
10: Both the federal and provincial governments are encouraging data center developments, with Ontario recently releasing a draft data center playbook. The county will issue a request for proposals on the study later this month, with the aim of having work completed by the first quarter of next year. Ward 1 Councillor Fred Francis says he will not use strong mayor powers if he wins next month's municipal election. The three-term councillor is one of 11 candidates seeking the mayor's chair. Incumbent Mayor Drew Dilkins wants the province to take over the EC Row Expressway to save the city millions of dollars in costs. While Francis supports seeking provincial funding, he says Windsor should not give up control of the expressway. He questions why the mayor has not secured an agreement during his 12 years in office.
1: I think Windsorites are smart enough to understand action. And if you've had 12 years to do something, why haven't you gotten it done? Why does it take 16? And quite frankly, I don't think he'll be able to follow through based on him saying he's the only one that could get it done. This is someone who's already admitted to wanting to leave the mayor's office 2 years ago after applying for another job. And he would have left 2 years ago, halfway through this current term.
10: At the official opening of his campaign office late yesterday afternoon, Francis said he will release his full platform after Labor Day. A 53-year-old woman is facing a charge of impaired driving after a crash on the EC Row Expressway this week. It happened late Tuesday night near the intersection of Central Avenue. Police say a Dodge Charger broke through a guardrail and traveled down the embankment near the on-ramp. Officers found the heavily damaged car in the ditch on the south side of the expressway's westbound lanes. Police say officers detected an odor of alcohol and the driver twice failed breath tests and was charged with impaired driving. Injuries from the crash described as minor. AM 800 News time is 7:33. 60% chance of showers developing today. Risk of a thunderstorm with a high of 30. A sharp drop in home sales in Windsor, Essex last month. The local association of realtors reports sales fell 8.5% to 428 compared with August of 2025. For the first 8 months of this year, sales are off more than 5%. Association President Alyssa Ismail is expecting activity in the market to pick up over the next few weeks.
2: Depends what you're looking for, and as long as you're, you know, realistic with expectations and you've got a great agent working on your side, I think we'll continue to see sales, you know, change in the different direction and probably start going up again in the next few weeks.
10: The average sale price in August was down just under $564,000. And a sure sign that summer is winding down. The Harrow Fair opens this afternoon. It's one of the region's oldest fairs, dating back to 1854. Fair Board Director Emma Denotter says the fair is about community and fun.
8: It's also the traditions. There's the bossy bingo, there's the lawnmower races, the parade, and just all the kids having a lot of fun. It's definitely an end of summer tradition that people enjoy coming to.
10: The popular pie auction goes this evening with all of the proceeds going to the John McGivney Children's Center. Last year, a record-breaking $118,000 was raised. The AM 800 News poll question, do you have a positive or negative view of AI data centers? Let us know at AM800CKLW.com. Yesterday, we asked if you plan to either walk or bike across the Gordie Howe International Bridge. Of nearly 1,200 responses, 65% say no. AM800 News time is 7:35. 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The Bank of Canada is set to unveil a new bill today featuring an image of King Charles.
9: This is the first Canadian paper currency to feature Charles, whose image replaces that of the late Queen Elizabeth. The bank was directed by former Prime Minister Justin Trudeau's government to feature the king in its next redesign process. The reigning monarch has been featured on Canadian bills since 1935. The Royal Canadian Mint has produced coins featuring King Charles since 2023. The king ascended to the throne in September 2022 after the death of his 96-year-old mother, who'd reigned for 70 years. Aaron Sousa, The Canadian Press.
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10: 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And let's take a look at the forecast now from the AM 800 Weather Center. They've been working hard there all night with those storms coming through, the big winds, and weather brought to you by St. Clair College. 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Yeah, back to school next week. We've had some power outages in different parts of the city and the county after those storms went through last night. Riverside still seeing about 109 people impacted by that, 109 customers impacted by that. So they're saying they hope it's going to be restored by 11:30. I find it's like Amazon delivery times, though. They give you a further time so that when it comes back on earlier, you're very happy. Hydro One is saying that we have outages still in the Tilbury area, about 251 people without power there. And let us know, are you seeing any damage in your yard, on the streets from last night's storms? It seems like southeastern parts of the county really didn't get much. Anywhere from, the dividing line was the Ambassador Bridge almost, and Huron Church, and everybody south of that really didn't see much, and everybody north of that got a pretty good storm last night. Anyway, enough of my rambling. Yellow heat warning. Hot today, mainly cloudy, 30 or 86. Humidex will make it feel like 38 or 100. Right now, 21 or 70.
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5: The Pinky and the Brain. Yes, Pinky and the Brain.
6: A good pen and some intelligence.
5: Insane. A laboratory mice. The team has his mice.
12: The Quebecois.
10: Yeah, there they are, Pinky and the Brain, the U.S. administration. Had a great call about that last week on the Fine program. And, wow, what a day it was yesterday as far as U.S. administration. Donald Trump went on a huge rant about Canada yesterday. Steve, what was it, like 8-9 minutes he went off? Couple of times too. He was speaking last night and dropping some bombs, but all over the place with the administration. Yeah, like this guy, you know, everybody accuses me and all of us who dislike Donald Trump with the intensity of 1,000 suns of having Trump derangement syndrome. Can we say that Trump is having Canadian derangement syndrome at this point? Because he's sure talking about us a lot. It seems like Carney's getting under his skin because he's not playing the game. Saying the other day, you know what, they got to start being serious. That was Trump's or Carney's message to Donald Trump. And yeah, like after yesterday's messaging by Donald Trump and some of his minions, I don't know if we're going to be at that bargaining table anytime soon. Here is one of the comments from Donald Trump that about Canada and about that we need the U.S.
6: We want the cars to be made in Detroit and in South Carolina and in Tennessee and in all of our places where we make cars. We don't want them to be made in Canada. So this is nothing against anybody. And this started with Trudeau. Trudeau and I used to have it out pretty good, and now we have this new guy who's a nice guy, but, you know, he's just... and then they have the other guy, the slob. I guess some people call him a slob. I don't want to call him that because I want to be nice.
10: Okay. Referring to Doug Ford? That's what we can assume there. I forgot about that clip yesterday, but when you were talking about the idea of the Carney and back and forth, the slob piece probably goes directed at Dougie, but then he went on to talk more about the automotive industry. Oh, okay.
6: Our country's been taken advantage of by Canada. They took 20% of our car industry out. I don't blame them for that, but if we would have had a president that knew what was happening, nobody would have left. Now they're all coming back. All they would have had to do is charge tariffs, and they would have put tariffs on. If you build a car in Canada, you have to pay a 25% tariff. Nobody could pay, and if that didn't work, you make it 50%. Or if that didn't work, you make it 100%.
10: All right.
7: enough.
10: You're so in trouble. No, your approval ratings are in the tank. People got to get louder, though, in the U.S. I just hope and pray that the midterm elections may change it. I don't think it will. I don't even believe they could have midterm. I could see him doing something to cancel the midterm elections. There's been talk about that and, you know, about voter fraud and all that. I do not trust this administration one bit, obviously. Now let's go to the minions. Howard Lutnick, Secretary of Commerce, talking about our country.
12: So if you're going to mess with the United States of America and its economy, and you're right adjacent to our northern border, I think it was really disrespectful. We were treated disrespectfully. And I think when you treat Donald Trump disrespectfully, you know, he knows it. And that's what happened. They did it for politics. They're going to do it through their elections in Quebec. And then they have an election in Alberta. And after October 12th, all of a sudden the Canadians are going to treat us respectfully because their elections will be behind them. It's just, it's sad. If you're from my perspective, it's just sad.
10: You think we're treating you disrespectfully, the administration and the president that has wanted to become 51st state, that is just now called a premier, one of the top leaders in this country, a slob.
14: And get your facts right. Those aren't elections. Those are votes on separatism, but that's them trying to interfere with our politics
10: right
14: here.
10: Right, which is well known what's happening in Alberta and the separatist movement out there and being funded and being, you know, meeting with some of these U.S. officials. All right, Steve, producer Steve, where are we going next?
14: Scott Bessent then had to go at Canada.
10: The Treasury Secretary, let's see, he's been chirping left and right this week. Well, now what is he chirping about?
15: The Canadian deal has virtually no impact on American prices. No impact. So, you know, and Prime Minister Carney has made a political decision that the deal was on the one-yard line. He blew it up at the last minute. President Trump offered our northern neighbors the most favorable deal.
10: Yeah, but it's most favorable deal. All your deals are horrible for other countries. They just decided to take them because, you know, you're the big brother and the big United States and the big bully on the block. So they just, you know, cowered to you. We're deciding not to do that, and thank goodness we're not. Again, you know, Mark Carney and his administration here in Canada have said over and over again the fact that no deal is better than a bad deal. And the claim that trade agreements with Canada have no impact on the economy is totally false. It consistently either, you know, the largest or second largest overall trading partner, we know all that, yada, yada, yada, and is raising prices for Americans. We are too integrated with our trade for it not to. Let's get to George Clooney. George Clooney, A-list star, most handsome man in the world. A lot of people say they've mistaken me for George Clooney. That was my dad's line all the time. Let's hear what he had to say. I learned a new word from George yesterday.
16: There's a great word, kakistocracy, which is a country run by the least qualified people. I think maybe we have a kakistocracy right now, but we'll get through it. And we will have an election in November that should be a check and balance. And then in 2028, with any luck, we'll have some restoration.
10: Kakistocracy? Steve, have you ever heard of the kakistocracy before?
14: Never, but I think we're going to start to work that into the vocabulary.
10: I think so. Maybe the Friday mix tomorrow, we need a kakistocracy. I can't even say it drop.
16: Kakistocracy.
10: Thank you, George. George is so smooth and buttery, eh? He's just so buttery. Like, I melt even just hearing his voice.
16: Kakistocracy.
10: There you go. All right, and do we have time for any more, Steve, or you want to go to break?
14: The finance minister did kind of follow all this up, and I think he makes a good point on that, and we'll kind of end there.
10: This is the FPC, the François-Philippe Champagne.
20: I may sound like a broken record, but sometimes you have to repeat to get heard. I remind our colleagues down south that we buy more from the U.S. than China, Japan, and the U.K. combined. We're their biggest customer. Two-thirds of the states of the United States have Canada as their first export market. So my message was simple. A decision on one side of the border will have an impact on both.
10: Okay, there you go. That is very true. One texter saying they're all liars. They continue to lie because they know they continue to lie. Eventually, there'll be people that will believe them. They're going with the George Costanza.
21: Same thing we
4: do every night, Pinky. Try to take over the world.
5: The Pinky and the Brain. Yes, Pinky and the Brain. One is a genius, the other's insane. The laboratory mice.
1: Nothing bad can happen, it can only good happen.
5: The Pinky and the Brain.
1: Where's
5: brain,
1: Mike?
5: Brain.
17: Besides, there's no one, they're cuckoo.
5: The plan will be unfurled by the dawning of the sun. He'll take over the world.
1: I don't want it.
5: Pinky and the Brain. Yes, Pinky and the Brain. There's
10: All right, there you go. A little roundup of some of the best of audio from the U.S. administration, Donald Trump and his minions yesterday. Pinky and the Brain. Let's find out what's happening on the roads now. After we had those storms last night, we have power outages to report. We may have lights out at different intersections flashing red. Treat that as a four-way stop. And give us a call if you do see something. 519-792-2559. And watch out there this morning as you make your way in certain areas. And here's Megan DeLaurier.
21: A reminder in the county that construction is ongoing at the intersection of Maidstone Avenue and Talbot Street North in Essex. And County Road 20 has lane restrictions between County Road 10 and North Side Road. Meanwhile, in the city, the intersection of Goyou Street and Elliott Street East continues to have lane restrictions for traffic signal installation work. This work will be ongoing until 5 p.m. tomorrow. Southbound Olette Avenue has lane restrictions between Elliott Street and Erie Street. The intersection of Droulard Road and Wyandotte Street East is still fully closed for Via Rail bridge work. This closure is in place until late October. Walker Road has lane restrictions between Lenz Avenue and Grand Maris Road East, and there is still a full closure on Central Avenue from Ontario Street to Seminole Street. This closure is in effect until mid-November. From the AM 800 Traffic Center, I'm Megan DeLaurier.
10: All right, Megan, thanks very much. We'll come back. Bob Belichico is going to join us a little bit early today to meet our schedule on the sidelines. What is happening with Lancer football, St. Clair College football as well. Football, we love football here on the show. That's next.
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10: At 7:52, here's your forecast from the AM 800 Weather Center. Again, power outages still in Riverside. About 100 homes are without power. Hydro One saying we have some power outages as well. It looks like in the Tilbury area right now and parts of Kingsville, too. So be aware of that. Look for downed trees and branches this morning after some of those high winds and storms last night, and treat any flashing red lights at intersections as a four-way stop. 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Today, we are going to see cloudy skies, 60% chance that we're going to see some rain today, and a high of 30 or 86, humidex at 38 or 100. Tomorrow, cloudy, 40% chance of rain, a little bit cooler, 29 or 84. Right now, 21, 70 Fahrenheit.
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10: Let's get to the birthdays for today. Happy birthday, September 3rd. Dina is celebrating a birthday today. Karen Gardner is 4. Miko is 6. Teresa Pepper Renier, 69. Robert Garneau is 70. Tom Labadie, 76. Jordan Curtis, 43. Alex Hewitt, 22. Bob Makar is 90. We also have a couple of belated birthdays. Wesley and Annabelle Campo. Wendy Geniac, 77. Back to today, Dan Riem, 65. We also have Maisha Barron, 34. And Katrina Mayville is 8 years old today. And did we see Susan Gagnon, 65? Okay, we got that one in. Anniversary, Steve and Carrie Russett, 32. Darren and Sherry Freeman, 36. And Terry and Ray Vigneault, celebrating 49. That is your birthdays for today.
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10: Bob Belichico, CTV Windsor on the sidelines. A look at local sports for the past week every Wednesday night on CTV Windsor, news at 6, and then we follow up the next morning with Bobby B. What was that song, Bob? What oldie, moldy oldie is that?
13: Listen, that one's for Michelle Molesky and Chris Campbell, who planted an earworm in my ear yesterday at work. So, like, I couldn't sleep last night. All I kept hearing is knock, knock, knock, yeah.
10: Who is this, Steve?
13: The song in my head.
14: Tony Orlando. Orlando.
10: Tony Orlando?
13: Orlando and Don. Knock three times. I forget what year. I'm going to guess, like, late 70s.
14: 1970.
10: You and Campbell and Malusk are way too young for this music, aren't you?
13: No, no,
10: Grandma
13: no.
10: Play they, it on the hi-fi?
13: They were going to do something newer, and they said, no, it's not going to stick in his head. Mm. So they played that one instead because I'm old.
10: Okay, well, wait.
13: Horrible.
10: Yeah, I don't know. Okay, well, you never know what you're going to get. Bob Belichico's like a box of chocolates. And now let's go to the football today. Lancer football, after a week one loss, now they're, what, are they heading on the road now?
13: No, actually, they're home for two. So we're going to rapid fire through this one because we got a lot to get through. So they're at home this week, Sunday, 6 o'clock at Alumni Field. They're playing Laurier. Laurier went 8-0 last year, made it to the Yates Cup final 2 years in a row. They lost last year to Queens, but they won it the year before. So they come in and, you know, I mean, they're 1-0 and they're hot. So, that's going to be a tough one. That's why week one loss wasn't great for them. I thought for sure, you know, you get that MAC win under your belt and then you set yourself up to see how you stack up against the powerhouse, right? And then next week, they have Western, and Western went 7-1. Actually, they've gone 7-1 the last 2 years, and then they went 8-0 the 2 years previous to that. So,
10: is Western, Bob, is Western a perennial power like every year in the OUA?
13: Both of them are.
10: Yeah.
13: So that's why, like, and you know what? Honestly, now we're going to get a good test for this team. So, and they get to prove their worth, and they get to do it at home. So it's going to be a lot of fun to watch this team in action this Sunday. So I'm really looking forward to seeing how they stack up.
10: Okay, what about the St. Clair College football team?
13: So St. Clair is heading to the Sioux, and this is a big one because last year they were killing everybody by like 50 points, let's say, right? This year they're going up to the Sioux. The Sabercats proved their worth in the final last year, and they like it was one of those teams you're looking at them going, holy cow, what's going on here? they're killing everybody this year. So now they're a mirror image of the Saints, and they're getting it done. They've beaten their opponents by 50 points the first three games. So St. Clair, you know, they're just kind of, they're winning, which is good. You don't want to lose, but they're winning, and they're finding ways to win, which is really good. And a good sign, they're a good team. So it's going to be really interesting to see how they react to a team that's blowing everybody out so far. And, yeah, it'll be a good test for the team and for the defense and for the offense as well.
10: Okay, 10 seconds. You wanted to give a shout-out to the Take a Shot program.
13: Yeah, Take a Shot. So Steve Pronger has this program he started 4 years ago. It's called Take a Shot, allowing kids to try out sports. He started with hockey because he's a well-established coach, hockey coach here in the area. Now he's doing golf. They just finished this week, and basketball is coming up with, along with hockey. So if you have a kid who, you know, has never tried one of those sports and is interested in getting into sports, Take a Shot. You got to check them out because they're doing great things for the community. And it's a program driven by the community. So, you know, like the golf course gave them time to do their program there for free, that kind of thing. So Roseland, Dave Luzio, way to go.
10: All right, good stuff. Bobby B, there he is, Bob Bellachico. On the sidelines, look at local sports every week on CTV Windsor on Wednesdays at 6 p.m. and online at CTV Windsor's website and right here the next morning on AM800CKLW.com. We're going to hear Paul McDonald up next and about Essex County getting ready for the AI boom. What do you feel about AI data centers? Are you feeling like, yes, this is something we should take advantage of, have them here in Essex County, or are you like, no way? We dispel the facts and some of the myths about data centers up next.
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10: Twenty-one degrees in Windsor Essex, showers and the risk of thunderstorms today, a high of 30, 86 Fahrenheit. I'm Paul McDonald, AM 800 News. 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Coming up, the county to study potential AI data center developments, and the Harrow Fair opens later today. But first, Ward 1 Councillor Fred Francis has officially launched his campaign to become Windsor's next mayor. Francis was surrounded by family, friends, and supporters as he opened his campaign office yesterday afternoon. He says affordable housing is one of his key priorities.
19: The focus needs to be where people can afford to live, where they can afford to work, where they can afford to raise their families. And what we're hearing, even with homelessness, addiction, and all that, is there needs to be more affordable housing. People need to get off the streets and into homes they can afford. And then everything else comes from that with respect to wraparound services, addiction programs, and the help they need.
10: Francis has served three terms as a councillor and is now one of 11 candidates running for mayor in next month's municipal election. If elected, Francis says he will not use the provincial legislation of strong mayor powers. Francis plans to release his entire platform after Labor Day. How should the County of Essex and its seven municipalities handle potential AI data center developments? And what would be the potential impact on electricity, water, noise, the environment, and municipal infrastructure? Questions County Council hopes to get answers to through a study unanimously approved by mayors and deputy mayors last night. Both the federal and provincial governments are encouraging data center development, with Ontario recently releasing a draft data center playbook. Kingsville Deputy Mayor Kimberly DeYoung says it's great information to have before something happens.
1: I think that we're kind of in a bit of a fortunate situation that we can get a little bit ahead of it. The province hasn't decided exactly what they're going to do yet. We can actually get our comments and we can start our study. And then when we're ready to assert something, we'll actually know what it is we need to assert. And right now we don't.
10: The study will examine zoning, environmental and community impacts, costs and long-term economic benefits regionally and individually for municipalities. The county plans to issue a request for proposals by the end of this month, with the draft study coming back in the first quarter of next year. AM 800 News time is 8:03. Showers today, risk of a thunderstorm with a warm high of 30. Police have charged a 53-year-old woman with impaired driving after a crash on the EC Row Expressway. As AM 800's Rusty Thompson reports, it happened near the intersection of Central Avenue late Tuesday night.
3: When officers got to the scene, they found a heavily damaged Dodge Charger in a ditch on the south side of the expressway's westbound lanes. Officers learned the vehicle had broken through a guardrail and traveled down the embankment near the Central Avenue on-ramp. While speaking to the driver, officers detected an odor of alcohol, and the driver was given a roadside breath test, which police say she failed. She was then transported to Windsor Police Headquarters, where police say she failed an additional breath test. The driver sustained minor physical injuries as a result of the crash. Rusty Thompson, AM 800 News.
10: Home sales slowed across Windsor Essex in August. The local association of realtors reports an 8.5% drop in sales compared with the same month last year. For the first 8 months of this year, sales are down more than 5%. The president of the association, Alyssa Ismail, says the market is different depending on price point, with first-time home buyers finding a seller's market.
4: When you're kind of in that mid-range between, let's say, 6 and 8, it's very much kind of a balanced market. Things are selling at market value. And if you're over that 8, pushing $1 million and higher, the months of inventory number jumps quite significantly. So definitely a buyer's market.
10: The average sale price last month was just under $564,000, a drop of less than 1% from August of last year. A local mother and son team have been eliminated from Amazing Race Canada. In Tuesday night's episode, Surya and Amin Fidel were part of a rare double elimination in the eighth leg of the race. Surya Fidel says she was heartbroken in real time, and then watching it on TV Tuesday was just as disappointing.
5: It really sucks to have to watch it again and relive the moment, because it was so hard to just hear John say that we've been eliminated. But a relief that now we don't have to keep pretending that we're still in it, and people asking us, did you win the whole thing, and how far did you go?
10: They say not that the race, now that the race is over, there are some places they hope to revisit, like Jasper, Alberta, and Digby, Nova Scotia. And one of the region's oldest fairs opens later this afternoon. The Harrow Fair has been running every year since 1854. Board Director Emma Denotter says the event would not be possible without the volunteers.
6: We have the Boy Scouts cleaning all the garbage around the fair. We have the Knights of Columbus helping work our gates. We have restaurants uptown that they definitely see an increase in patrons the weekend of the fair.
10: Over the 4 days, there's live entertainment, livestock shows, midway, lawn tractor races, and a parade Saturday morning. Later on this evening, the popular popular pie auction last year saw a record-breaking $118,000 raised for the John McGivney Children's Center. The AM 800 News poll question, do you have a positive or negative view of AI data centers? Let us know at AM800CKLW.com. Yesterday, we asked if you plan to either walk or bike across the Gordie Howe International Bridge. Of nearly 1,200 responses, 65% say no. AM 800 News time is 8:07. 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
11: Canada's main stock index climbed yesterday, led by strength in basic materials. Toronto's S&P TSX gained 265 to 36,091. In New York, the Dow was up 295 points and the Nasdaq rose by 118. In Tokyo today, the Nikkei fell by 111 points. The Hang Seng in Hong Kong lost 97. Our dollar's early trading was around 72.39 cents U.S. Prime Minister Mark Carney is in Thunder Bay today for a historic investment in Canadian manufacturing. This comes amid rising trade tensions with the U.S. Canada walked away from trade talks last month over demands that could have harmed key sectors. Ottawa's 10-cent a litre gas tax break is being extended to January. The country's finance minister says a three-month phase-in of the tax will

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7: 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CTV Windsor AM 800. Mike Kaycook. 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Watch out for down branches and trees and also power outages. Some intersections may have the lights all flashing red. We haven't heard that much about that, Steve, since early this morning.
8: No, it didn't seem to be big issues in the city. Even that Hydro One outage, there's no update, but we heard power's back on in some spots. So
7: okay. Still seeing some power outages for people in Riverside and in Harrow and in Kingsville, so hopefully back online soon. Let's get to that forecast now. Yellow heat warning in effect, and it's going to be a mainly cloudy day, 60% chance of rain, and a high of 30 or 86. Tonight down to 20 with a chance of rain, and then very slight chance of rain in the afternoon tomorrow with cloudy skies and 29 or 84. We start to get more reasonable with the weather, but still pretty much above normal and through the middle of next week, they're saying. Okay, bye. Yellow heat warning right now. 21 or 70 Fahrenheit. Oh, my. That's scary. Tomorrow, speaking of scary, Sean Lippert will join us tomorrow from Scarehouse Windsor, and they're kicking off their spooky season, and we are going to kick off the spooky season as well a week from tomorrow. 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Something that is scary to people is AI data centers. How about that, Silky Sagu, right there? And that is our news poll for today. Do you have a positive or negative view of AI data centers? And one of our top stories this morning is the fact that Essex County is moving ahead. They're doing a study, and they're going to look how the county and seven municipalities should handle the potential AI data center developments. We don't have any here as of now, but it seems like if communities are interested, hey, they're like, let's go. So last night, council approved a $150,000 study. This is county council to examine potential impacts on electricity, on water and noise, the environment, municipal infrastructure. The concern is that these data centers are already permitted in some industrial and commercial zones, meaning a proposal could come forward before the county has an official policy in place. So they're going to do this study, get ahead of the game, which is a good idea, and we'll look at like a regional approach as well as what it would mean for these individual municipalities. So what do you think? Most people, I saw a few surveys, are completely against them. Like 70% of people are against these. How do you feel about AI data centers? Data or data, Steve?
8: Tomato, tomato.
7: All right, 519-792-2559. And there's a lot of false information about these centers out there. There's a lot of true information out there as well. Here is your AI data center fact check as we get ready. And that's our news poll, by the way. You can vote on that today at am800cklw.com. Do you have a positive or negative view of AI data centers? So, okay, so the fact check. What are these things? Basically,

0: They are giant computer warehouses, and they are running the artificial intelligence workloads. Everything from the chatbots we are doing, the image generators. I am constantly on AI now. And I feel like, when you admit even now, like with what we're learning about these power-hungry data centers, I don't even know what to call them anymore, that you're almost looked at a little strange. Get a little side eye from people if you're using your AI too much. Stay off the chatbot. Stay off ChatGTP. What are you using Gemini for? I use it all day. I'm taking out so much energy and stuff from the grid. It's insane. They may have to build a data center just for me. So they're way more power hungry than the traditional centers because AI chips run hotter and they run nonstop. So a lot of the big companies, Google, Microsoft, Meta, Amazon, are calling these hyperscale facilities. And, you know, if you want to think about it, you could think of them as factories, but instead of making cars, they're making AI answers and images. And that's a huge amount of power and water to do that. The AI workloads run on these GPUs and specialized accelerator chips that draw far more power than standard servers. So a conventional server rack, typically runs about 7 to 15 kilowatts. Modern AI racks, why do I keep saying tracks? High-performance GPUs, 40 to 120 kilowatts. And the next-gen systems can reach anywhere from 130 to 142. So thousands of these chips at nearly full power 24/7 for weeks or months, you can imagine what it's doing to the environment and using resources. Virtually all the power used by computing equipment ends up as heat, and that must be removed to keep the gear from overheating. So that means more computing, more heating, more cooling is needed. That's why you need more electricity and more water. So the cooling is the big part of this. That can account for a significant share of the center's total electricity use. Depending on the design and climate, industry analysts often cite ranges from single digits up to around 30 to 40% in less efficient or older models. Now, Steve, you have a report from Channel 7 over in Detroit that we have about the AI data centers, because I know there's a big one in Michigan they just put in.
1: Yes, this is kind of southwest Michigan, and residents are concerned about the sound.
2: It sounds like someone set up a vacuum, like in your living room, and the vacuum is just, that thing needs to be cleaned. Like it is, the filter is clogged up, so it's a high-pitched whining, and they just left it on and walked out.
0: Goodbye. Oh my God, that's horrible.
3: You've seen movies and stuff where they have somebody cell torture him with sound, and that's basically what it is.
0: Oh my God, that's a horrible noise. So not only do you have like all the pollution, we're using water, electricity, you got the noise to deal with. Imagine hearing that all the time. Would you get used to it?
1: I don't think so. I think that one would bug me too much.
0: Joe, good morning. You're wondering if this could be a boost to our economy.
4: Well, I'm just concerned because we hear all these negative points about it.
0: Right.
4: You and me both live in the town of LaSalle. We have, in that town, we have no industries to speak of for the tax base. It's not like we've got a casino or manufacturing or anything like that. So all of the income for the town of LaSalle is residential or taxes. So our taxes keep going up and up. Is this an industry that we could look at that might look at lessening our tax burden while bringing in taxes for the municipality?
0: Okay. Well, yeah, you know, Joe, thanks for the call, P1 Joe there. That's an interesting point. I was looking that information up. They say data centers can be major property taxpayers, giving municipalities a new large revenue base. In places in the U.S., in Virginia, they report about $1 billion a year from data centers. Canadian towns are hoping for similar windfalls. Federal and provincial governments see data centers as part of a broader AI and tech investment strategy. As far as the jobs, though, a lot of the jobs are temporary jobs in the construction phase, and that's a big boost. Trade jobs, electrician, plumbers, HVAC, concrete, security, and all that. Many of them are high-wage jobs, but the long-term operations, there's far fewer permanent staff. It's mostly security and maintenance and a few tech roles, because most of these places are just kind of running on their own, doing their own thing. So long-term, that tax bases, you know, I've read a couple of things about that. That it's not as great as you would think with the tax payoffs to, you know, lower taxes in a certain community because these things are running. And is it worth it to take all the electricity off our grid and what it's doing to our environment? So this is what that study's all about. Okay, we'll come back. We can talk more about this. And that is our news poll. Do you have a positive or negative view of AI data centers? 519-792-2559. If you want to join us right now, let's find out what's happening on the roads. And, you might want to watch out for down branches and trees this morning after the wind and storms last night. If you see something on the roads, let us know. And we do have a stalled truck on Huron Church. North of EC Row, here in Church, north of EC Row, that is in, that's where the construction is too. So that could be some snafu action going on right now in that area. Let us know. 519-792-2559. Gas prices this morning, we're sitting at 183.9 for regular, 242.9 for the diesel, up 10 cents from yesterday. When we come back, more AI data centers. You buying or selling? That's next.
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1: Good. You just frustrated a lot of people.
0: I love it. I love it. There you go. 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So we still have some power outages around, mostly in Riverside, some in Kingsville right now. And don't forget, we have a stalled truck here on Church northbound by EC Row causing some delays. Weather today, yellow heat warning in effect again. Cloudy, 60% chance of rain, 30 or 86. Humidex, 38 or 100. Yesterday, we got up to 35 or 95. Oh, my. Right now, sunny sky. We got a high sky. Sunny in 23 or 73.

0: There's Winter Zone, Indiana Drones. Love that song.
1: Great song.
0: By a local band right there. Gotta love that. Paul McDonald is here now, so yeah, we're getting a lot of feedback to our news poll about the positive or negative view of AI data centers, and the county is going to look into this.
2: Yeah, this is something that they approved last night, the mayors and deputy mayors, during their regular council meeting, deciding to spend up to $150,000 to do a study that will not only look at the region, the county, but also the seven individual municipalities, and really take a look at what the potential impacts are of AI data center development, right? We kind of know they're coming, right? This area, you know, certainly seems to be like it would be a prime spot for these types of data centers. And what's the impact? What is it on electricity and water, on municipal infrastructure? You know, what are the economic benefits? Are there economic liabilities to it? Well, this study is going to take a look at all of that. It'll report back to the idea is to report back to council in the first quarter of next year. The county will put out request for proposals for the study later this month. They'll choose a consultant and then get to work on it.
0: Denise, one of our texters, we always appreciate your texts and calls, asking regarding the data centers, why do we have to spend $150,000 to research it when we can just look across the border how many Americans are against it? But this is a study to specifically look at our region, the infrastructure right. We have in place, and how it relates to the towns here.
2: And to me, when you look across the river and see how many are opposed to it, now what is it? Is it municipalities that are already saying no to it? Is it counties? Is it cities? Who's saying no to it, and why are they saying no to it? Right? We've got the federal government and the provincial government both endorsing, you know, data center developments. A playbook is out now from the province, getting municipalities ready. I think you need to understand, before you make that decision, yay or nay, I think you need to have all of the information.
0: Okay, Paul's up next. More on this story and news. When we come back, Arlene Dickinson is going to join us from CBC's Dragon's Den, a longtime investor there and one of the prominent business leaders in this country. What does she think of what's going on in the trade war between us and the U.S.? That's next.
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6: 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I met Father Paul. 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I spent 22 years with him, and my wife died, and we have four kids together, and I was responsible. I was the only one left, and I didn't run. I stayed with them. The only thing I could do was love them, and that's what I did. I loved them. And suffered with them. And when they're hurting, they call me. That's the biggest gift I got, which is from being a prisoner to being a loving father, which is what I always wanted.
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2: -23 degrees in Windsor, Essex. Another warm, muggy day on the way. Showers, risk of a thunderstorm later. The high of 30, 86 Fahrenheit. I'm Paul McDonald, AM 800 News. This report is brought to you by St. Clair College in Windsor and Chatham, the home of Saints Nation. Coming up, Francis vows not to use strong mayor powers and a drop in home sales in August. But first, Essex County Council has unanimously approved spending upwards of $150,000 on a study to examine the potential impact of AI data center developments. The county will issue a request for proposals later this month. Mayors and deputy mayors want to know how the county and individual municipalities should handle potential developments and the impacts on electricity, water, noise, the environment, and municipal infrastructure. Tecumseh Mayor Gary McNamara.
12: You certainly don't want to be pitting one against the other when they're trying to find areas in their minds where they should be placed and so forth. So to have some sort of a standard bylaw or rules of engagement, knowing exactly, you know, the power requirements, water, everything that goes into the requirements of data centers, at least there's a standard within our region.
2: County Council is looking to have the draft study back in the first quarter of next year. Surrounded by family, friends, and supporters, Ward 1 Councillor Fred Francis launching his campaign for mayor of Windsor. Francis has been very vocal in his opposition of strong mayor powers and says if elected, he will not use the provincial legislation.
13: A lot has changed because strong mayor powers. I can tell you as a councillor, the entire dynamic with administration has changed. Council has been more sidelined now than they ever have been. I want to empower councillors. I think people elect their councillors because they want their councillors to go work for them in the 10 different wards. I want to empower the councillors. I don't want to shut them out.
2: During his campaign kickoff late yesterday afternoon, Francis says affordability is top of mind as the cost of living continues to rise. There are 11 candidates running for mayor in the October 26th municipal election. Francis says he will release his full campaign platform after Labor Day. A single vehicle crash on the EC Row Expressway has led to impaired driving charges. A 53-year-old woman sustained minor injuries when a Dodge Charger went through a guardrail and traveled down an embankment near the Central Avenue on-ramp late Tuesday night. Police arrived to find a heavily damaged vehicle in the ditch on the south side of the expressway's westbound lanes. Investigators say the woman twice failed breath tests and has been charged with operating a vehicle with a blood alcohol concentration exceeding the legal limit. AM 800 News time is 8:33. Showers on the way today, a warm high of 30. Home sales in Windsor Essex fell 8.5% in August compared with the same month last year. The local association of realtors says for the first 8 months of this year, sales are off more than 5%. But Association President Alyssa Ismail feels sales will pick up over the next couple of months.
14: Typically, we see a pickup in activity in this time of year. I know a lot of people say, oh, I'll wait till the spring market, but it's kind of a second influx of the spring market we find. So great time to be shopping. You know, there is a little bit out there for everybody.
2: The average sale price in August was just under $564,000, down less than 1% from the same month last year. A local mother and son are feeling proud of their efforts despite being eliminated from Amazing Race Canada. Surya and Amin Fidel were part of a rare double elimination in the eighth leg of the race Tuesday night. Amin Fidel says as they watched, family and friends were on the edge of their seats.
15: Seeing that final race to the mat was pretty tough, and all the emotions came back, and it sucked to relive, but I agree. It's like now it's over. We think we represented ourselves and our community well, and we ran a good race, and we gave it our all 100% of the time.
16: We had so much fun.
15: Of our life. So yeah. It was something that we will cherish forever.
2: The Fidels say they are grateful for their travels across Canada and their adventures along the way. The AM 800 News poll question, do you have a positive or negative view of AI data centers? Let us know at AM800CKLW.com. Yesterday, we asked if you plan to either walk or bike across the Gordie Howe International Bridge. Of nearly 1,200 responses, 65% say no. AM 800 News, time is 8:35. Let's get a check of business now, brought to you by Guaranteed A-Fine Furniture. Tecumseh Road at Palette in Windsor, ngfurniture.ca. A new report from Deloitte Canada says diversifying exports would not fully offset the pain if the Canada-US-Mexico agreement on trade were to implode. It says Canada must look at other measures to help fill the gap, like removing interprovincial trade barriers and fostering new industries. Matthew Stewart is a partner at Deloitte and co-author of the report. He says Deloitte tallied up the projected economic impacts under two scenarios, the U.S. withdrawing from CUSMA and Canada adding to its existing trading deals, including that continental pact.
17: What we wanted to do is to get a better picture around, you know, what's the impact if the worst happens and the CUSMA agreement falls apart? And then how much could we earn back if we managed to successfully diversify by reducing some of the tariffs to other countries?
2: Deloitte estimates Canada's real gross domestic product would fall by $402 billion over the next decade, compared with the baseline scenario of the U.S. tariffs at their levels as of July 1st and CUSMA remaining intact. And that's business on AM 800.
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0: 8:38, good morning. It is Mike Kaycook with you. Meg is off today, and she'll be back with us on Tuesday as a married woman for the first time. Very exciting. 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And for today, we are still under that yellow heat warning for, I don't know how long, at least one more day, 30 or 86 today with a 60% chance of rain. And the Humidex will be 38 or 100 today. Tomorrow, cloudy, 40% chance of rain, 29 or 84. So that's more reasonable. Normal high is 24 this time of year. Right now, we got sunny skies, and we're sitting at 23 or 73 Fahrenheit.
24: Hey, to the front, you a 10, baby girl, but I'm the one. You my little boo thing, so I'll give a hoop what you do say.
0: All right, good morning, everyone. Thanks for joining us. One traffic note, we have a stalled truck on here on Church Road, northbound, just north of EC Row, so watch for delays there. Well, the trade war continues. The threats of sweeping U.S. tariffs and cross-border trade retaliation, it's testing our economy. Why do we always have tests of our economy? We've passed so many tests. Do we have to have another one? So small and mid-sized businesses, they are in the crosshairs, and we know small businesses, hugely important to the economy. And joining us tomorrow, or this morning, I should say, is Arlene Dickinson, one of Canada's most prominent business leaders and media personalities, longstanding investor on CBC's Dragon's Den. Arlene, good morning. How much of your brain power is being used to figure this all out and think about this these days?
3: Well, I think it's pretty all-consuming, right? It's in everybody's head all the time, and it's. But I think it's good that we're thinking about it. I think we're focused on it with a laser concentration that the nation hasn't had before. So I'm okay with the concentration of thought.
0: Okay. Do you think this is maybe a wake-up call, and maybe in a way, in the long term, this is going to make us better and stronger?
3: I do. I mean, listen, but that's not without pain. And right. I think the first thing to say is to your listeners who are in Windsor, honestly, if you're worried about your job or your shop right now, I mean, that worry is completely legitimate because you're not overreacting. This is the reality of what we're dealing with right now. But there are ways through this. We will get through this. And there's a lot of measures being taken by the government. And you know, like you just had that announcement with the Unifor and GM on the new deals and the new investment there. So I think there's hope, and I think there's always an opportunity to pivot, and there's always a way forward.
0: Okay, Arlene Dickinson joining us this morning here on AM 800 and CTV Windsor. What is your advice to small and medium-sized business owners right now as we deal with this, we go through with this? I mean, you know, judging from what's going on in the U.S. and Trump and his minions, you know, flapping their gums every day, it doesn't sound like we're going to be at the negotiating table anytime soon. What would your advice be to business owners right now about their companies, the way they're running them, the way they're investing them, hiring and layoffs and the whole thing? Can you summarize that for us?
3: Yeah, listen, I think if you're running a small business or a medium-sized business and you have the uncertainty and the fear of what might happen with the trade war escalating or the, you know, economic war escalating, I think that's reasonable. I think what you have to do right away is think about the real loan and the grant money that's on the table. I mean, there's $450 million program specifically to retrain 50,000 workers. There's $7.5 billion being put behind workers and businesses that are hit by this. And so I think, like, don't wait around, get at that. You know, you don't have to deal with this alone. There are ways to get support through this, and I think it's really important that these businesses access that support if and when they need it.
0: Okay. Arlene Dickinson joining us here on AM 800. How do you feel our government is dealing with this? Mark Carney and everybody else from his cabinet and pushing back on the U.S., saying, you know, no deal is better than a bad deal. Do you agree with that strategy?
3: I do agree with that strategy. I think we can't take a deal that's going to be bad for not just our economy, but bad for our sovereignty. And so these things are evolving. I mean, September 8th isn't the end of the story, that's for sure. It's going to continue to move, and who knows exactly where this will resolve. But, you know, I look at what the government's doing right now by building major projects, attracting, you know, foreign direct investment. We're adding value to our resources for the first time. We're taking ingredients and commodities, and we're actually adding value to them before we export them. And we're diversifying our trade partners. And that's something, frankly, Mike, we should have done decades ago.
0: Right.
3: You know, like we should have done this a long time ago. These aren't like magic solutions that just happened suddenly. These are things that have always been on the table for us, but we've been complacent, and we haven't done what we should have done. And now we have a moment in time where we have to do what we need to do, and we're doing it. And so I do think the right action is being taken, and I do think it's right to hold the line.
0: Okay. Yeah, I think so too. Hey, our news poll question today, you can vote on it, Arlene, if you go to our website, if you want to put a positive or negative view of AI data centers. Our Essex County is going to do some studies to see what kind of impact this would have on our environment and economy here in Windsor, Essex. What are your thoughts about these AI data centers, which are getting so much attention?
3: I mean, listen, it fundamentally is a trade-off about the investment dollars going into that, and also the impact it has on the environmental impact it'll have on our planet and on the people's homes and values that are around that plant. Honestly, there's pros and cons to it. I personally think I would rather see investment in our healthcare system, which needs real support, which, you know, through innovation can add a lot of money to our economy. We can become global leaders in it. We can take down our interprovincial trade barriers, as you were talking about with the Deloitte study that came out. There's lots we can do. So it's a trade-off, but I'm there's part of me, I've written on this, Mike, so it's not news to anybody who follows me on social media. You know, if you ask me agriculture versus data centers, I would say focus on agriculture and healthcare.
0: Okay. We got your vote then. You don't have to. Yeah. I'll put it in for you.
3: Okay, thanks,
0: Arlene, for the time as always. We love having you on the program and love following you online, so we appreciate the time.
3: Anytime. Thank you.
0: Arlene Dickinson, one of Canada's really one of prominent business leaders and venture capitalist media personalities. And yeah, you can follow her online, and she's very active on Facebook. And yeah, interesting thoughts. Interesting thoughts from Arlene this morning. It is 8:45, and let's find out what's happening on the roads now as we check AM 800 traffic. And we still have that problem. Stall truck on Huron Church northbound, right near EC Row. Causing some delays. That's in a construction zone as well, so that's going to be causing a few snafus this morning. And Megan Delaurier, what else is going down?
5: A reminder in the county that construction is ongoing at the intersection of Maidstone Avenue and Talbot Street North in Essex. And County Road 20 has lane restrictions between County Road 10 and North Side Road. Meanwhile, in the city, the intersection of Goyou Street and Elliott Street East continues to have lane restrictions for traffic signal installation work. This work will be ongoing until 5 p.m. tomorrow. Southbound Olette Avenue has lane restrictions between Elliott Street and Erie Street. The intersection of Droulard Road and Wyandotte Street East is still fully closed for Via Rail bridge work. This closure is in place until late October. Walker Road has lane restrictions between Lenz Avenue and Grand Maris Road East. And there is still a full closure on Central Avenue from Ontario Street to Seminole Street. This closure is in effect until mid-November. From the AM 800 Traffic Center, I'm Megan Delaurier.
0: All right, Megan, thanks very much. We're going to come back and we'll check out that forecast from the AM 800 Weather Center. And way back Windsor-Essex, Harrow Fair and the Labor Day weekend coincide with each other. But there was another event that was massive. It took place at Jackson Park on Labor Day weekend. That is no more. What happened in the past? That's next.
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0: It is 8:48 here on AM 800. I'm watching a very cool video on the Antonino's Original Pizza Facebook page right now, and it's Joe over at the Riverside location, not owner Joe, another Joe, and he is sharing his favorite pizza order, and now they want to know what yours is. So drop it in the comments. It was posted just yesterday on the Antonino's Original Pizza Facebook page, and if you have not tried Antonino's, you are missing out. It is a beautiful time. We got like the final weekend of summer vacation going on right now, right? So you got to get in there. You got to get your pizza for you. The kids have a pool party. The weather's hot, all that stuff. And go to the LaSalle location, South Windsor, Riverside, Tecumseh, and Leamington, all the way. Or go to originalpizza.ca to see all the ways you can order and the phone numbers and how to place your order. The complete menu is there as well. And there is much more than just pizza. They got desserts. They got the Angry Hawaiian. The shriveled tomato. How about this? Cheese, double sun-dried tomatoes, fresh garlic, and Italian basil. Oh, my. It is Antonino's Original Pizza. the best and still the best, always will be the best at originalpizza.ca.
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0: 8:51, we're just hearing from Austin Gagne, who you can check out his website, local forecaster, advancedweather.ca. And he said, good morning, Mike and producer Steve. Thunderstorms likely today between 2 and 7. Torrential downpours, winds up to 100 kilometers an hour, large hail possible, flash flooding. Oh, my God. More like yesterday when they got hit up the 401, but here. So we're going to have to watch that today. Keep it tuned to AM 800 throughout the day. 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So we'll watch out for those storms. We are under that yellow heat warning again, and it's going to be a cloudy day with a chance of those rain showers, maybe a thunderstorm, a high of 30 or 86, the Humidex making it feel like 38 or 100. Right now, we got sunny skies. It's humid, too. Humidex already at 31 or 88. The temperature at 23.
10: Now I'm shaking off the rust.
0: There's the Blue Stones, one of the bands that's going to be featured tomorrow. Tomorrow night at the Coliseum at Caesars Windsor for the 89X birthday bash. The program director, the man, the legend himself, Brad Gibb, joins us now from 89X. Good morning.
11: A hell of an intro.
0: I got to sell it, man. We got to sell that. We got to sell this show. Default, Blue Stones, and Fionn all playing the show tomorrow night. So you got to be excited that this is back.
11: Yeah, it's fun. It's like we're a year and a week from putting 89X back on the air, and we're going to have a fun time tomorrow. I'm really happy the Blue Stones are on this bill, being a couple of guys from Windsor, really, like, at that point, just at that point before they really, really hit.
0: Right.
11: And we had Tarek and Justin in yesterday with Dan yesterday afternoon. They took over the station for a couple of hours yesterday.
0: Oh, that's fun.
11: It was pretty
0: Dan
11: awesome.
0: Dan McDonald?
11: Yeah.
0: Formerly of AM800, dead to us, but he's over on 89X now.
11: But yeah,
0: it's kidding, Dan.
11: It's gonna be a fun night tomorrow night at the at Caesars, and tickets are still available for the show. But you know, like it's a nice bill because you got a band like Default, which was a band that in 1998, you know, was a brand new band.
0: Right.
11: 89X helped break that band into the United States. We got a great local act in the Blue Stones, and then Fionn is this other act that nobody knows anything about, but they call all the time, and they're twins from Vancouver, and you know, a little bit weird, but also a little bit fun.
0: A little bit weird, but a little bit fun.
11: And that's exactly okay. What 89X is, a little bit weird and a little bit fun.
0: Right. What is, you know, and right now, if you want to go to the show tomorrow night with Default, Blue Stones, and Fionn, great deal, 4 tickets for $89 with code 89BASH. At 89xradio.com. What has the reaction been now that it's been about a year since the return of an iconic brand in this area, 89X? Like, it seems like the excitement was really ramped up when people saw this return.
11: It was exciting leading into it. It was exciting when we relaunched, and it still is exciting. I get emails daily about this radio station. Like, and of all the stations that I've managed over my
0: right.
11: career, like this one, each and every day I get an email, and it's a positive email. Somebody wants a sticker, you know, somebody just saying right. thank you. Like it really is wild.
0: Good stuff. Bradley, thank you. What's wrong with the Tigers?
11: I don't know. Nobody let them get hot.
0: they got hot. It's like we had a spark and then it went out.
11: It was horrible. You know what? It was that game against Baltimore.
0: They were up like 7-0 or something.
11: They're up 7-0 and it's Scooble and it's like, okay, it's the, you know, top of the 9, then they're all, we're going extra innings. I'm like, it's over. The season's done now.
0: Go Lions. Go Lions. Yeah, for NFL starting next week. All right, Brad Gant, program director from 89X, the big show, Default, the Bluestones, and Fion. 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It's 8:56.

0: we go. Way back Windsor Essex for today. And we got Labor Day weekend coming up this weekend. And we're going back to 1930, Labor Day of 1930. And the Windsor firefighters staged their first ever Firefighters Field Day at Jackson Park. And the event was organized under the Windsor Firefighters Benefit Fund, combining fundraising with a full weekend of public entertainment. There was a Labor Day parade down at Olette, ending at Jackson Park. And once people arrived, they found athletic competitions, carnival attractions, music, family entertainment. But the big draw was this raffle. So first prize was a brand new 1930 Ford Model A Tudor sedan, an impressive prize in the early days of the Great Depression. Second prize was a washing machine. That's all right. And third, what was then called a modern iceless refrigerator. So the first field day was a huge success. The event moved briefly to Devonshire Racetrack in 1831, where Devonshire Mall is now, and returned to Jackson Park in 1932. For the next four decades, Firefighters Field Day became a Windsor Labor Day institution. After 48 years at Jackson Park, it moved to Micmac in 1978, where the format included the Can-Am Scottish Highland Games, and then came to an end in the 80s. So when the end of summer meant a parade, a carnival, and perhaps driving home in a brand new Ford. How about that? That's way back Windsor Essex. If you want to hear some of our prior segments from the past, well, past year or so, we got them all. History Lessons for Windsor Essex. Open your podcast app and search Mornings with Mike and Meg.
1: 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Mariska Hargitay hosts the award show that could see history in the making. 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
0: -23 degrees in Windsor, Essex. We remain under a yellow heat warning, a 60% chance of showers today, risk of a thunderstorm, a high of 86 Fahrenheit. I'm Paul McDonald, AM 800 News. This report is brought to you by Bertone Chairs, proudly serving Windsor, Essex since 1986. Coming up, preparing for potential AI data centers and one of the region's oldest fairs set to open. But first, Ward 1 Councillor Fred Francis says he will not use strong mayor powers if he wins next month's municipal election.
4: The three-term councillor is one of 11 candidates seeking the mayor's chair. Incumbent Mayor Drew Dilkins wants the province to take over the EC Row Expressway to save the city millions of dollars in annual costs. While Francis supports seeking provincial funding, he says Windsor should not give up control of the expressway. He questions why the mayor has not secured an agreement during his 12 years in office.
6: I think Windsorites are smart enough to understand action. And if you've had 12 years to do something, why haven't you gotten it done? Why does it take 16? And quite frankly, I don't think he'll be able to follow through based on him saying he's the only one that could get it done. This is someone who's already admitted to wanting to leave the mayor's office 2 years ago after applying for another job, and he would have left 2 years ago, halfway through this current term.
4: At the official opening of his campaign office late yesterday afternoon, Francis said he will release his full platform after Labor Day. Essex County Council wants more answers when it comes to AI data center developments. Mayors and deputy mayors have unanimously approved spending upwards of $150,000 on a study that will examine potential impacts on electricity, water, noise, and municipal infrastructure. Amherstburg Deputy Mayor Chris Gibb calls it a perfect time to be a regional force.
18: I think this is an excellent opportunity to be proactive and to say to our residents, you know what, we hear you. We need to find out answers as well. So I think this is money well spent. It makes no sense to have seven municipalities spend $150,000 when we can do this for everyone.
4: The county will issue a request for proposals on the study later this month with the aim of having work completed by the first quarter of next year. A 53-year-old woman is facing a charge of impaired driving after a crash on the EC Row Expressway this week. It happened late Tuesday night near the intersection of Central Avenue. Police say a Dodge Charger broke through a guardrail and traveled down the embankment near the on-ramp. Officers found the heavily damaged car in the ditch on the south side of the expressway's westbound lanes. Police say officers detected an odor of alcohol and the driver twice failed breath tests and was charged with impaired driving. Injuries from the crash described as minor. AM 800 News time is 9:03. A mix, a possible 60% chance of showers today. Risk of a thunderstorm, a high of 30. A sharp drop in home sales in Windsor, Essex last month. The local association of realtors reports sales fell 8.5% compared with August of last year. For the first 8 months of this year, sales down more than 5%. Association President Alyssa Ismail is expecting activity in the market to pick up over the next few weeks.
19: Depends what you're looking for. And as long as you're, you know, realistic with expectations and you've got a great agent working on your side, I think we'll continue to see sales, you know, change in the different direction and probably start going up again in the next few weeks.
4: The average sale price in August was just under $564,000. A sure sign that summer is winding down. The Harrow Fair opens this afternoon. It's one of the region's oldest fairs, dating back to 1854. Fair Board Director Emma Donatter says the fair is about community and fun.
20: It's also the traditions. There's the bossy bingo. There's the lawnmower races, the parade, and just all the kids having a lot of fun. It's definitely an end of summer tradition that people enjoy coming to.
4: The popular pie auction goes this evening with all of the proceeds going to the John McGivney Children's Center. Last year, a record-breaking $118,000 was raised. Today's AM 800 News poll question, do you have a positive or negative view of AI data centers? Let us know at am800cklw.com. AM 800 News time is 9:05. Let's get a check of business now. Bank of Canada Governor Tiff Macklem says Canada's retaliatory tariffs on U.S. goods that are set to take effect next week will indeed add costs for some businesses. But he says those costs will likely take time to filter through to consumer prices. He says there are other bigger risks to inflation that the bank is watching.
21: The inflationary impact of those counter tariffs is fairly modest. You know, the bigger issue for inflation is really what's going on in the Middle East.
4: Macklem says America's ongoing war in Iran has increased the risk of higher inflation as global energy prices continue to climb. And that's business on AM 800.
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29: When a child is in the hospital, visitors come to say hello. 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And Ronald McDonald House stays with them.
0: CTV Windsor, AM 800. Thanks for joining us this morning. And let's get to the weather. From some of our local weather enthusiasts and forecasters, we could see some very strong storms, most of which we avoided yesterday. But that could roll in for this afternoon. 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All right, we are under a yellow heat warning for

0: right, let's talk about business. A lot of business talk in the last hour of the program, because Invest Windsor Essex has an event coming up in just a few weeks. And, you know, we are globally known for building vehicles, tooling. But with global defense spending on the rise, the, you know, shops have had a really big opportunity to diversify. So Invest Windsor Essex and the BDC are teaming up to host a defense sector awareness and supply chain workshop to help all of our local manufacturers break into the sector. And joining us this morning is Ed Dawson, Senior Director of Innovation and Trade at Invest Windsor Essex, and Tyson Jones, who is the Senior VP for Ontario BDC. Good morning, gentlemen.
1: Good morning, Mike. Good morning, Mike.
0: You guys got some long titles. We're out of time now. We won't be able to get to the interview. Ed, we're going to start with you this morning. You know, being involved in Windsor Essex and Invest Windsor Essex, and I'm sure you're talking to a lot of medium, small, and large businesses that are concerned right now about where their business is headed.
2: Yeah, for sure. Thanks, Mike, for having us today. You know, let me just start off by just giving a big thank you to BDC, Business Development Bank of Canada, to bring this Defense Sector Awareness and Supply Chain Workshop here to Windsor Essex on September 17th. You know, we always want to acknowledge first our partners. So the Windsor Essex Regional Chamber of Commerce, Canadian Tooling and Machining Association, Canadian Association of Moldmakers, and Export Development Canada. You know, when we think of this ecosystem, Mike, you know, everyone here really puts their best foot forward to help our companies. And, you know, Windsor Essex is, you know, has tremendous capabilities, you know, in advanced manufacturing, automotive, tooling, automation, engineering, and technology. So many of these capabilities are certainly transferable to defense and other dual-use applications. But one of the things that we definitely have to stress is that the defense market is very different. You know, companies need to understand procurement, need to understand certification, cybersecurity, security requirements, and how to approach the primes and the tier one suppliers and best position themselves competitively. So this is really an opportunity for us locally in the region to help with our diversification efforts. We know that the region is amazing at building automotive, and we always have, and we're not looking so much to move companies away from automotive, but what we're looking at is how do you take that expertise and capacity and that these companies have developed over decades, and how does it open the door into additional markets and new customers, specifically in defense and aerospace and other sectors?
0: Okay, interesting. Tyson, let's talk to you about this as well, because, you know, going into defense manufacturing and making parts, there is pretty strict compliance standards, I would assume, equipment upgrades that people have to do. How does your organization, the Business Development Bank of Canada, how can you guys help out different companies?
1: Thanks, Mike. And I just want to build on, you know, what Ed touched on. We're really appreciative of the partnership with Invest Windsor Essex. And I can't stress enough about just the capabilities of, you know, the manufacturing companies and all the businesses here. It's globally known, of course, from an automotive and manufacturing perspective. And as you said, yes, there's a lot of security certification, you know, requirements from that standpoint. But part of the reason why we're partnering with Invest Windsor X in this opportunity is, one, we want, you know, businesses in the community just to understand that there are additional, you know, opportunities, you know, for growth, and that the capabilities and existing strengths in which they have can potentially, you know, translate in what we think is, you know, some significant investments in, you know, the Canadian defense, you know, industry. And we've recently stood up a BDC defense platform in which we have up to six

0: $1 billion committed across our financing advisory services and investment solution platforms. And so we work with a lot of companies across a range of, solutions and needs, specifically around, things like certifications, helping them get the proper certifications for them to be able to participate in what can be sometimes a complex, supply chain. But this is a long-term investment in which we are looking to lead as BDC, working with entrepreneurs in the community.
1: Ed Dawson is from Invest Windsor Essex, Tyson Jones from Business Development Bank Canada, and this is coming up in just a few weeks about, how your business could take advantage and take advantage of the business military spending that our country is doing. And Ed, I would think, like, there are a lot of companies out there that are hopefully listening right now and thinking, okay, maybe I should look into this, because how difficult is that transition maybe from making automotive parts or other things to be able to supply the defense industry in our country and maybe other countries too?
2: Yeah, thanks, Mike. Great question. There are certainly a lot of complementary skill sets and ways to be able to manufacture. And we have all that here in the Windsor-Essex region. You know, when you think of opportunities that can extend into like precision machining, advanced materials, automation, robotics, and much more, this is really answering a question, for these companies. We don't currently work in defense, but what could our capabilities and how would they apply? How do we really hone in and see if this is a sector that we want to get into? So they can, think about, is defense a realistic market for my company? Where would we fit into this supply chain? And what certifications and capabilities would we need? And really, how do you begin to build these relationships and contracts? So I think that's the biggest thing, Mike, is how do we help these companies to build connections with the right people? Like, we're going to have, the Department of National Defense here. Of course, our team at BDC, NRC, IRAP, Export Development Canada, and prime and tier one suppliers and industry experts that will all be in one room to help these companies and to be able to address the questions and what is involved in getting into this new sector. So just to answer your question again, I believe there's a lot of complementary capabilities that our companies here, advanced manufacturers and specialty companies have. And I think that those could fit in very well into the defense sector.
1: All right, Tyson, I just got about 30 seconds left. Did you want to wrap it up? Any thoughts?
0: All I would say is for the businesses that are in the Windsor-Essex, area, you have a lot of capabilities, a lot of strengths. Don't miss out on this opportunity, a great workshop in which you can explore whether or not those, capabilities can translate into, a growing industry such as, defense. This is exploratory. We'll teach you a lot about just the supply chain in the defense sector. But excited about this workshop that is coming up, and just proud that BDC can partner with Invest Windsor Essex in this opportunity.
1: That's great. Great stuff, gentlemen. Thanks so much. Ed Dawson from Invest Windsor Essex and Tyson Jones from the Business Development Bank of Canada. So the Defense Sector Awareness and Supply Chain Workshop. This is a free half-day workshop, and it's going to help out businesses in Windsor Essex. And if you're like confused about this, like, where is this going? And you need to understand the defense market and the steps forward in maybe getting your business involved. It's taking place on September the 17th. It's half day, 8 a.m. to 1 p.m. over at the Charo Club. And if you go to investwindsoressex.com, all the details are there on what you need to register. Again, it's free, but they want to register just for numbers, and you'll understand the opportunity. You'll hear from some of the established suppliers in the region, how to get your business in the door, make connections as well with other people in this sector. So again, the Defense Sector Awareness Supply Chain Workshop coming up this September 17th at the Chicharro Club from 8 a.m. until 1 p.m. It's 9:19. Let's find out what's happening on the roads now as we check AM 800 traffic. Do we still have that stalled truck on Huron Church
3: Looking
1: Stevie
3: a little
1: boy.
3: Better. It doesn't look as backed up, but we haven't heard, so send us a text if you are in that area.
1: Yeah, I'm not seeing many backups on some of our traffic information right now, but there is construction in that area too, so you might see some backups just from that, but it looks like delays are at a minimum right now. And if you have an update, let us know. 519-792-2559. Here is Megan DeLaurier.
4: In the city for today and tomorrow, Campbell Avenue will be closed between Wyandotte Street West and University Avenue West for milling and paving work. There are still alternating lane restrictions on the EC Road Expressway and County Road 22 between Les Bronx Road and Lauzon Road in both east and westbound directions. This work will be ongoing until 3 p.m. tomorrow. The intersection of Tecumseh Road East and Jefferson Boulevard has lane restrictions daily. This work will be ongoing until next week. And Huron Church Road continues to have lane restrictions between Malden Road and the EC Road Expressway for road reconstruction work. Detours are posted. Expect delays. Meanwhile, in the county, County Road 34 in Leamington is closed between County Road 37 and Kent Road 1, and County Road 42 between Les Bronx Road and County Road 43 is down to one lane. Delays should be expected. From the AM 800 Traffic Center, I'm Megan DeLaurier.
1: All right, gas prices this morning. We're looking at $183.9 for regular. I think I filled up yesterday at $178. Diesel's at $2.42.9, up 10 cents today from yesterday. When we come back, we are going to check out the forecast. We'll talk more about our news poll as well. AI data centers. You in, you out. Up next.
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1: +9.24 and your forecast, and it looks like it's going to be possibly a stormy afternoon. 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
13: What's he saying?
1: He is saying thunderstorms likely between 2 and 7, torrential downpours, winds up to 100 kilometers, ooh, large hail possible, flash flooding. Looks like more of a direct hit than yesterday.
13: So my golf game is not going to happen at 3:20 this afternoon?
1: Keep your eyes to the sky, right, as they say. Added to the humidity, the Humidex 38 right now in Harrow and Point Pelee this hour. Our Humidex is sitting at 35 right now already in the city. Looking for a high today of 30 or 86 with those storms. 25 right now. That is 77 Fahrenheit. And Paul McDonald joins us now. Only got a couple seconds here, a minute or two, for our news poll. We've been talking about it all morning.
13: Yeah.
1: So, you know, if you're, you've been listening all morning, you already know.
13: Yeah, the County of Essex agreeing last night, at least County Council agreeing, to spend upwards of $150,000. So now, I should know, because we did have a comment earlier on that. That's up to. Doesn't mean they're going to spend $150,000. The study may take only $100,000 or $75,000. Who knows? They're setting aside money to have this study done to look at AI data-centered developments and basically what the impact, both good and bad, would be on the region and on individual municipalities. So our question to you this morning, because really there's a lot that's not known, and some who have more information than others, but do you have a positive or negative view of AI data centers? Let us know at am800cklw.com.
1: Okay, and yesterday, very quickly, the results.
13: Yes. Asked if you want to walk or bike across the Gordy. Nearly 1,200 responses. 65% say no, they're not going to do it.
1: Okay. Okay, bye.
13: Yeah,
1: there you
13: bye.
1: Go. Okay, all right. Good for you. It is 9:26. Want to give a shout-out this morning. Big love to a very grassroots community work that's happening in downtown Windsor. For the past 8 weeks, Wings, which is a team of inspiring young women, have been running the Many Stories, One Neighborhood Art Camp for local kids. So thanks to support from friends and community partners, Art Windsor Essex, they've been involved. The art studio as well. The kids are creating incredible pieces and are ready to share them. So it's happening today. And if you want more information, you can look up Wings or look up the dwcc.ca website. And that you can find out more information there for the Downtown Windsor Community Collaborative. So props to the kids for doing that and all their hard work in the community over the course of several weeks. 9:27, when we come back, your final chance. It's the closeout party coming up next weekend. Your last chance to go to the drive-in up next.
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13: 25 degrees in Windsor, Essex. Another very warm day. Showers, risk of a thunderstorm later. The high of 30, 86 Fahrenheit. I'm Paul McDonald, AM 800 News. Coming up, a longtime city councillor launches his bid for mayor and one of the region's oldest fairs set to open. But first, how should the County of Essex and its seven municipalities handle potential AI data center developments? And what would be the potential impact on electricity, water, noise, the environment, and municipal infrastructure? Questions the county council hopes to get answered through a study unanimously approved by mayors and deputy mayors last night. Both the federal and provincial governments are encouraging data center development, with Ontario recently releasing a draft data center playbook. Kingsville Deputy Mayor Kimberly DeYoung says it's great information to have before something happens.
6: I think that we're kind of in a bit of a fortunate situation that we can get a little bit ahead of it. The province hasn't decided exactly what they're going to do yet. We can actually get our comments and we can start our study. And then when we're ready to assert something, we'll actually know what it is we need to assert. And right now we don't.
13: The study will examine zoning, environmental and community impacts, costs and long-term economic benefits regionally and individually for municipalities. The county plans to issue a request for proposals by the end of this month, with a draft study coming back in the first quarter of next year. Ward 1 Councillor Fred Francis has officially launched his campaign to become Windsor's next mayor. Francis was surrounded by family, friends, and supporters as he opened his campaign office. He says affordable housing is one of his key priorities.
10: The focus needs to be where people can afford to live, where they can afford to work, where they can afford to raise their families. And what we're hearing, even with homelessness, addiction, and all that, is there needs to be more affordable housing. People need to get off the streets and into homes they can afford. And then everything else comes from that with respect to wraparound services, addiction programs, and the help they need.
13: Francis has served three terms as a councillor and is now one of 11 candidates running for mayor in next month's municipal election. If elected, Francis says he will not use the provincial legislation of strong mayor powers. Francis plans to release his entire platform after Labor Day. Police have charged a 53-year-old woman with impaired driving after a crash on the EC Row Expressway. As AM800's Rusty Thompson reports, it happened near the intersection of Central Avenue late Tuesday night.
9: When officers got to the scene, they found a heavily damaged Dodge Charger in a ditch on the south side of the expressway's westbound lanes. Officers learned the vehicle had broken through a guardrail and traveled down the embankment near the Central Avenue on-ramp. While speaking to the driver, officers detected an odor of alcohol, and the driver was given a roadside breath test, which police say she failed. She was then transported to Windsor Police Headquarters, where police say she failed an additional breath test. The driver sustained minor physical injuries as a result of the crash. Rusty Thompson, AM 800 News.
13: Home sales slowed across Windsor-Essex in August. The local association of realtors reports an 8.5% drop in sales compared with the same month last year. For the first 8 months of this year, sales are down more than 5%. The president of the association, Alyssa Ishmael, says the market is different depending on price point, with first-time home buyers finding a seller's market.
12: When you're kind of in that mid-range between, let's say, 6 and 8, it's very much kind of a balanced market. Things are selling at market value. And if you're over that 8, pushing $1 million and higher, the months of inventory number jumps quite significantly. So definitely a buyer's market.
13: The average sale price last month was just under $564,000. One of the region's oldest fairs opens later this afternoon. The Harrow Fair has been running every year since 1854. Board Director Emma Denotter says the event would not be possible without the volunteers.
14: We have the Boy Scouts cleaning all the garbage around the fair. We have the Knights of Columbus helping work our gates. We have restaurants uptown that they definitely see an increase in patrons the weekend of the fair.
13: Over the 4 days, there's live entertainment, livestock shows, a midway, long tractor races, and a parade Saturday morning. Later on this evening, the popular pie auction last year saw a record-breaking $118,000 raised for the John McGivney Children's Center. The AM 800 News poll question, do you have a positive or negative view of AI data centers? 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AM 800 News time is 9:35. Let's get a check of business now. The Bank of Canada set to unveil a new bill today featuring the image of King Charles.
15: This is the first Canadian paper currency to feature Charles, whose image replaces that of the late Queen Elizabeth. The bank was directed by former Prime Minister Justin Trudeau's government to feature the king in its next redesign process. The reigning monarch has been featured on Canadian bills since 1935. The Royal Canadian Mint has produced coins featuring King Charles since 2023. The king ascended to the throne in September 2022 after the death of his 96-year-old mother, who'd reigned for 70 years. Aaron Sousa, The Canadian Press.
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1: 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So we are looking at the possibility of some strong storms a little bit later on this afternoon. So keep it tuned to AM 800 for updates. Mainly cloudy today and a 60% chance of rain. We're going to see a high of 30 or 86, 38 for the Humidex. That's around 100. Tonight, that chance of rain and storms continues, low down to 20 or 68. And then Friday, cloudy, 40% chance of rain and a high of 29 or 84. Right now, it is 25. That is 77 Fahrenheit.

0: All right, last chance next weekend to take in Booney's Drive-In Theater. Next Saturday is the big closeout party. Joining us now from Booney's, Richard Ziggy Schaefer. Good morning, Richard. Ziggy, good morning. Should we call you Ziggy or Richard? Everybody call you Ziggy?
1: Ziggy. Yeah, everyone calls me Ziggy.
0: All right, Ziggy. What's planned for the big night?
1: Well, we got Paul James coming. He's a Juno Award winner from the 90s. Big, he toured with Bob Dylan and Bo Diddley. And the Hitmen, a rock and roll band, just coming back to life here this year. And just getting their band all back together. And
0: how emotional,
1: in the 80s and 90s.
0: Ziggy, how emotional is this for you coming, you know, Booney's Drive-In in Tilbury? You guys have been around a while now and closing this out. It's got to be tough.
1: Yeah, it's bittersweet. I meet a lot of great people, so yeah, it's kind of tough.
0: What will be the final movie played?
1: I don't even know what the final movie is.
0: Oh.
1: My manager takes care of all the movies. That'll be October 4th weekend. We're doing horror, so there's Trunk or Treat. We're doing Trunk or Treats again. Those are big hits here. Get a lot of people are already booking, so it's going to be overfilled.
0: Okay. Well, listen, Ziggy, thanks so much for joining us this morning. Booney's Drive-In Theater closeout party is happening a week from Saturday. They're going to have live music, karaoke, Under the Stars. And, yeah, it's kind of sad, right? Like, you know, they gave it a try, and they've done well for a while, but it's just it is time. And tickets are $15 in advance, $20 at the gate. Ticket pricing includes overnight camping as well. So you can go to theboonesdrivein.com if you'd like more information today. And they're on Facebook as well. So thanks to Richard, Ziggy, for joining us this morning. Hey, we got tickets to give away. AM800's golden ticket with the Windsor Symphony Orchestra. We are giving you these tickets all this week. And what you have to do right now is be the eighth caller at 519-792-2559 to win. We have tickets today for the Beethoven Piano Concerto Number 3, which is happening November 15th at 2:30 in the afternoon, and qualify for the grand prize. We are giving away tickets to every Windsor Symphony Orchestra concert of the year. How about that? So there you go. Eighth caller right now gets those tickets, and good luck. 9:41 here on AM 800, and we've covered a lot of ground this morning on the program. And one of the things that we talked about is the battle between us and the U.S. And it's like, you know, Mark Carney, we told you about it just the other day, the fact that he's like, okay, well, if, you know, once you guys get serious and stop with the memes and stop throwing shade, you know what? Maybe we can sit down again and talk. But Steve, you have put together a few clips from yesterday to give people an idea, a summary of what Donald Trump and his minions were spewing out of Washington.
2: Our country's been taken advantage of by Canada. They took 20% of our car industry out. I don't blame them for that. But if we would have had a president that knew what was happening, nobody would have left. Now they're all coming back. All they would have had to do is charge tariffs, and they would have put tariffs on. If you build a car in Canada, you have to pay a 25% tariff. Nobody could pay. And if that didn't work, you make it 50%. Or if that didn't work, you make it 100%. You know, when we lose $60 to $100 billion with Canada, I could say, well, if we don't do business, because we don't need to, we have more oil and gas than they do. We have tremendous forests. We don't need their lumber. We don't need the things they have. They need what we have. They do most of their business with us.
0: Okay, there you go. Donald Trump, Oval Office. Let's go, Steve. What do you have next for us on the list?
3: Well, we've talked a lot about Howard Lutnick recently, and so it seems like they've kind of had this coordinated attack on Canada. So he was on yesterday and had some comments as well about how we're disrespectful.
4: So if you're going to mess with the United States of America and its economy, and you're right adjacent to our northern border, I think it was really disrespectful. We were treated disrespectfully. And I think when you treat Donald Trump disrespectfully, you know, he knows it. And that's what happened. They did it for politics. They're going to do it through their elections in Quebec. And then they have an election in Alberta. And after October 12th, all of a sudden the Canadians are going to treat us respectfully because their elections will be behind them. It's just, It's sad. If you're from my perspective, it's just sad that we can't.
0: I think you're sad. You're talking about us being disrespectful. The man who is Mr. Disrespect works for Mr. Disrespect, calls us the 51st state, calls our premier yesterday a slob, and you think we're disrespectful. Wow. Oh, what do you got next, Steve?
3: I had the slob clip.
0: Oh, the slob clip. Let's hear the slob clip. Okay.
2: We want the cars to be made in Detroit and in South Carolina and in Tennessee and in all of our places where we make cars. We don't want them to be made in Canada. So this is nothing against anybody. And this started with Trudeau. Trudeau and I used to have it out pretty good. And now we have this new guy who's a nice guy.
0: But, yeah, Mark Carney.
2: Know, just, and then they have the other guy, the slob. I guess some people call him a slob. I don't want to call him that because I want to be nice.
0: But you just did. The other guy, the slob, some people call him that. I don't want to call him that. Well, you just did. You're such a fool. Go away. Go away already. George Clooney, I think, got it right yesterday. Producer Steve has a clip from George Clooney who was speaking on this yesterday.
5: There's a great word, kakistocracy, which is a country run by the least qualified people. I think maybe we have a kakistocracy right now, but we'll get through it. And we will have an election in November that should be a check and balance. And then in 2028, with any luck, we'll have some restoration.
0: Kakistocracy. What a word that is. George Clooney, come on.
5: Kakistocracy.
0: Think if I had a child, I would name him Kakistocracy K-Cook. I think that has a nice ring to it.
3: That's a mouthful.
0: Yeah. And it would be very appropriate, being raised by a very unqualified person.
5: Which is a country run by the least qualified people.
0: A child being raised by the most unqualified dad. Again, why I decided not to have kids. All right. Well, we've learned quite a bit in the last segment of the program. So very nice. Let's get to traffic now. And no problems with the roads to report right now. You might want to watch out and look for some sweet debris on roadways and maybe some branches that came down from the storms. Watch out for storms later on today. Here's Megan DeLaurier.
6: A reminder in the county that construction is ongoing at the intersection of Maidstone Avenue and Talbot Street North in Essex. And County Road 20 has lane restrictions between County Road 10 and North Side Road. Meanwhile, in the city, the intersection of Goyou Street and Elliott Street East continues to have lane restrictions for traffic signal installation work. This work will be ongoing until 5 p.m. tomorrow. Southbound Olette Avenue has lane restrictions between Elliott Street and Erie Street. The intersection of Droulard Road and Wyandotte Street East is still fully closed for Via Rail bridge work. This closure is in place until late October. Walker Road has lane restrictions between Lenz Avenue and Grand Maris Road East, and there is still a full closure on Central Avenue from Ontario Street to Seminole Street. This closure is in effect until mid-November. From the AM 800 Traffic Center, I'm Megan DeLaurier.
0: 9:47. Thanks very much, M-Dog. When we come back, we're going to take a look at the forecast again. And we'll check in with Chris Byrne, who's in for Kyle Horner again today. And one of the topics, I am looking forward to this one, is about rubbernecking in traffic. Producer Will has a beef that he wants to get off his chest. We'll get to that next on AM 800.
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0: 9:48. Hey, I just talked to my good buddy Kathy and the team over at Forest Glade Fireplaces, and they want me to remind you that they have a lot of showroom model clearances going on right now. They're renovating the entire place over at Tecumseh Road East in Banwell at Forest Glade Fireplaces, which is beautiful to begin with. And they're clearing out some of the models in there to bring in some of the new models. So you know what that means? You win by getting some low prices on some of the stuff that you want to get rid of and bring in the new stuff. And it's a great time of year to do it, right? You're going to enjoy some of the cooler weather once it cools down here in a few weeks. A fire table. 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
0: Here's your forecast at 9:52, and it is going to be one of those days where you're going to have to watch the skies because we could get some strong storms later on this afternoon. 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
18: Yes, it is. It's also ankle changing. I have that trimmer.
0: Yes.
18: Let me show you the scar I got on my...
0: Oh, no. That's a beauty.
18: I was in flip-flops using that FS-38, and I should have wearing proper PPE.
0: Yeah,
18: I did not.
0: That's a sweet call. Yeah. Okay. Well, be careful.
18: Be
0: careful, everyone, but go get some now. So yellow heat warning in effect. We are going to see mainly cloudy skies and a chance of storms later on this afternoon. Environment Canada has just now issued a thunderstorm watch for today. They say conditions favorable for the development of severe thunderstorms that may be capable of producing strong winds, large hail, heavy rain today. We heard that from as well Austin Gagne from Advanced Weather. Same deal. So heads up on that. That just issued from Environment Canada. Where was I? Today's high 30 or 86. It's going to be hot, humid, and there's your forecast. Right now, it is 25 or 77.

0: research.
1: You know, just getting ready for producer Steve's Friday mix tomorrow. Always my favorite part of the week when he takes some of the top clips from this week and mixes them in so we can all celebrate Friday. Chris Byrne is here in for Kyle Horner once again. And, okay, producer Will has some kind of issue he wants to talk about today.
2: Yeah, he wants to get into that. But before we get to what's going to be on the Kyle Horner show, I ran into three of your friends yesterday, Mike.
1: Oh.
2: I was at the Kubota Club for the pasta dinner for Big Brothers Big Sisters,
1: yes.
2: An organization near dear to my heart was yesterday. Deb, Sandy, and Nancy from Life After 50.
1: Oh, were they everywhere yesterday. These people, like, just are they connected somehow, like physically?
2: Well, you're about to join their group, I heard. So
1: yeah,
2: you're
1: going to
2: see
1: by.
2: What all that's about. They were very disappointed that I was there and you weren't.
1: What do you mean?
2: Well, when you hear, you know, AM 800
1: is going to be there.
2: It's going to be there.
1: Well,
2: you immediately think of Mike Kaycook. You don't think of me. You don't think of anyone else.
1: Believe me, you much rather sit down and talk with Chris than me. I am not much a conversationalist in a social outing. I do all my talking here, and then I stop talking.
2: I may have said that you're an indoor cat. And
1: yeah,
2: that's why.
1: Yeah, that's true. That's true. That's a sweet call. Well, hello to everybody over at Life After 50. That's me. A great organization, and you can look them up. I was even looking up some information for a listener last night. And if anybody has a recommendation, she's a senior who's looking for a handyman to do some work. So we're trying to find somebody reputable, safe, and trustworthy who does some good work. If anybody knows somebody, you can text us 519-792-2559. But I know Life After 50, if you're a member there, they have like a program that will look for people like that for you.
2: We also discussed your controversial topic of no Costco shopping on the weekends for anyone who's retired. There are some rumors going around the hallways here. I won't say who said it, but they said also anyone who's retired shouldn't be able to get a tea time on the weekends.
1: Absolutely, I agree with that. That let's add that to the list. We might have to put together a whole list of things that retired people are not able to do on weekends.
2: What our parents can and can't do, like a grounding list.
1: Right,
2: yeah,
1: right.
2: You guys have rules now.
1: Yeah, joining any kind of social media should also maybe be on the list. Because you become Tech Help 101 then.
2: Yeah, or maybe they can join, but they just can't share things. Like, there's got to be a little an alert that goes to the kids on whether or not this is misinformation or disinformation. And then if the Facebook page that you're trying to share from is an actual thing, or if it's just like The Onion or Babylon Bee or something.
1: All right, we got to go. Chris is up next. We'll find out about that traffic story and Will's little snafu. Producer Steve, you have any preview of what's going to be in tomorrow's Friday mix?
3: I think we got some slob. We might have some, was it cacophony from Clooney?
1: Okay, nice. We'll tune in tomorrow morning, 6 a.m. to find out. We'll see you then. Okay, and bye.
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1: -25 degrees in Windsor, Essex. We are under a yellow severe thunderstorm watch this morning, along with a yellow heat warning. Showers and thunderstorms today, the high reaching 36 Fahrenheit. I'm Paul McDonald, AM 800 News. Coming up, a longtime city councillor launches his bid for mayor and the county to study potential AI data center developments. But first, a death in Essex is under investigation. Just before midnight last night, OPP, along with Essex, Windsor EMS, and Kingsville Fire Department, attended Road 11 in Essex. A 43-year-old man was located and pronounced dead at the scene. OPP say the investigation is in its early stages, and residents of the area should expect to see increased police presence in that area. Police say there is no threat to public safety. Surrounded by family, friends, and support, Ward 1 Councillor Fred Francis launched his campaign for mayor of Windsor. Francis has been very vocal in his opposition of strong mayor powers and says if elected, he will not use the provincial legislation.
12: A lot has changed because of strong mayor powers. I can tell you as a councillor, the entire dynamic with administration has changed. Council has been more sidelined now than they ever have been. I want to empower councillors. I think people elect their councillors because they want their councillors to go work for them in the 10 different wards. I want to empower the councillors. I don't want to shut them out.
1: During his campaign kickoff late yesterday afternoon, Francis says affordability is top of mind as the cost of living continues to rise. There are 11 candidates running for mayor in the October 26th municipal election. Francis says he will release his full campaign platform after Labor Day. AM 800 News time is 10:02. We are under a yellow severe thunderstorm watch, along with a yellow heat warning today. Showers and thunderstorms developing with a high reaching 30. Checking the markets this hour, the TSX is up 266 points. The Dow is up 295 points. The NASDAQ is up 118 points. Gold is up more than $18 in trading this morning to $4,433 U.S. an ounce. Oil has dropped 22 cents at $90.79 U.S. a barrel. Our dollar is lower at 72.22 cents U.S. Essex County Council has unanimously approved spending upwards of $150,000 on a study to examine the potential impact of AI data center developments. The county will issue a request for proposals later this month. Mayors and deputy mayors want to know how the county and individual municipalities should handle potential developments and the impacts on electricity, water, noise, the environment, and municipal infrastructure. Tecumseh Mayor Gary McNamara.
13: You certainly don't want to be pitting one against the other when they're trying to find areas in their minds where they should be placed and so forth. So to have some sort of a standard bylaw or rules of engagement, knowing exactly, you know, the power requirements, water, everything that goes into the requirements of data centers, at least there's a standard within our region.
1: County Council is looking to have the draft study back in the first quarter of next year. Home sales in Windsor, Essex fell 8.5% in August compared with the same month last year. The local association of realtors says For the first 8 months of this year, sales are off more than 5%. The average sale price in August was just under $564,000. And celebrated author, feminist, and activist Gloria Steinem has died at her home in New York City at the age of 92. She was of the most visible symbols of the U.S. women's movement in the 60s, 70s, and co-founded Ms. Magazine. Among Steinem's detractors early in her many decades of activism was then U.S. President Richard Nixon, who was caught on an Oval Office tape ridiculing both her and the Ms. title. The ridicule was mutual. In a 1972 National Press Club speech, Steinem called Nixon, quote, the most sexually insecure chief of state since Napoleon. Today's AM 800 News poll question, do you have a positive or negative view of AI data centers? Let us know at AM800CKLW.com. Of nearly 700 responses so far, 89% say negative. AM 800 News, time is 10:05. The forecast is next.
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1: Now the forecast from the AM 800 Weather Center. We are under a yellow severe thunderstorm watch today. Also a yellow heat warning. Mainly cloudy. 60% chance of showers. Risk of a thunderstorm today. Gusty north wind developing. The high of 30. A humidex of 38. Cloudy with showers this evening. Risk of a thunderstorm. Wind diminishing. The low of 20. Cloudy tomorrow. 40% chance of showers. Risk of a thunderstorm with a high of 29, a humidex of 37. We're at 27 Celsius right now. That's 81 Fahrenheit. But with the humidex, it feels more like 39 Celsius, 102 Fahrenheit. 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

1008. This is the Kyle Horner Show on AM 800. I'm Chris Byrne, in for Kyle this week for another couple days. Kyle's hosting the shift from 2 until 6 again today and tomorrow, and then by the time we get back to work next week after the Labor Day weekend, we'll be flip-flopping. He'll be back in his normal chair, and I'll be back on the shift. Lots to get to this morning on the Kyle Horner Show. Big thank you to Kyle for letting me sit in on this chair. We are going to be talking about, like Mike talked, sort of teased a little bit. I don't want to get into too many of the details. A story from producer Will that happened yesterday, and I have a feeling that it's going to strike a chord with a lot of people. And maybe, who knows, not only will we solve a lot of the world's problems today, but maybe we can even come up with a couple new laws that the Ontario government can adopt and add to their, to their little cachet of laws. We'll get to that coming up. Also, later on this hour, this is another story that happened off air that I have always suspected this was a real thing. Are our phones listening to us? We're going to check in with

0: happening. So like I said, a busy, busy show. I want to thank you for coming along for the ride. If you'd like to chime in at any point, or you want to, you know, weigh in on anything we're talking about or have any ideas about what's happening out there, 519-792-2559. That does include the storms that are out there. We'll get to that in just a sec with the weather and the storm watch that we're under right now. It's 1010. 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
0: 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We are under a yellow severe thunderstorm watch until this afternoon, and also that yellow heat warning is in effect as well, so a couple of those. There's a 60% chance of showers later on this afternoon, risk of a thunderstorm, and winds becoming 40 kilometers from the north, gusting to 60 late in the afternoon. Our high is 30 with a humidex of 38, so expect some storms, or at least a storm watch, this afternoon. Tonight, chance of showers, thunderstorms could continue until about midnight or so, a low down to 20. Tomorrow, got cloudy skies, chance of showers, could see a thunderstorm as well, high of 29 with the humidex 37. And the temperatures sort of break on Saturday, cloudy and 26. On Sunday, a mix of sun and clouds, a high of 27. So not into the 30s like we have been all week long, but still pretty warm as we head into the last weekend, quote unquote, of summer. Right now it's 25 or 77 Fahrenheit, but feels more like 35 or 95 with the humidex.
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0: 9:13 on the Kyle Horner Show on AM 800. I'm Chris Byrne, your fill-in host for the week. And this is a story that happened yesterday with producer Will. And you know what? I don't want to steal any of your thunder, Will. So I'm going to go ahead. I'm going to give you the floor and you can tell us what happened. And then we can debrief and discuss after that.
1: So I'll be the first to admit that I get frustrated on the roads easily, very easily. There's a lot of things that upset me. I feel like people don't know how to drive. I remember when our program director, General Schultz, first came down and she said that Windsor has the worst drivers. And I took real offense to that. But once you start to actually look at it, we are really, really bad on the road. So I was driving down EC Row and all of a sudden everyone's going like 50, 60 kilometers an hour. I see to the left going towards Howard that there's a big accident, 3-4 cars, and there's two cars pulled to the left side of the road. They are out of their car looking over at the accident. There's another one on the right side with their four ways on, and they're looking at what's going on. And this is during rush hour. This is just after 4 o'clock. So I

0: want to come up with a segment, and we can do this weekly, every other week, but it's called Let's Make It a Rule. So my rule that I want to start off with, and we have others from around the office, and they're all great, as you heard on the tee up. Between 4 and 6:30 on the 401 in EC Row, no gawking. If you're caught gawking, $65 ticket.
1: Okay.
0: I am so over the gawking. It's ridiculous. What? Why do you need to see other people that, say, got into an accident or what might have happened? Get to your destination so that you're not in one of those. You're going to cause an accident, and then people are going to be gawking from the other way. You can't have double gawk.
1: So you're saying that drivers should put blinders on between 4 and 6:30 so that there's no rubbernecking?
0: It's not even blinders. Just keep going. You're going to cause more accidents. No gawk. No gawk.
1: Okay, so just so you can landmark things for us, you happen to be on EC Row. The accident was east or westbound lane?
0: That would be
1: heading towards Windsor or heading away from Windsor?
0: No, heading towards Windsor.
1: So the westbound lane.
0: Yeah, so westbound.
1: And then you had people in the eastbound lane.
0: And this was at Walker. Eastbound lane. Just gawking like crazy.
1: And pulled over in the eastbound lanes, and that caused the backups as you were heading out of Windsor.
0: Yeah, you're going 50 kilometers in 100, you know, during rush hour. What is wrong with you? Like my father-in-law always says, what is wrong with you?
1: Does he say that to you, or
0: he
1: just
0: says
1: to
0: that
1: people
0: to me
1: in
0: all
1: general?
0: The time. If I say something that's funny, he won't laugh or say that's funny. He'll say, "What is wrong with you?"
1: Fair. Okay, so a lot to unpack here. But if you do want to weigh in on this, and whether you think this Will's 4 till 6:30 no gawking rule should be in play, 519-792-2559. I do know that there is a major issue, just in general, that's people's curiosity. That you do want to see what is going on. Like, nothing attracts a crowd like a crowd. That's just how human nature works. And anytime you see something that's over there, maybe you have a little glance. I don't know if you're familiar with, well, obviously you're familiar with George Carlin, but he had a bit about this exact same thing. Can I play a little bit for you?
0: Let's do it.
2: On the other hand, if I should be out driving around looking for a little fun, and I see an accident, one that I'm not involved in, I stop immediately. Well, I want to get a good look at what's going on. I enjoy that sort of thing. Someone else is injured, I want to take a look. I am Curious George. But people don't like that. Police don't like it. They say you're rubbernecking. They say you're blocking traffic. Never mind that. I want to take a look. I'm never too busy that I can't stop to enjoy someone else's suffering. And if my car should happen to be in such a position where I can't quite see what's going on, can't get a good enough look, I'm not the least bit shy about asking the police to bring the bodies over a little closer to the car. Pardon me, officer, would you fellows mind dragging that twisted-looking chap over here a little closer to the car, please? My wife has never seen anyone shaped quite like that.
1: Exactly what you're talking about.
0: Right?
1: So, like, if you're involved in an accident, that's part of his bit. He says you don't need to be there, but if it's someone else's, then you want to pay attention. It's just human nature to want to watch that. I did also look up on whether or not there is a gawking or a rubbernecking law. There kind of is already on the books here in Ontario. You could be charged with careless driving, which is a $400 to $2,000 fine, far from the $60 you want to charge people.
0: How many times is that imposed, is what I want to say.
1: Well, the thing is, if the police are on scene of an accident, they are not paying attention, probably, to the cars that are on the other side of the expressway or the other side of the road. They're probably tending to what the accident is.
0: So we just got a text, Chris. Someone, this is Crystal. Did he stop to think that possibly people are looking to make sure they don't need help? What can you do from the other side of the road with all the cars that are already backed up there? Guess what? Just like George Carlin says in his, there's more than enough people that were either in the incident or around the incident at the time. They don't need you coming from the other side of the road to help.
1: yeah, the other argument for that would be, why stop in the eastbound lanes when you can go to, if you're at Walker, you know, you go up to Central, or, you know, take Jefferson and then turn back around so that you're facing the westbound. And if you really are there to help, like this texter is suggesting, then, you know, be in the proper lane to help and not impeding traffic on the eastbound lanes.
0: Exactly. So you're going to make it way worse, because guess what? If you're pulled over to the left or right, you're gonna, you know, go slower because you're like, well, I don't want to hit that car. So you're making it even worse, and it's a trickle down effect. And everyone just, you know, we had another text saying that zipper merge is a big issue. That if you are not zipper, if you're one of those people that are blocking the cars from doing the zipper merge, because there's always that cool person that is like, I'm gonna, you know, like in their truck, I'm gonna stop that lane. You're not doing it right. It's like, you're actually doing it. Boom, $65 ticket.
1: They've deputized it. You know, it's an interesting point. And we even had someone on the YouTube say, good luck trying to enforce that or police that. I have seen, and with my own eyes, this happened one time. There was a collision. There's a big, long lineup. It's on a residential road. And as people were going by, someone had their phone out and was recording as they were driving, and they got a ticket for that. Now, of course, this wasn't the expressway. This wasn't, you know, a big lot of traffic. This was more just a little fender bender that happened to be in a cul-de-sac or in like a subdivision. It's not anything really thing. DJ saying morbid curiosity. That's true. I think that it's just human nature. Anything happens on the road, you want to look. It's just how I am. I am one of the nosiest people you'll ever meet in your entire life. I don't want to be, but that's just how I'm engineered.
0: Listen, we are all kind of like Michael Scott from The Office. Once we have some gossip, you just want to go to the closest person and be like, hey, have you heard this? We just got a text saying, why am I paying attention to the gawkers instead of moving along yourself? Well, answer for you, I actually got off on Walker right away because I'm like, this is ridiculous, and I don't want to be even near this area. So to that texter, I did move along.
1: Yeah, but then you also probably pulled out your binoculars so you can get a closer look at what was going on.
0: Well, obviously, I decided to go back into the traffic to go westbound so that I could get a closer look, obviously.
1: If you'd like to weigh in on this, 519-792-2559. We'll be taking your calls. We'll be taking your texts as well. This is the Kyle Horner Show on AM800.
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0: 1024. This is the Kyle Horner Show on AM 800. If you just heard or just tuning in, producer Will had this story about gawking and rubbernecking on EC Row. An accident was on the westbound lanes. People were blocking and pulled off on the eastbound lanes trying to get a better look. And he is trying to enact a new law, a new fine between 4 and 6:30 in the afternoon. Or maybe I guess we could do it for morning rush hour as well. That no gawking rule. If you'd like to weigh in on that or just tell us anything, 519-792-2559. Let's go to the phones. On line one, we have Mark. Mark, what do you have to say about this?
1: Well, you know, I think I agree with you that there's that morbid curiosity that people have, and I think it comes with time and self-discipline that you just learn to, you know, think more about other people than yourself, right? And having to see it, you just kind of go, okay, I don't need to see it. I will always, kind of glance over to see if it's somebody I know. I mean, everyone has that fear. But what I see is that, you know, like you say, people taking their phones out. People are monetizing other people's misery. This is big business. We know that, right? It's everywhere. And so some people that are doing that, it's content. And they're basically saying, you know what? I can get some clicks from this content, and it's virtual gossip. It's essentially, you talked about the office with the gossip. This is like, I've got this information. I'm on the scene. I'm going to be somebody. I'm going to get some attention. I might even get a bunch of clicks and make some money because people are on my site.
0: Some fake internet points.
1: Well, reality, when you think about it, what happens is that, okay, if somebody's monetizing clicks, right, they can put something controversial on there. They can be, put it on there, and then they get paid when people go to their site.
0: Yeah, it's a little bit different here in Canada than it is in the States. A lot easier to monetize there, like TikTok, for example, and a little bit tougher. Even on YouTube, the rules there are a little bit different. But I don't disagree with you that people are doing it maybe just for a little bit of clout online for some internet points. We also have Rob on the line. What do you have to say about this, Rob?
2: How you doing?
0: Better than I deserve. What do you think about this new anti-gawking will law?
2: Good rule, because a lot of people that slowed down to gawk because of accidents themselves. And a few years ago, I was at work. One of the guys at work had an accident. Three of the guys left to go see.
0: They left work to go check it out?
2: Yeah.
0: Well, it kind of goes back to what Mark was saying there about, having whether it's someone you know or not, especially in a community like Windsor Essex. I have this theory that we are 2 degrees of separation in this county. And if you don't know someone, you know someone who knows them. So maybe there is a little bit of that. We're going to get a little different perspective on this. Sean's on the line, who was in an accident last year. And what happened? Sean, you with us?
3: Hey. Yeah, I'm still with you guys.
0: Yeah, so you were in a car accident last year. What happened?
3: Yeah, so I was in a car accident last year. I was a passenger, so it wasn't my fault. Long story short from that, I have a steel plate that's holding my neck to my spine. Thank whatever's out there that I'm alive. But more recently, June, the end of June of this year, there was an accident at the corner of my street, so out of the courtesy of my heart, been there, done that, I went over to help. And the amount of almost accidents I saw from just onlookers or people pulling over to see what's going on, just to be nosy, I actually witnessed people taking pictures as I'm helping out the people who were in the accident, and the speed that people are doing in a 50 zone, in a 60 zone, it's way above. But for example, my accident, when I went to court, the person who hit my car, the car I was in, was definitely doing over the speed limit, which is whatever. It was a 50 zone. She had to have been at least doing 60, 65, and there was no repercussion for that because she wasn't over a certain threshold. And I don't think that's fair.
0: Well, that's a little bit tough. I don't want to defend her or anything. Obviously, I'm glad to hear that you're okay. And even if there is some medical stuff with the steel plates, but after the fact, it's tough to tell exactly how much they were going based on the collision. I'm sure they're accident recreators that can do that, but they won't do it with every accident. Again, thank you for the call, Sean. If you'd like to chime in on this, if you want to support Will's anti-gawking law laws or anti-gawking rule that he would like to... I think that if we're going to enact it, Will, we need to go more than $60 per fine. Like, there are some bigger fines for distracted driving or careless driving, which could kind of be put onto this sort of thing.
4: No, this is just like any kind of advertisement. You start off really low just to get people, you know, kind of understand, then boom, you go hard, you put it up to 1,000.
0: I think you have to start higher. That way you can just try to get people to not do that behavior. You don't entice them. It's not like you're a you know, local drug dealer trying to get them hooked on your supply. You start out, it's a $5,000 fine and you lose your license. All of a sudden that
4: behavior
0: then
4: people will go the opposite and they'll go way too slow and it will be like people are gawking at nothing. You go little by little. You know, it's kind of like weaning off, but the opposite.
0: We're going to have to flesh that idea out here. Well, it's 10:29. We're coming up on news time. This is the Kyle Horner Show on AM 800.
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9: This information update is brought to you by Overseas BMW and Mini Windsor. Come test the ultimate driving machine. OPP have launched an investigation into the death of a 43-year-old man in Essex. Provincial Police, Essex, Windsor EMS, and Kingsville firefighters responded to Road 11 in Essex late last night. Investigators say there's no threat to public safety and the investigation is into its early stages. Ward 1 Councillor Fred Francis has officially launched his campaign to become Windsor's next mayor. Francis was surrounded by family, friends, and supporters as he opened his campaign office late yesterday afternoon. He says if he wins next month, he will not use the provincial legislation known as strong mayor powers. Essex County Council wants more answers when it comes to AI data center developments. Mayors and deputy mayors have unanimously approved spending upwards of $150,000 on a study that will examine potential impacts on electricity, water, noise, and municipal infrastructure. And Prime Minister Mark Carney says his government is spending $4.7 billion to build 313 new passenger cars for Via Rail. Carney is making the announcement today at the Alstom plant in Thunder Bay where the cars will be built. Carney says these will be the first Via Rail passenger cars to be built in Canada in 40 years. Details on these and other stories coming up at 11. The forecast is next.
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9: Now the forecast from the AM 800 Weather Center. We are under a yellow severe thunderstorm watch as well as a yellow heat warning. Cloudy for today, 60% chance of showers, risk of thunderstorms. A high today of 30, a humidex of 38. We're at 27 Celsius right now. That's 81 Fahrenheit. Humidex has a feeling more like 39 Celsius, 102 Fahrenheit. I'm Paul McDonald. For more news, go to am800cklw.com.
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0: 10:35 on the Kyle Horner Show on AM 800. A very lively discussion to kick things off, get the blood flowing a little bit. A story from producer Will about gawkers and rubberneckers that he saw yesterday on East Euro Expressway, and a deluge of texts coming in. A big thank you to everyone who did. 519-792-2559. One of the texts that came in here, though, Will, it harkens back to what I was talking to Mike Kaycook about just before he left for the day. There's a group called Life After 50, and he sparked a little bit of controversy by telling them that retirees shouldn't be able to shop at Costco on the weekends. And I actually met three of the Life After 50 participants, members, yesterday at the Kubota Club Pasta Dinner. A big thank you to everyone who came out and supported Big Brothers Big Sisters. That was our night yesterday. Anyone who either had a takeout or who was there, who said hello. There was I didn't realize how many AM800 listeners there are. I know that there's a lot, but it's just when you go out in the wild like that, like this wasn't an AM800 specific event or, you know, any of the festivals, like we're going to be out at the Harrow Fair, for example, where we're there with the tent and the booth and everything else. So it's kind of nice when I'm out and about and I hear people that either have said that they listen, which I love that one. I love being recognized by my voice, not by this ugly, ugly mug that you can see on YouTube. Anyway, a long story short, I was talking with those ladies, and then earlier today, a coworker of ours, again, will remain nameless, floated this idea that not only should retirees not be able to shop at Costco on the weekends, but they also shouldn't have tea times on the weekend. Save that for people who have to work during the week so that they don't have to get those very early ones or very late ones. And that caused a little bit of controversy as well, because we had a texter here who said, okay, here's the agreement. I think they're maybe negotiating with us here. They'll stop going to Costco on the weekends as soon as Mike Kaycook and his like stop cutting their grass at 7:30 in the morning.
4: Listen, Chris, when I saw this text, it just made me think of an awesome idea for the morning, and we'll float it by Mike and Steve and Meg. I think that we need a live negotiation, Kuzma style, about, you know, what retirees Life After 50 will give, what Mike will give, and they come to some sort of agreement over a half hour's time. I think that it's gold, Jerry. It's gold.
0: I don't know how I got put into this chair, and as someone who wants less government in our lives, we've now agreed to maybe more laws and rules on this. Like, I want less rules. I want adults to make adult decisions. I want, you know, government hands off of things. And, you know, like in baseball or in hockey, there are unspoken rules that govern the game. I think that in society, we should also have unspoken rules that govern the game, as opposed to let's throw on another law. Let's get another fine in there. And if you happen to be a retiree, I think that you should, look, if you want to go whenever you want to go, I don't know why you would ever want to battle the long lineups in Costco on the weekend. If given the choice, you could go at any time, because, you know, I understand. And look, I have, my parents are retired. I got friends that are retired or semi-retired. You're busier now than you ever were during your working days. I understand that part. But if I had the choice of going when it's less busy or going when it's jam-packed wall to wall, I'm going to go with the less busy part. That's just me. I mean, while we're floating around crazy rules or crazy ideas, here's another one. We'll say specific to Costco, but it could apply to a lot of things. I get it. COVID was a dark time in our era. We're going to look back on it in 20 years and look at some of the ridiculous things that we did. But one good thing that was there was the arrows on the aisles. If we could at least bring that part back. Like, if you went shopping in any store, any busy store during that time, and you had to go this way or you had to go that way, it just made things flow a little bit easier.
4: Again, I feel like there's gawkers in grocery stores as well. If you see a family and, you know, the kids crying or whatever, you stop and watch. There's gawking everywhere. And we also need, in Costco especially, we need a fast lane. And we need people that are just going to look at every single item. There's so many. Bring more rules in. There needs to be security guards everywhere just dictating, listen, you're going too slow. Get into the slow lane. You can't be in the left lane. Put traffic things all over every store.
0: I feel like you just don't like people. Well, I'm starting to realize, like, if that's the case, then just you know, order everything in. Don't go out. You don't have to see any of this stuff.
4: I try my best.
0: The thing is, we do live in a very, very busy part of Canada. You know, looking population-wise, it's just getting busier and busier. No, we're not downtown Toronto. And the comment you had earlier on about Windsor having the worst drivers, here's the thing about driving. It's exactly like poker. Everyone thinks they're the best poker player. And the same thing with driving. Everyone thinks they're the best driver. Everyone else is worse than you. Everyone else needs driving lessons. We should have a driver's test for every adult driver every 5 years. When you go to renew your license, you also have to do a driving test. I don't agree with any of that stuff. I think that if you don't like those busy times, then try to avoid busy times. I also understand on the flip side of that, we used to have stores that were open 24 hours. And if you are like me up at 3 o'clock in the morning and maybe want to do a little grocery shopping or shopping at wherever, you could. That isn't an option anymore. So I'm talking out of both sides of my mouth, but I do, while I agree that there should be some sort of law, like someone said, a driving too slow law is on the books already, and that could be enforced for any rubbernecking or gawking. I don't know. I just don't want more government involvement in my life or in your life or in anyone else's. I also don't want any more fines on me or the chance of a fine if anywhere you happen to move, then there's that. How do we stop rubbernecking? Stop getting into accidents. You know, on the drive-in today, if there was no accident on the expressway, there's no rubbernecking. We're all essentially just trains, one car after another. Pay attention to the one in front of you. Anyway. Enough of me on my soapbox. We got a tech expert. We're gonna shift gears a little bit. If you'd like to weigh in, you can text or call 519-792-2559. Or you can watch on the YouTube. Got a lively chat section there as well. This is the Kyle Horner Show on AM800.
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0: 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We have a couple yellow warnings in effect for us. A severe thunderstorm watch in effect. That'll be in until later on this afternoon or early evening. Also a yellow heat warning as well. I was looking at the radar and it's not a warning, a severe thunderstorm warning yet, but we're about an hour away from some weather maybe hitting Windsor-Essex County. Besides that, mainly cloudy today. Chance of showers later on this afternoon. That risk of a thunderstorm early and again later on this afternoon with winds becoming north, 40 kilometers an hour, gusting to 60 by the afternoon, a high of 30, the humidex 38. Tonight, chance of showers, could see a thunderstorm overnight as well. Hopefully not as bad as we saw last night with a low down to 20. Tomorrow, cloudy skies, chance of showers, and a high of 29 with the humidex 37. And the yellow heat warning should break by Saturday, cloudy skies and 26. Right now it's 25 or 77 Fahrenheit with that humidex feels like 35 or 95.
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0: 10:47 on the Kyle Horner Show on AM 800. I'm Chris Byrne, your fill-in host. Now, I have to set the table for this conversation before we get to it. And Carmi Levy, our CTV tech expert, is on the phone. And he's going to be able to hear in on what this is. So let me set the table for you, Carmi, before I introduce you, even though I kind of already did. So yesterday, there was all this talk about the Staples portal for teachers, or a couple days ago, Staples portal for teachers. And so I had not logged into my computer yet. I was talking with producer Will about it. I didn't know anything of the story until I got into work, okay? So I hadn't Googled anything. I hadn't looked at anything. We were talking about the education minister, about Staples, about that. And finally, I get to log into my computer. First thing that I see is an ad on Facebook for Staples. Now, it needs a little bit more prefacing before I ask my question, Carmi, and I know that you're listening in and maybe making notes here. You could argue that because it's back to school season that I was force-fed that. It was a targeted ad. I don't have kids. Back to school has meant nothing to me besides talking about it on the airwaves for my entire life. You know, I don't do back to school shopping for any of my, you know, nieces or nephews or anything. The other argument that was being made when I brought this up was that maybe because Staples knew there was going to be a bit of a backlash or a bit of a thing, that they targeted things specifically to people in the media. So without further ado, there's all the facts. We welcome on CTV's Carmi Levy to answer my big question, Carmi. Are our phones listening to us?
1: Yeah, you're not going to like the answer to this one, Chris. They are. And the sad truth is that we allowed that to happen. Every time we install an app on our phone, there's this moment, and every app has to go through this, where it'll pop up a little message saying, have you read the terms of service or the terms of use statement? And you have to actually click on the agree button. Like, yes, I have read it. I agree to it. Sometimes there's a little box that you have to check mark it before you can continue and finish off the install. And most of us never bother reading that because it's really long. It's legalese. It's not in actual English. And so we just want to get the app installed and get on with our lives. So we don't read it. But inside, there are always clauses, and they're called permissions. And so your app, every time you install an app, it needs permissions to access certain parts of your device. And it applies on your phone, but it also applies on every other device that has apps. So your laptop, your tablet, a wearable device, whatever it is. If there's an app, it's going to have this. And so it's asking for permissions to access different parts of the phone. Maybe your contacts list, maybe your calendar, maybe the microphone or the camera or location services or wireless chips like GPS and Wi-Fi and 5G. And so you're granting sort of across the board access to this, and then you kind of forget about it. But then when you're not using the app, even if you're busy doing something else, phone is sitting in your pocket, it now has access to all of these things. And we'd be naive to think that the microphone isn't one of them, that it isn't able to pick up ambient audio and then use that as a cue for deciding what ads to be served up. And in your case, you know, you're having this conversation about Staples. You're not logged into your computer, but your phone is probably nearby because it's usually either in our pockets or usually within arm's length, maybe sitting on the table.
0: It was on the desk, yeah.
1: Yeah, and I'm willing to bet you've got Facebook and probably other Meta apps on it. And even if you hadn't been using those apps at the time, they're still sitting on your phone very quietly in the background, collecting all that information and then deciding, okay, well, based on sort of all of these inputs, they're going to guess what you might be interested in next. And even though, you know, you don't have kids, you still were talking about Staples, and they probably figured, oh, he's talking about it at work. So let's just serve up an ad on his Facebook account. And that's why it showed up on your computer. Even though you hadn't been logged into your computer at the time, the app was listening and it fed it into your account. And then any device that you were using afterward, it was going to apply that ad to.
0: I know that there's a lot of people that are listening right now that have suspected that this was the case, and you just confirmed it for us. Do we know, or do you know roughly when? Like, there was all these social media companies that used to say, oh, we're not listening in the Alexas, in the Googles. Oh, no, we're not listening all the time. It's only when you're prompted. Yet, I know lots of people who have a device like that in their home, and all of a sudden it'll chime in. You're having a conversation at dinner. You're having a conversation on the couch, and all of a sudden it's, oh, I didn't understand that. So obviously it's listening more, but is there like a specific date or maybe a year when that sort of flipped where they were like, yeah, you know, we have access to this. Why don't we just turn on the switch and listen in all the time?
1: I don't think it ever flipped. I think it was always the case. I think as long as we have had the connected internet, the app economy, this has been a thing. And they have denied it, but the evidence suggests to the contrary. There is no way that an ad for Staples would show up randomly, and it's too much of a coincidence for that, you know, for that to actually be. I don't buy that from them at all. This is an industry that has said things that aren't true to cover itself time and again and again. These are companies that I don't think any of us should trust. And essentially they're operating not in our best interest. They don't really care about you and me. You and me and all of our listeners, we are the product of these companies. We are sort of the source of their revenue. We're the audience against which they can display ads and then generate revenue from that. And do they care whether we're satisfied? Do they care whether we feel our privacy is being violated? Absolutely not. And if we decide to sue them, in court, they will literally look at our phones and go, you agree to this. These are the terms of use. And if we bothered reading those terms of use or terms of service, we'd realize that we have agreed to these contracts and we've allowed that level of data surveillance to happen. And that has always been the case. And for as long as this economy is based on this technology, it always will be the case too.
0: So we're in the era of technology where wrestling was in like the 80s and 90s, denying that there was steroid use rampant in their industry. And, you know, and of course we knew what the truth was. We kind of feel the exact same way technology wise when we think your phone's listening to you. We can anecdotally, everyone has had that moment where they're like, is my phone listening to me? And they're still denying it.
1: Yeah, that's exactly it. I mean, look, I was a Lance Armstrong fan once as well. And of course, the truth was very different from relative to what he claimed at the time, that he wasn't doping, that he was the cleanest athlete ever. And no, he wasn't. And I think the technology industry faces that kind of same logic in that they say they're not engaged in mass surveillance. But if you look at the way the apps are built, the way they're configured, the way the permissions that they ask for when we first install them, there's no other explanation. This isn't hyperbolic. This is based on empirical evidence that researchers far smarter than me have managed to assemble over the last number of years. If you take a phone, install a bunch of apps on it, sign in, the level or the amount of data that is being soaked up from that process is almost beyond imagination. And that explains why services like Facebook and Instagram and TikTok and all that explains why they're free, because we're not paying with our money, but we're paying with our data. And most people have decided in day-to-day life that doesn't matter to them, but there's a cost to that. There's a cost to having these ads served up against us. There's a cost to having our personal information being bought and sold to companies that we've never heard of. And I think slowly but surely we are going to realize that we've given away our privacy in the interest of technological convenience, and it probably wasn't the best deal we could have made.
0: I guess the last question, and I have a feeling if you gave me bad news with the first part, you're going to give me bad news with the second part, is there a way to avoid any of this besides just throwing your phone away or, you know, putting it in a fairway bag before I walk in and, you know, put a tinfoil hat on?
1: We can do things to reduce our data footprint, sort of the amount of data that we're sharing. So, you know, look at your phone today, and chances are the apps that you use most often are on the front screen. So go to all the other apps that are still sitting there that you've installed over the years, but, you know, you don't really use. They're kind of sitting there in the dark corners of your phone gathering dust. Get rid of the accounts that are attached to them. So actually delete the accounts. And then delete the apps as well. That way they won't be sort of soaking up data zombie-like in the background, and that reduces the amount of information that you're sharing. Same thing with social media. When you're on, look at your social media accounts and tighten the privacy settings so that what you share only reaches people who are within your network, so that they don't, your personal information doesn't get shared publicly, because that's another big source of personal data that feeds all of this machine. And so small steps here and there can reduce the amount of sharing that you're involved with, either from the devices that you own and the apps that you use. And then, of course, look at the devices that you have. They don't always have to be on. If you have smart speakers, for example, you can turn the microphones off. If you have wearable devices, you can also tighten down the settings of how much information they collect and only use them for the things that matter to you. Everything else, turn it off. We don't have to always be in maximum sharing mode because that's going to cost us. But we can rein it in. We're probably not going to be able to stop it. We can certainly reduce our exposure.
0: Carmi, I appreciate your time this morning, my man. Thank you for ending on a good note.
1: Great being with you, Chris. Thanks so much.
0: That's CTV's tech expert, our tech expert, Carmi Levy, with Phones Are Listening. The bearer of bad news that phones are, in fact, listening, and then maybe a little bit of ways that you can limit or tamp that down a little bit. We're coming up on news time. This is the Kyle Horner Show on AM 800.
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15: -27 degrees in Windsor, Essex. We are under a yellow severe thunderstorm watch along with a yellow heat warning today. Showers and thunderstorms on the way, the high reaching 30. 86 Fahrenheit. 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

0: Our top story this hour, keep an eye on the sky today. A yellow severe thunderstorm watch is in effect for Windsor-Essex. Environment Canada says conditions are favorable for torrential downpours, nickel to ping pong ball sized hail and wind gusts up to 110 kilometers an hour. Severe weather meteorologist Rob Kuhn tells AM 800 News the timing of the storms is for this afternoon and could last into the evening.
1: Similar to what happened last night and yesterday across a large part of southern Ontario, torrential downpours, which could produce peak rainfall rates instantaneous of like 100 millimeters an hour, and sudden very low visibility if you're driving, that combined with the wind could make it look like a snowstorm.
0: Kuhn says the storm could pack quite a punch. OPP are investigating the circumstances surrounding the death of a 43-year-old man in Essex. Provincial police say officers were called to Road 11 late last night, along with Essex, Windsor EMS, and Kingsville firefighters. OPP say the investigation is in its early stages, and residents should expect to see an increased police presence in the area. Police said there is no threat to public safety. Essex County Council wants more answers when it comes to AI data center developments. Mayors and deputy mayors have unanimously approved spending upwards of $150,000 on a study that will examine potential impacts on electricity, water, noise, and municipal infrastructure. Amherstburg Deputy Mayor Chris Gibb calls it a perfect time to be a regional force.
2: I think this is an excellent opportunity to be proactive and to say to our residents, you know what, we hear you. We need to find out answers as well. So I think this is money well spent. It makes no sense to have seven municipalities spend $150,000 when we can do this for everyone.
0: The county will issue a request for proposals on the study later this month with the aim of having work completed by the first quarter of next year. AM 800 News time is 11:02. We are under a yellow severe thunderstorm watch this hour. Severe thunderstorms developing this afternoon with high winds and torrential downpours. A high today of 30. A check of the markets this hour. The TSX is up 364 points. The Dow is up 354 points. The NASDAQ is up 238 points. Gold is up more than $100 in trading today at $4,519 U.S. an ounce. Oil is up more than a dollar at $92.39 U.S. a barrel. Our dollar in the green at 72.47 cents U.S. A sharp drop in home sales in Windsor, Essex last month. The local association of realtors reports sales fell 8.5% compared with August 2025. For the first 8 months of this year, sales are down more than 5%. The average sale price in August was just under $564,000. And Ottawa is set to spend $4.7 billion on new Made in Canada Via Rail passenger cars. Prime Minister Mark Carney made the announcement today at the Alstom plant in Thunder Bay where the cars will be built. He says 313 new passenger cars will be built, the first Via Rail passenger cars in Canada in 40 years. AM 800 News time is 11:04. The forecast is next.
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0: Now the forecast from the AM 800 Weather Center. We remain under a yellow severe thunderstorm watch. Environment Canada says conditions are favorable for storms to produce strong wind gusts up to 110 kilometers per hour this afternoon, with large hail and torrential downpours with up to 100 millimeters of rain. Severe weather is expected until this evening. There could be power outages as possible again. We're looking for a high today of 30, a humidex of 38. Currently, it's 26 Celsius. That's 79 Fahrenheit. Humidex has a feel like 38 Celsius, 100 Fahrenheit. I'm Paul McDonald, AM 800 News.
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11: Let's get to some winning. 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Be caller 8 right now at 519-792-2559. Here's what we're going to do. We're going to get you a pair of tickets. If you are caller 8, to the Beethoven Piano Concerto No. 3 happening November 15th. At 2:30 in the afternoon, and then that'll get you qualified for the grand prize, a pair of tickets to every Windsor Symphony Orchestra concert through the 2026-2027, the upcoming current season. That's your seats at every concert all year long. First, you got to win these tickets. Be caller 8 now, 519-792-2559. And of course, good luck. Producer Will is going to be taking those calls, looking for caller 8 for that Beethoven Piano Concerto number 3 happening November 15th. And if you'd like to win these, 519-792-2559. Coming up, we are going to have a guest. There's a bit of a backstory on how this guest came about, and I'll tell you about her and about how this came about. It's about women's health, and more specifically, women in trying to get help in the medical field. And there's a, like I said, a bit of a backstory there and how this came about. Of course, I am not a woman, so I don't have any experience there, but I have been hearing lots of stories. I even reached out to some friends of mine via social media or via text, just trying to get some stories, and I think I got a lot of them. I got inundated with more stories than I ever thought that I would. And if you happen to be a woman listening to this next segment, you may be going shaking your head along the entire way. And if you're a guy like me listening, you may think, well, I don't think that it's that bad. I would say ask any of your female friends. Ask your wife, ask your sister if you're, you know, close enough to them, or a mom if, you know, family member, or if it's not too personal or you don't think it's too personal. And I think you'll be surprised at some of the answers that you get. So we are going to be having a conversation about that on the way and lots more. This is the Kyle Horner Show on AM 800. 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People may think you're tuning them out, but you're just not hearing them. Book a hearing test at youhear.ca. We are under a couple warnings right now. Or sorry, a couple severe thunderstorm watch and a yellow heat warning. So I'll

0: Right now, 26 or 78 Fahrenheit. With that, humidex feels like 38 or 100.
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0: 11:14 on the Kyle Horner Show on AM 800. I'm Chris Byrne, your fill-in host for the week. Before we get to this conversation, congratulations to Norman Rose from Belle River, the winner of the Windsor Symphony Orchestra tickets to the concert on November 15th. Also qualified for the golden ticket, a pair of tickets to every single show of the symphony through this entire 2026-2027 season. We'll have your next chance this afternoon and, of course, here on the Kyle Horner Show tomorrow morning as well. I want to welcome on our guest today. I'll get to who she is first, then I'll tell you a little bit of the backstory on why I wanted to have her on. Her name is Katie Fillmore. She is a co-host of the Pink Pill RX podcast. So we'll welcome you on. Good morning, Katie. How are you?
1: Good morning. Thanks for having me. I'm good.
0: So I want to preface this conversation, full disclosure, I'm a guy. I've never known what women's experiences is with the healthcare, but I was talking to a friend of mine. Let me set the table. And she was telling me about a year and a half journey on trying to get heard from her doctor. And I thought this was a one-off thing. And then I had another friend of mine, then a sister and a mom who told me kind of not the exact same symptoms, not the exact same things, but just experiences they had where a doctor either didn't believe them or

0: maybe misdiagnosed things for so long that they were almost ripping their hairs out. Then I reached out to some friends of mine because I want to do deep dives on things. I want to be able to, you know, have all the information possible. And it's when I was talking to a couple friends that almost had the exact same experience in their particular cases. Two of them had almost exactly the same diagnosis. They thought that they had ADHD. They were prescribed antidepressants. They went through a long period of not being heard by the doctor, finally got the medication that they need, and now feel better. And in one of those conversations, someone recommended your podcast. So that's how I found the Pink Pill RX podcast, and that's why I wanted to have Katie on. So here we are, Katie. When I reached out to you, I mentioned wanting to discuss women's healthcare experiences, and you said you have plenty of experience and plenty of stories with these themes. So I guess welcome on, and I'm guessing when I'm telling you these stories, you being a woman are probably just going, yeah, there's lots of people who have had the exact same thing, and me being, you know, just a guy who's never heard that there are lots of them out there.
1: Yes, there, you know, we hear these stories all the time. They come across our inbox all the time, and just personally, ironically, I have a very similar story. Kept being diagnosed with anxiety and depression, and it took 14 years for me to get an ADHD diagnosis.
0: Whoa.
1: 14 years and 11 different medications later, and they said, oh, actually, you have ADHD. So I definitely can relate to your friend's stories, but it's across the board. You know, it's not just ADHD, or, you know, you often hear autism as well with women is later diagnosed. But, you know, it takes 6 to 10 years on average to be diagnosed with endometriosis, for example, for women. And it's very unfortunate because it's a big problem that has a lot of working pieces to it as to why this happens to women. But you're right. It's almost a near universal experience for women to feel dismissed by their doctors, maybe not taken seriously, or even worse, misdiagnosed for long periods of time.
0: And while I was doing this, like I said, I reached out to friends and family, and there are listeners right now. There might be guys listening going, oh, okay, whatever. It's just the ladies complaining. And, you know, I honestly have told a couple friends of mine, just ask the women in your life and find out what their stories are. And almost to a T, at least 50% of the asks have come back with, oh yeah, my doctor didn't believe me, even though this was a doctor that diagnosed me with something. I had a friend who was diagnosed with Crohn's a little bit later on diagnosed with Crohn's in her teen years, in her 20s, was complaining about things, went back to the same doctor, and he dismissed all of her things. I'm like, what? I guess the question for you would be, why aren't doctors listening more?
1: Yeah. So like I said, it's multifaceted here. One of them is there is gendered expectations, and meaning that men are expected to present a certain way and women are expected to present a certain way based on their gender. It's just the way that our society and culture are kind of programmed. So men are expected to be more stoic. So when they actually start complaining about something, it's like, oh my gosh, we got to really take this seriously. Versus women are often stereotyped as exaggerating or being emotional or sensitive. And, you know, we can kind of dismiss their symptoms or downplay it a little bit. That's one aspect. Another one is that medicine is male defaulted, meaning that the majority of the research that we have actually is mostly on men. So when women come and present with symptoms, it might be slightly different than the typical male presentation, and it might not be caught because it's slightly different. Heart disease is a good example of this. Women coming in with complaints that are different, they're experiencing a heart attack and they're complaining of nausea or heartburn. Well, a man typically would complain of crushing chest pain. Mm-hmm. So a woman, especially if you're under 55, for example, you're 7 times more likely to be discharged while having a heart attack because they chalk it up to anxiety. So it's not necessarily because these doctors are bad doctors and they're just like, oh, we don't care about women. It's that the research and how they understand conditions are often male-centric. So that's an issue, too. So you kind of have multiple things going on here, as well as women are often have lower, what they call lower status diseases, which means basically that there's just less research on them. So autoimmune diseases would be an a great example of this. Women represent about 80% of women or people who have those, and there's so little research on them. So when they come and present with these wide array of symptoms, it can get really confusing for practitioners to really nail down a diagnosis. So it's a lot of stuff.
0: Whereabouts do you live, Katie?
1: I live in the Midwest in the United States.
0: Okay. I just ask because I can sense an accent, and I'm sure you're hearing one from me as well, but I just want to highlight that this is not something that's country-specific, that it seems like it's a problem like all around the world, or maybe at least in North America that we're experiencing this.
1: Yes, it is. It is a problem all around the world, for sure. And, and so a lot of the research that I do reference is U.S.-based, but it does, apply to many other places, too.
0: The body's the body no matter where we are.
1: Exactly. And culture is culture and society. So people, really get trained in that gender bias, what a man is like and what a woman is like, and they go from there, and it affects everything.
0: So when it comes to either misdiagnosis or bad experiences with the healthcare system, what's the number one or maybe a couple things that you hear just based on your own research or based on your podcast, the Pink Pill RX podcast?
1: Yeah, pain is a big one. Women's pain being dismissed, their chronic pain or just pain in general. They're less likely to be prescribed pain medication. That's like a researched thing. That's not just like an anecdotal thing that they've come and said to me. But it does take them longer to get pain medication, just even like in an emergency room situation. And the other thing I hear a lot about is reproductive health care, right? We don't really get pain relief for things like IUD insertions, and endometriosis takes forever to diagnose, right? So there's those kind of things that women are just chalked up to like, yeah, well, periods are painful. Sorry. It's kind of how women are getting received here. And that's unfortunate.
0: How could we do better? Is that something that doctors need to be maybe a little bit retrained? Is that something that society needs to have just a different, you mentioned the pain part. I did have a couple friends of mine saying they kind of felt like they were almost like they were being treated as if they were just after pills, like, oh, I'm after Ritalin or I'm after a pain medication, when they live in their bodies all the time. They know how their bodies feel, and something feels a little bit off. So I guess how do we do better? How do we get better?
1: Yeah, I think you're right that it is going to have to be a societal shift. It's going to have to be an education shift in the medical system. But in the meantime, I think that it's powerful for women to be equipped and kind of know how to push back and advocate for themselves. So making sure that you are asking your doctor for, exactly what they are looking for. If they're dismissing what you're saying, what are you looking for? What have you ruled out? Can you please document in my chart that I asked for this and you told me no? So that you have this paper trail that you can look back on and prove that, you weren't being listened to or heard. So I do think the quickest solution is at the patient level, advocating for yourself, making sure things are getting documented, making sure you're pushing and getting second opinions when necessary. And then on a broader level, we need more women included in clinical research. It wasn't until 1993 they were even allowed in clinical trials.
0: Whoa.
1: So there's so many things we just don't know about women, and we've just chalked women up to being little men, and we have different hormones. We're different people, and so we need research out there that reflects that.
0: If anyone is tuning into the Pink Pill podcast, which I had a friend who recommended your podcast to me, and I did listen, but then I stumbled across your Instagram page, Pink Pill RX podcast, or Pink Pill RX is the handle. I would love to say that your husband is your co-host, but I don't think that that's true. I think it's you and your husband's facial expressions that is the true co-host, because you ask him some questions or bring some facts up to him, and I just wait to see what his reaction is going to be, because every time it's the most like, shaking the head and eyes getting real wide and that. So stick tap to you for entertaining me both in podcast form and also in the visual form as well.
1: Yes. It's basically just me blindsiding him about things, if I really had to sum it up.
0: But you do bring up some very good points on the podcast, and that's, again, why I wanted to have you on here, to maybe, you know, just educate some of us who don't know. Maybe it's a blind spot in society, like we were talking about, or I just didn't know until all of a sudden a friend mentioned it, and then I ask around, and another friend, and I just seem like, if this is an epidemic of people being mistreated, I would, you know, hate to see just a normal friend of mine, whether male or female, going to a doctor, having symptoms, trying to find out what the solution is. It takes a year and a half, or in your case, 14 years to finally get something resolved. Like, I would never wish that on my worst enemy, let alone a friend of mine.
1: No, we want everybody to, you know, men and women and everybody to be well taken care of in healthcare. So I agree with you that we don't wish that upon anybody. And I want to commend you for being curious, because that is a really powerful thing. And not a lot of guys that I have run across have been curious about women's lived experiences. And I think this, to remain in a stance of curiosity is really powerful as we unpack these things.
0: Well, I used to work with a woman who told me it's not Chris Burns' world and everyone is living in it. It's not black and white like that. There's a lot of different people in here. So maybe, you know, just be a little more open-minded and open your ears a little bit, and you don't need to talk all the time. So from there, that's where that curiosity was born.
1: That's awesome. Well, keep up the curiosity.
0: Appreciate your time this morning, Katie. Thank you very much.
1: Yeah, thank you so much for having me. You have a good rest of your day.
0: You as well. That's Katie Fillmore, the Pink Pill RX podcast co-host, along with her husband. And also, you can check out their Instagram. Like I said, it is pretty funny when she brings up some different stats or different studies on Instagram. And the facial expressions get me every single time. And I did want to have this conversation again, because I would hate to see someone go into a doctor or having to fight for their thing. One thing that did come about from this entire research that I was doing was a friend of mine who said, you see your doctor maybe twice a year, maybe three times a year, depending. You live in your body every single day, so you know what is going on or have a feeling of what's going on, and you have to be your strongest advocate when it comes to trying to get a proper diagnosis or trying to get things better for you, because again, you're living in your body all the time. This is the Kyle Horner Show on AM 800.
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7: 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An information update with Kathy McMahon.
15: The OPP has launched an investigation into the sudden death of a 43-year-old man in Essex. Provincial police, EMS, and Kingsville Fire responded to Road 11 late last night. Investigators say there's no threat to public safety, and the investigation is in its early stages. Get ready for more severe weather in Windsor, Essex. Environment Canada has continued a severe thunderstorm watch, saying conditions are favorable for storms to produce strong wind up to 110 kilometers an hour, large hail and torrential downpours with up to 100 millimeters of rain. Meteorologist Rob Kuhn says the storms will pack a punch. Ottawa is set to spend $4.7 billion on new Made in Canada via rail passenger cars. The Prime Minister says over 300 will be built in Thunder Bay and will be the first cars built in Canada in 40 years. It's being called the largest single investment in the Crown Corporation's history, and the project will lead to 700 new jobs. Details on these and other stories coming up at noon. The forecast next.
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15: The forecast now from the AM 800 Weather Center. A heat warning and severe thunderstorm watch both in effect. We have showers and storms today. Very windy. The high 30 with the humidex 38. Could see showers and thunderstorms tonight. The low 20. We're at 26 in Windsor right now. The humidex 38 or 100. I'm Kathy McMahon, AM 800 News.
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0: on AM 800. Must be funny in a rich man's world. Must be rich to do some back-to-school shopping. This is Kyle Horner Show. I'm Chris Byrne. We welcome on our consumer expert, Barry Choi, to talk about back-to-school shopping, or more specifically, back-to-school budgeting. Good morning, Barry.
1: Hey, Chris. Good to be back.
0: So, Capital One Canada survey came out that said 82% of parents plan to involve their kids in back-to-school budgeting, which you may think, wow, that's great, 4 out of 5. It's actually a drop from last year. So how can families, and I get it, maybe back-to-school shopping has already been done, or they're going to wait until the first week of school to find out exactly just what they need, as opposed to the, you know, oh, you're going to need a 500-pack of lined paper that I used to get as a kid all the time, and then I'd only go through maybe 20 pages. So maybe we can start with how important is budgeting, especially at this time of year, one of the most stressful times of the whole calendar year?
1: Yeah, let's talk about like the whole conversation with kids, because this is really important. We've seen financial literacy be a subject that we've talked about constantly. The Ontario schools are going to introduce that as a course for grade 10 students. But I think if you look at the data, like exactly what you said, 82% of parents plan to involve their kids. But that's a good amount. 18% are saying they're not doing it. So, you know, when you think about it, over the last couple of years, a lot of families have faced financial uncertainty. So it can be difficult to talk to your kids about personal finance, or even with friends or neighbors or whatever. But this is actually, I don't want to go as far as calling it concern, but it's a missed opportunity, I would say, because learning how to budget is one of the most important things kids can learn, since it carries into adulthood. So even something as simple as showing your kids, like, hey, this is how we plan out our meals, or this is what our family budget is, this is how much we spend on housing, for food, whatever, it can have a real meaningful impact. So I really encourage parents to continue to have those conversations, even if it's a tough one.
0: I don't want to put you into an age box here, Barry, but as a millennial, money was nothing we ever talked about. I had no idea how much my parents made. We never talked about budgeting as a family. It's not to say that we were rich by any stretch of the imagination, but it was just not something. It was one of those taboo subjects. You know, it'd be like sitting down with your parents and talking about sex, for example, which seems like families are a lot more open to talking about both of those. So what are some resources, or how can we improve that financial literacy to involve the entire family?
1: You know, I want to touch on the millennial thing. I am a millennial also. I'm an older one. And even though my parents talked to us about finances, they did it because they were immigrants. They kind of didn't have a choice. Like, we literally could not afford certain things, so they had to explain it. And I hate to say it, but, you know, they had to work a lot harder than other people. So it's just the way it is. But at the same time, financial literacy these days, it's so important, and there's so many great resources. One of my go-to places to be with, as weird as it sounds, is the Government of Canada's website. They actually have some fantastic resources if you're looking to learn about specific accounts, say like registered retirement savings plan, tax-free first home savings account, or even the different tax brackets. But if you're looking for real practical advice, like real stories that you can actually relate to, the Capital One Life and Credit blog is actually fantastic, because it has articles that things such as, you know, how to improve your credit score, how to manage a budget in your relationship. These are things that people deal with all the time. And on top of that, Capital One has this thing called Credit Keeper. A lot of people don't realize that it basically allows you to check your credit score for free, and it actually gives you tips on how to improve your score, so if you have any concerns. So to me, whenever there's a company like Capital One that offers simple, transparent, and practical products that can help Canadians manage their credit and succeed financially, it's never a bad thing. I know a lot of these banks get a bad reputation, but that's simply not the case these days.
0: I was also shocked to learn that the credit score wasn't a thing until 1989. I didn't know. Of course, we were kids.
1: Maybe
0: when
1: banks were like, we gotta stop giving away money.
0: It's crazy. Like, you know, we were kids when this came about, so obviously we wouldn't have known. But yeah, that was not a thing up until then. So, That being said, when shopping for kids, like, what are some ways that parents can maybe save? Of course, back to school expenses can add up, so we're always looking for that way.
1: Yeah, so this is kind of a surprising number. I don't know if you've got kids, but like, according to the survey, the average parent spends about $9,000 per year on a kid. And I know some people are listening, like, that sounds like a lot, especially if you don't have kids. I was telling my single friends or kids, friends who don't have kids, like, that is bonkers. But it covers things like food, clothes, extracurriculars. If you got your kids in sports, people are listening, like $9,000 is nothing.
0: That's
1: they
0: nothing.
1: Pay more for tournaments and sporting equipment. But as far as adjustments are concerned, I think some people are still continuing to look for sales and coupons. But what's funny is the same survey found that only 59% of people are actually doing that. I love a good deal. I use this app that tells me all the local grocery flyer deals. Like today's Thursday. I don't know if you know this, Chris, but this is when the new flyers come out. 8 o'clock this morning, I was at a grocery store picking up some chicken breast because it was $4.99 a pound. You know what I mean? Which is a big deal. So that's just one way people can save. But also, a lot of people are using their loyalty points these days, regardless of what airline, hotel, or credit card you use. If you have the points, you can use it to offset the cost of gas, groceries, and even travel. So, like, you know, we're just talking about Capital One, for example. They have a Smart Rewards MasterCard. So it's the same idea. You earn those points by paying off your bills in time. Those points never expire, and you can redeem them easily. So there's a lot of benefits if you're using credit responsibly.
0: No free advertisements, Barry, but is there a better rewards points thing out there, like between all the competition?
1: So what you really got to do is look at your personal spending habits more than anything else. So where I spend my money is going to be different from where you spend your money, Chris, or where I travel to, where you like to travel. So as weird as it sounds, the listeners in winter. So here's one good example. In theory, for most Canadians, Air Canada's loyalty program, Aeroplan, should be the best because it's Air Canada's is the biggest airline in Canada. So you should, but the people of Windsor, obviously, they can simply cross the border and fly. I know there's a bit of a trade war, and some people are don't like me talking about those kind of things. But if you're trying to travel to, say, Europe or Asia, it makes way more sense for you to fly from Detroit to catch a connection as opposed to you backtracking to Toronto. Or even if you think about your grocery store, think about if you're shopping at, say, Loblaws versus Sobeys versus No Frills versus Freshco. Look at where you're shopping and which loyalty program is best for you specifically.
0: Parents may be feeling overwhelmed. What's one simple budgeting habit, one simple budgeting trick? You know, you mentioned budgeting is one of the most important things in this time of year to start making a difference.
1: I would say for me, it's just literally tracking all your expenses more than anything else, right? I like to look, I still do this on a regular basis. I track my spending, just literally write down everything I've spent my money on. I just recently came back from vacation. I kind of felt like I shouldn't have tracked all my spending there because now I feel a little guilty about it. But from a monthly day-to-day expenses, things that I'm noticing, and I'm sure listeners also feel the same, is like, oh, gas prices were back up this past week and a half. So filling up cost me an extra $20-$30 or so. But the big tip is to just track your spending so that you can see where your dollars are going and you can make adjustments.
0: And be honest about it.
1: Yes, you know, those late night snacks, you know, for those who are dieting, be honest, right?
0: Well, there's also the girl math or guy math trend where if I'm spending cash, like money cash, then that doesn't count. But if I'm using my debit or credit card, then, you know, that's real money and that should go on the budget line. You know, that's...
1: And there's also other things too where the stores, I don't want to say they try to trick you, but you know, if you've seen a sale, it's like, oh, if you buy two, they're like, you know, $4 each, but if you buy one, then it's $5. So buying two is a deal. But if you didn't need two, or like you buy two and then they expire and you have to throw them out, like, have you actually saved money, right? So being honest is actually a great point. You really got, or like you tell yourself you're going to buy all these ingredients, you're going to be healthy in your cook. And you end up by ordering takeout because you're too lazy. You know what I mean? Like, it happens to all of us.
0: Why are we persecuting me here, Barry? Why are we telling all my secrets here? On like, I put my hand up for the first one, then I also put it up for the other one, where you go grocery shopping, you get home, and you go, I don't have any food in the house. I just have a lot of ingredients.
1: and we all can relate to it. And honestly, it's okay to eat out. You just got to budget for it, right? Like we were saying earlier, if you know you're going to eat out this day, nothing wrong with that. Just don't throw out your leftovers. You don't want to throw money into the garbage, and that's literally what can happen with groceries quite often.
0: Last question for you, Barry, a personal one. Yeah. Are you, as the consumer expert, done your back-to-school shopping for your kids?
1: It's funny you ask that. I literally waited to the last second. Yesterday, I took my daughter to just the local sports store to buy her brand new backpack. Now these kids, they have too many options. She's like, I need a backpack with 6 zippers. And she's like, I need one for my laptop. I need for this. She's in grade 4. She doesn't bring a laptop to school. I don't know why she's asking for that. Do you know what I mean? Mm-hmm. But I really like the line that you brought up at the beginning, the 500 sheets of lined paper. Oh, that was me. back in the day. I don't know if you remember 5-star first gear and no toe binders. Oh, if you had that, you were set for
0: 100%. I didn't crack it open. I was a C student at best through my entire educational career. No idea why my parents kept making me buy all that lined paper. It literally would go to waste. Yeah. There was more paper airplanes being made than there were notes being made in my academic career.
1: The more paper you buy, the smarter you are, right? Like, I think that's pretty much the way it is, right? Like,
0: or they fell for the trick that you were saying, buy this many and you're going to save per paper as opposed to...
1: 500 sheets is cheaper than 100 sheets, for sure, right?
0: I appreciate your time this morning, Barry. Thank you very much.
1: No problem, Chris. Have a good one.
0: That's Barry Choi, our consumer expert with ways that families can maybe save some cost or at least manage the cost as the priciest season of the year is upon us, the back-to-school season, and... He did mention that $9,000 per student, and, you know, when he tells his single friends, without kids, that's me. I see that number, and it makes my eyes water. Then I also think, okay, if that's what parents are spending on their kids, and I don't have kids, where is that extra $9,000 in my own personal budget? Maybe I'm going to have to be honest with myself and write things down like Barry Choi recommended. Lots more on the way. This is the Kyle Horner Show on AM 800.

0: 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I got a story about the FS38 trimmer, which I do have, and I injured myself by not wearing proper PPE. I'll get to that in a sec. We are under a couple of a watch and warning, a yellow severe thunderstorm watch, also a yellow heat warning. The thunderstorm watch is going to last until this evening. The heat warning should be until this weekend. So just a heads up there. Could see showers, thunder showers, high winds, 40, gusting to 60 later on this afternoon. A high of 30 with the humidex 38. And again, a couple storm cells could make their way into our area. That includes into the overnight as well. 60% chance of showers and a low down to 20. Tomorrow, chance of showers in the afternoon, could see a risk of a thunderstorm. A high of 29 with the humidex 37. And like I mentioned, it should break by the weekend. Saturday, cloudy and 26. Sunday, mix of sun and clouds, a high of 27. So just beware that there could be storms blowing our way pretty much through the entire day. In just a little bit and also a little bit later on. Right now, it is 26 or 78 Fahrenheit with that humidex feels like 37 or 98.
1: 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The Emmys, live Monday, September 14th on CTV and Crave.
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1150 on AM 800. This is the Kyle Horner Show. I'm Chris Byrne. A lot balder sitting in this chair for Kyle as he's hosting the shift from 2 till 6 this afternoon. And I mentioned this to Mike earlier on, and I sort of alluded to it before, that weather read about the FS38 gas trimmer from Colbro Equipment Rentals. I have that exact trimmer. I advise anyone who gets that, change out the head. You can get an auto cut 6.2. Don't have to worry about any of those details. Just ask Colbro and they'll guide you in the right direction. It's way easier to feed. It's not the winding things up anymore. You literally just, you know, get three arms length of string and then put it through, then quick little twist, boom, boom, boom. And every time you need it, tap. I watched a YouTube video, or maybe someone told me, tap more than you think you have to. Otherwise, it gets binded up just because it's going at high speed. Now, all of this to say, I have an injury from this gas trimmer. It is not Steele's fault. It's not Colbro's fault. It's completely on my own. One of my favorite things to do when I'm doing yard work, I hate cutting grass, I've said this many, many times, is we used to do this all the time, and I still do this all the time, especially if you have a pool or access to water. In my case, I got Lake Erie, is to do a little bit of work, build up a sweat, jump in the water. If you got a pool, I did as a kid, that's one of my favorite things. Do a little yard work or move whatever you happen to be moving. You get a sweat on, you jump in the pool, you cool off. So essentially your entire day is spent in a bathing suit. One of the best times ever. Well, along with that is not wearing proper footwear. So I was wearing flip-flops because I was doing a little yard work. I cut the grass and then I would jump into the lake and then I would get back up and I would come out. Well, I stupidly decided to fire up the Steele FS38 trimmer, the weed whacker, and I only had on my flip-flops. I don't know what I hit or what came flying at the top of my ankle, and I'm not saying this for pity. I'm not saying this to complain. I'm not going to, like, I don't want to, oh, it hurts so bad. I'm not on crutches or anything. It's just completely my own stupidity, but there is a probably 3-inch gash right at the top of my foot on the front, right at the sock line, which makes it even worse. So anytime you wear a sock or even kind of flex your foot up as you're walking, it does hurt a little bit. I'm not looking for sympathy. I'm not looking for anyone to, you know, start a GoFundMe to try to get I should have been wearing proper PPE. And I usually normally do. Like if I'm on the lawn tractor, if I'm cutting grass, I have the hearing protection on. I've got safety glasses when I was weed eating. I had hearing protection. I had safety glasses. I just didn't have proper footwear on. Because I work in an industry in radio where a lot of people have lost their hearing. So whenever I do a read for weather, you know, from the hearing and dizziness clinic, that's the first thing I think of is some of my former coworkers who they listen to things at a level so loud that it hurts my ears because I usually properly protect myself. In this particular case, I was dumb. I didn't. I got hurt. So just be careful out there. If you happen to be weed whacking in flip-flops, that could possibly happen to you. So let me be a cautionary tale. Also want to send a big thank you to everyone who texted in or called in, who wrote on the YouTube stream today about some of the stuff we were talking about earlier on. At the beginning of the show, we had producer Will and his story of an anti-gawking or an anti-rubbernecking bill and how he would only fine people $60 per infraction, and I said, you got to go bigger than that. Well, we had a couple people who texted in saying, you need to go more than that. You need to set the standard high, because otherwise, people are going to continue doing it. And this isn't a way to just drain money out of us. Another tax on people if you happen to be, you know, gawking and under this Will administration collect that fine. There was also someone else who texted in, and I never thought of it this way. A big thank you to the person who texted this in. I don't have the name on the top of mind right now, but they said, actually, gawking and rubbernecking is good because it makes people slow down. It makes people pay attention a little bit more to the road. And that if they're only going a slow speed past that, even if the accident is on the westbound lanes of the EC row and you happen to be on the eastbound, I don't know if that's good or not. In this producer Will world where we're fining everyone for simply slowing down or showing a little bit of human curiosity, I don't know. 519-792-2559 if you want to send some texts. And I know we're right at the end of the show. I do want to
preview tomorrow a little bit because we do have a round table. I won't tell you who the guests are yet, but we got some pretty stellar topics for that. It's also the OLG Friday. We're going to have your chance to win $100 in Lottomax tickets as well. And also, speaking of tomorrow night, it is the 89X birthday bash. That's happening at the Coliseum at Caesars Windsor. You can still get your tickets. It has Default, it has Bluestones, and Feeney are going to be performing. 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So there we go. Lots still on the show tomorrow. Lots still for me filling in this seat for Kyle Horner. Tomorrow we're going to have the roundtable, of course, and a little bit later on in the show tomorrow, the OHL season hasn't started yet, but there are new OHL fighting rules that I wanted to break down with the host of an OHL podcast. We'll get to that tomorrow. And also, buses are going to be back on the road. We're hoping, fingers crossed, we could talk to the general manager of the Windsor-Essex Student Transportation Services, or WESTS, about the buses being back on the road. I don't know if we will or not, because, of course, it is their busy time of year. So for everyone here at AM800, producer Will, I'm Chris Byrne. 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

0: The NFL lives on TSN, CTV, and Crave. 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
16: -26 degrees in Windsor Essex. A yellow heat warning and severe thunderstorm watch both in effect. Windy today, the high 30 with Humidex 38. I'm Kathy McMahon, AM 800 News. 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Coming up, a sudden death in Essex and volunteers needed for a homeless initiative. But first, a major storm that's expected to pack a punch expected today in Windsor, Essex. Environment Canada says storms this afternoon could bring strong wind gusts of 90 to 110 kilometers an hour, up to ping-pong-sized hail and torrential downpours with up to 100 millimeters of rain. Severe weather meteorologist Rob Kuhn says the heat and humidity is to blame.
17: We sort of term these unofficially as ridge riders. They sort of are around the top of a heat ridge that's just south of us, and we have a cold front coming down that will trigger thunderstorms, and it could be quite active this afternoon.
16: Kuhn says drivers should use caution as visibility will be reduced and roadways may flood. A sudden death in Essex is under investigation. Just before midnight, the OPP, along with EMS and Kingsville Fire, responded to Road 11. A 43-year-old man was located and pronounced dead at the scene. The OPP say the investigation is in its early stages and residents should expect to see increased police in the area. There's no threat to public safety. Volunteers are needed to help track the number of homeless across Windsor, Essex. The annual point-in-time count is federally mandated, and the information is used to develop policies, services, and support those individuals. The city's manager of homelessness and housing support, Kelly Gaws, says volunteers help conduct surveys of those within the shelter system.
18: It helps humanize the people that folks are experiencing out on the street when they're walking to their kids' schools, that are just in their community, and to understand some of the challenges that folks are experiencing when they are trying to access different supports and services.
16: The initiative this year goes October 20th. Last year, there were nearly 800 people experiencing homelessness. A link to volunteer can be found on the AM 800 website. The federal government has announced it will spend $4.7 billion to build 313 new passenger cars for Via Rail. Prime Minister Mark Carney made the announcement in Thunder Bay, saying the project will lead to 700 new jobs.
19: For the first time in four decades, those cars
1: will be produced and assembled and maintained in our country. Cars that used to be built in the United States will be built right here in Thunder Bay at Alstom, Canada. By the best workers in the world.
16: In July, the government announced nearly $2 billion for new locomotives for Via Rail, which are expected to come in 2031. Today's AM 800 News poll question. Do you have a positive or negative view of AI data centers? Let us know at am800cklw.com. Yesterday, we asked if you plan to either walk or bike across the Gordie Howe Bridge. Of nearly 1,200 responses, 65% say no. AM 800 News Time, 12:03. The forecast next.
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16: The forecast from the AM 800 Weather Center. A heat warning and severe thunderstorm watch both continuing. We have showers and storms this afternoon. The high 30 with the Humidex 38. Could see storms this evening with wind becoming light, the low 20. We're at 26 in Windsor. The Humidex right now is at 37, 99 Fahrenheit. I'm Kathy McMahon, AM 800 News.
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21: It's a few minutes past the top of the hour, Thursday, September 3rd. I'm your host, Vashi Capello, here with you this afternoon for the next few hours. Very glad to be. It's a beautiful summer-esque day, early September day here in Ottawa. We got some rain, felt like a lot of rain, but absolutely nothing to what some parts of the province of Ontario got just flummoxed with. Lots of coverage of that ahead, plus some brand new comments from the Prime Minister responding to some of the rhetoric coming out of the United States. Let's get to a rundown of what we're covering on the program today and why.
22: The Rundown.
21: So I'll start off with those new comments from Prime Minister Mark Carney. He was making an announcement up in Thunder Bay, Ontario, this morning. $4.7 billion to build 313 new passenger cars for Via Rail. The nexus of the announcement is that they're going to be built at a facility, Alstom facility in Thunder Bay, and it'll be the first time that those cars, that Via will be using cars built in Canada. Putting that aside for a moment, the Prime Minister was asked by reporters about the latest comments from Secretary of Commerce Howard Lutnick, as well as Scott Bessent, as well as USTR Jameson Greer. Like, they've all been in the media quite a bit, talking about, you know, their belief that Canada walked away at the last minute, not because, as the Canadian government claims, there were these untenable changes made at the last minute by the U.S. team at the negotiating table, but because they wanted to win by-elections. They had, you know, political reason to do so. Here is the Prime Minister in response to that.
1: I don't think, with all respect, appointed, unelected cabinet members in the United States are experts on Canadian politics. Our core role, everything this government is doing, everything I'm trying to do, is to work with provinces, work with willing partners around the world, work with labor, work with business to move forward to the benefit of our citizens. That's the small p. If you want to call that politics, that's small p politics. We're not positioning on this stuff.
21: That's the response from the Prime Minister to the claim from U.S. Various U.S. politicians in cabinet that what he did in walking away from the negotiating table was primarily driven by a desire for political gain. That's the response from the prime minister to that. Now, the prime minister was also asked about how the U.S. is saying, hey, we didn't change things at the last minute. It was actually Canada who just decided to walk away because of this political stuff. He basically responded to that official story from the United States with his own counter and then said that a deal could still be possible.
1: There are a few issues that the United States was arguing right up to the last hour. Red lines, we're not going to change, boom, it's in there, you know, our way or the highway, take it or leave it, you know, attitude. Some of what they're saying now is different than what they were drawing the line on. And we are always going to stand up for what's in the best interest of Canada, Canadian workers, Canadian families, not look for an easy win, not look for an announcement, but something that's durable. And that deal is possible.
21: So the Prime Minister was asked in a follow-up, you know, what would it take to get back to the table? And even if they are to arrive at a so-called deal with the United States, can you acknowledge that there's no world in which there are no tariffs, American tariffs?
1: We understand the change that the U.S. has made, the fundamental change it's made in its tariff policy and commercial policy. So it's not a question of going back to what was passed. However, the terms for our automobile sector, our steel sector, aluminum sector have to be competitive.
21: So remember that what the government had previously to walking away from the table kind of agreed to did involve 50% tariffs moving to 25%, for example, on steel and aluminum, and then 25% tariffs on autos moving to somewhere in the neighborhood of 15%. But then if you factor in all the stuff that goes into which parts are tariffed and not, that it would be closer to 7%, something along those lines. It was more a battle, my understanding is, at the end over like what would be included. So what's the quota for steel? Because the Americans wanted a quota. Under this quota, you get 25%, over you get 50%. And then remember that the Canadian team had said, well, the auto tariffs would have been, you know, lowered for light trucks, but not medium and heavy. And medium and heavy is what we produce in Ontario, so it would have like not been essentially effective enough. So that's what the information, at least, that they've put out there so far says. We're going to talk about some of the politics of the back and forth with the Daily Debrief panel at the top of the next hour. We've also got to get to this storm that took place. If your social media is like mine, the pictures are wild. Now everybody has a phone. I mean, I've lived through a lot of storms, particularly in Toronto when I grew up. And then in Alberta, where I was living for a long time, but the prevalence of phones was not what it is right now. And so now we have like all these images, including the fairly newly built Rogers Centre, just like severely damaged, and AC/DC is supposed to play there in a few weeks. You know, a lot of people without power, thousands still of people without power, primarily in

0: so amazing today. We have so many more options to help people, and it's really been so advanced over the past 2 years. 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
3: The latest forecast now from the AM 800 Weather Center. A heat warning and severe thunderstorm watch both in effect. Rain and the risk of storms today. A windy high 30 with the Humidex 38 or 100. Chance of more storms tonight. Wind becoming light, the low 20. 40% chance of rain and storms tomorrow, the high 29.
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1: A wild storm hit Toronto and the surrounding area, the area surrounding the city yesterday. So much so that 6,000 people are still without power, down from 45,000 people last night. The DVP is open. The major kind of thoroughfare in Toronto is open, but 6,000 people are still going without power. Here is the mayor of Toronto, Olivia Chow, updating reporters on the status of what went down.
2: Toronto fire crews responded to over 1,000 calls, the second highest call volume in one single day. They rescued people from flooded roads, secured equipment, and prevented further damage.
1: Kelsey McEwen is chief meteorologist on CTV's Your Morning. She's live with us on the line right now. Hi, Kelsey.
3: Hey, Vashi. How are you?
1: I'm good. How's your summer been?
3: Yeah, it's been good. You know, it's been quiet the way I'd like it. Right. But yeah, it's been good.
1: Okay, I'm glad. Well, we're happy to have you back here. And I thought today was a perfect excuse because I wanted to talk about the storm because I was like addicted, I think like most people, to the visuals. Because I was saying earlier on the show, like everyone has a phone now. So even though we've lived through a lot of crazy things, like now you have a 5,000 angles to everything. Mm-hmm. And then the El Nino stuff, which I've been like consuming also quite a bit of. So not that they're the same thing, but let's start off on the storm. And someone, I thought this was a great clip we played earlier. They described it as moody. It was like a moody day because it was so pronounced and then it was so calm. Mm-hmm. What went on yesterday?
3: Yeah, so this is like classic thunderstorm setup where you had a hot, humid day yesterday in the city of Toronto. It was like high 20 degree temperatures, feeling into the mid 30s. So it was sticky outside. And then you had a cold front coming through. And for a thunderstorm to develop to a high severity, you need three ingredients. You need heat, humidity, and some kind of lift. And this time it came in the form of cold front. We had a ton of energy in the atmosphere. So what's called convective available potential energy. I was watching it from early morning and you just kind of knew it was going to be a storm setup. So mid-afternoon, the storm started firing up off the shores of Lake Huron. They started tracking eastward and they were moving. Like Vashi, when I talk about fast storms, typically we talk about a storm track of about 55 to 60 kilometers per hour. That's how fast the storm would be moving itself. And last night, there were storms going that fast, but there were a couple that flew through Toronto, the storm itself moving at 100 kilometers an hour. So they came in fast, they came in hard, there was significant rain, there were straight-line wind gusts up to 100 kilometers an hour. Oof. Rainfall totals still coming in from Environment Canada, but in some cases, it looks like in excess of 100 millimeters of rain. So just to give you perspective, a city like Toronto sees less than 70 millimeters of rain over the entire month of September. So potentially more than a month's worth of rain. Plus there was hail and some communities like North York, north end of Toronto, even to the east end of the city saw significant hail, like 5 centimeters in diameter. So it was exactly its forecast. I will say the forecasters at Environment Canada did an excellent job at anticipating this storm and the duration of it and where the warnings would be. But yeah, it was messy. It was tough to see. And it's tough still to see those visuals coming in from last night.
1: What causes hail like that? Like that's so significant.
3: Yeah. That's a great question. So that's all about updraft. So an updraft is air that is moving upwards in a storm. And the higher and faster it goes, the worse the hail can be. So when you had a day like yesterday with hot, humid air at the surface, hot air wants to rise. We know that. And then you have a strong cold front undercutting it. That's going to elevate that air rapidly upwards. And when it goes higher up, it taps into levels of the atmosphere that are very cold, higher at the top of the troposphere, pushing into the stratosphere. And that's where you start getting into ice crystals that are moving up and down and all around within a cumulonimbus cloud. And the hailstones just get bigger and bigger. They're just going round and round in a cloud, in a cumulonimbus, until they're heavy enough that gravity pulls them down. And plus, like yesterday, with the significant updrafts that we saw within the cumulonimbus themselves, you have the subsequent downdraft. So this is like wind that's coming straight down out of the storm. It's hitting the ground and it's spreading out. And that's what's creating the straight line winds. So it was a perfect storm, so to speak, of thunderstorm activity, but it was intense for sure.
1: And that size of hail can actually do some damage, right?
3: Oh my gosh, yeah, like you can see damage with dime-sized hail, let alone when you're talking 5 centimeters in diameter. I saw great photos of hailstones versus apples. That's kind of the range we were in, and that's tough to see. That for sure will cause significant damage.
1: Just one quick final question on all this, because you're right, like the forecast was as precise as it could be, like literally all of it, and was signaled in advance. Is that like fairly new to be that precise? Like, is that something that, you know, you would have expected?
3: I mean, it depends who you talk to. So I would say, and sorry, I've just stepped outside, so you're going to hear the cicadas screaming, but better than my children who are inside. It depends who you speak to. I think that there have been great advancements in the warning system in Canada. In particular, this past summer, Environment Canada has upgraded from a zone-based warning system to a polygon-based warning system, which means basically they can follow the track of a storm more efficiently. So whereas last summer, you would have had widespread warnings and watches issued, and you'd think, what? It's sunny. This isn't impacting me, but it was impacting the community just to the north of you. Now, they're a little more direct, and they get kind of weird shaped, as storms do, but they follow a storm more directly. So that's great. I will say the science has evolved. When I first started forecasting, there was a 10-minute lead time, if that, for a tornado warning, and that was considered excellent, high-quality standards. And I've seen over the last couple of years, in some cases in the U.S., for example, that has increased to 30 minutes as a lead time. So the science is definitely evolving. Does it mean we're perfect? Absolutely not. There's going to be times we mess it up, but we learn and we get better. And I'm just so proud of yesterday, because the forecast verified it. It wasn't great that it verified, but from a science standpoint, it was.
1: Yeah, for sure. Speaking of science, I wanted to switch gears, because I've been consuming a lot of articles lately over the past few weeks, but then punctuated by a warning from the UN about record El Nino, approaching this year, like could happen this year, likely to. What does a record El Nino mean, and what might it mean specific to Canada?
3: Yeah, this is a great question. So the thunderstorm yesterday, for example, micro scale, El Nino, macro scale. So now we're talking big scale climate patterns. What is El Nino? Well, it has to do with the sea surface temperatures in the tropical Pacific. So think west coast of South America. That water temperature is measured. And during an El Nino year, the trade winds, which are winds that blow from the east to the west, they start to slow down. And for whatever reason that scientists don't really fully understand, that causes, with the trade winds weakening, that causes the warm water, to settle in along the coastline of South America. So that water temperature becomes incredibly mild. And in some cases, this year in particular, it is trending warmer than it typically does during a regular El Nino. So often during El Nino, it's like 1 to 2 degrees warmer than average. This year, it's measuring more than 3 degrees warmer than average. So what does that mean for the average person? Well, when the water is really warm there, that changes global circulation patterns. And so you see an impact on things like the jet stream and the tracks of storms. And often in an El Nino, we can predict where regions will see rain versus who will be drier than normal, who will be windier than normal. It changes what is typically expected. Now, Dashi, you probably hear some hesitancy in my voice as I'm saying all this, because I will just say, like, no two El Ninos are exactly the same. And just because it's shaping up to be a really warm water El Nino event doesn't mean we can guarantee what will happen weather-wise. But for Canada, these are the winters we talk about where we're like, oh, it was so mild. It wasn't as cold as it usually is. We got less snow. Those are the El Nino years, typically. Bad news for ski hills. But it typically can mean a milder than average winter. We see the effects in winter. We see it a bit into the spring. But that will be when you really start noticing the trend. And I think especially in comparison to La Nina, which we had last year, the winter will feel so different this year.
1: Okay. I was just joking. It was terrible last year.
3: Oh, terrible. No, it was. Like, it was the most wintry winter we've had in a long time. But that's La Nina, right? So this year, El Nino, you can almost anticipate the opposite, which it's hard to hear. If you're a ski hill, if you're a resort, especially in Western Canada, that's not what you want to hear. If you love to be outside in winter, it potentially has the chance to be milder overall. There will still be snow. There will still be cold outbreaks. But when you look at those long-term averages, it'll be warmer.
1: If you're a wimp like me, it sounds amazing. Thanks, Kelsey.
3: My pleasure.
1: Great to talk to you again. Kelsey McKeown is chief meteorologist on CTV's Your Morning. The German ambassador to Canada is my next guest.
4: 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An information update with Kathy McMahon.
5: The OPP has launched an investigation into the sudden death of a 43-year-old man in Essex. Provincial police, EMS, and Kingsville Fire were called to Road 11 last night. Investigators say there is no threat to public safety. Get ready for more severe weather in Windsor, Essex. Environment Canada has continued a severe thunderstorm watch, saying conditions are favorable for storms to produce strong wind gusts up to 110 kilometers an hour, large hail and torrential downpours with up to 100 millimeters of rain. The city is conducting its annual point-in-time count to get a number on those experiencing homelessness. Volunteers are needed to conduct surveys of those in the shelter system. The information is then used to develop policy, services, and support for those in need. The initiative will be held October 20th. And the deadlock jury in the Lindsay Clancy trial has started a sixth day of trying to reach a verdict and avoid a mistrial. The panel has told the judge twice this week they can't agree on whether the Massachusetts mother is criminally responsible for strangling to death her three children in 2023. Details on these and other stories coming up at 1. Weather-wise, a yellow heat warning and severe thunderstorm watch continue. The high today 30 with the humidex 38. Could see showers and storms tonight, the low 20. We're at 25 in Windsor right now. The humidex is at 34, 93 Fahrenheit. I'm Kathy McMahon, AM 800 News.
0: The stars come out for a night that's always full of surprises. It's time to celebrate television's best with the Emmys. Mariska Hargitay hosts the award show that could see history in the making. The Emmys, live Monday, September 14th on CTV and Crave.
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1: Welcome back. It's 25 minutes before the top of the hour. I want to turn our attention to Europe right now, where a couple of significant events have happened very recently. Most recently, this week, the German government has officially said that it is Russia that was behind an attempted attack at Leipzig airport last month using a drone that was laden with explosives. That's a significant airport, not just for Germany, but it's a key NATO and military logistics hub. The drone was found near a Ukrainian plane on August the 4th. And if you remember way back then, we actually covered it on the show because U.S. intelligence, there were already basically reports out of the United States that U.S. intelligence had shown that Russia was behind it. But this week, it's Germany officially saying that that is their belief as well. As a consequence, the Russian ambassador was summoned to the foreign ministry in Berlin. Germany also announced that the Russian consulate in Bonn would be closed effective September 18th. And then the Russian House Cultural Center in Berlin also closed, though that may take a bit more time. The heads of NATO and the European Commission have used the event to illustrate or to talk about how it illustrates that Russia, in their view, is growing increasingly reckless, and they are vowing to respond, quote unquote, to a new normal. Here's the European Commission President Ursula von der Leyen speaking in Brussels.
2: Had this attack succeeded, this would have resulted in enormous damage and possibly even loss of life. So I want to be very clear about what this was. This was an attack using military-grade material carried out by Russian operatives on European Union soil.
1: Germany's ambassador to Canada, Matthias Lutenberg, is live on the line with us right now to talk more about this. Ambassador, a pleasure to welcome you to our program.
16: Thank you very much for having me, Vashi.
1: I appreciate you making the time. So we listened there to Commissioner von der Leyen sort of say, like, you know, this is what could have happened. How significant? I know it didn't happen. So people might be taking solace in that. But if it did, or the severity with which it could have, you know, what potential consequences were there?
16: Well, of course, that's difficult to say, but it was a very serious incident from our point of view. It could have led to very serious consequences. You know that the drones were targeting the wings of these huge planes, which are full of kerosene, fuel, gas, and that could have led to a major fire explosion and huge damage for the airport, for the plane, naturally, and also for those in the vicinity. So this is something which we have to take very seriously, and it also tells you why our reaction was the way it was.
1: What does it tell you about Russia and sort of its actions and activity toward Germany specifically, but Europe more broadly?
16: Well, of course, we are observing that Russia's leadership is treating our country with blatant hostility for quite some time, but they're taking it further and further. And this is now the new step in an escalation. If you look at the numbers, of course, there's a huge number of acts of sabotage, of espionage, and that many of them are attributed to Russia, not all of them, naturally. But we are very much aware that we are a target of Russia in these days. My political leadership would say we are not at war with Russia, but we are also not longer at peace with Russia. Or as our Minister for Public Safety put it, we are a target of hybrid warfare on a daily basis. And this is unfortunately the reality in Germany, but also between Germany and Russia these days.
1: And so what does it mean? What does that reality mean for a change in posture? Like, does it necessitate changes in the national security apparatus, for example, or the defensive posture? Like, I know there's obviously been a lot of changes where a lot of defense issues are concerned since the onset of the full-scale invasion into Ukraine. But now that, you know, we see what happened at Leipzig, like, what further changes might we anticipate?
16: Well, first of all, we have this package of measures with which we responded. You mentioned it already, Bonn and the Russian House. But of course, it also affects our military setup, and it affects the work and the way our intelligence services are working. We are already in the midst of a reform of our secret services because we feel that we have to be ready for those sort of challenges as well. But we also, of course, and we're doing this actively, have to align with our allies in NATO. We have to find support in the EU, and I want on that occasion thank Canada very much for the words of solidarity that you expressed after we took our decisions.
1: And what is your assessment of the level of unity right now in the EU, for example, around how to respond to this?
16: The EU seems to me very united. We just had the informal meeting of the foreign ministers, which, by the way, was also attended by the Canadian foreign minister. But there we discussed possible ways forward. In these informal meetings, we're not taking decisions. But, of course, in the next round, it has already been announced, we will take additional sanctions against Russian individuals. But we will also go after their so-called shadow fleet to an extent which goes beyond what we have already seen. But I feel, and this is also expressed by many of the European leaders, that everybody feels the same sort of threat. And if you look at the different events which have already occurred and which are attributed to Russia openly and which are covering the whole range of hybrid warfare, from disinformation to sabotage to cyber attacks to pressure through migration, the list is very long, then you see that many different European countries have been affected, are affected on a daily basis. Just alone in Germany, until today, for this year, we count 160 cases of presumed sabotage and more than 700 drone incidents. And this is the new type of hybrid warfare that we have to be ready for. And therefore, in Germany, for example, we already have established the National Security Council with a new government, which is now looking at all of these threats with the overall view from the government's position.
1: So the way you describe it, and it's commonly described that way, as hybrid warfare, when do you think it moves from hybrid into actual acts of war? And is there a hesitancy to describe it or characterize it as such because it could lead to further escalation?
16: Yeah, that's a very good question, Vashi. And I also don't know the answer. I mean, I'm following the discussions of the experts who say this is not actually hybrid anymore. And if you look, for example, at fighter jets approaching or entering NATO space, this is certainly going far beyond. And some people are now calling for Article 4 NATO. We don't want to escalate. We want to respond proportionally. And this is what the German government has done so far. But we are, of course, reserving all other measures if and when Russia is not stopping these hybrid activities. And indeed, some people say call a spade, but what we've seen so far, I mean, just imagine these drones would have reached what they were meant for. We had two more incidents this week alone on our energy infrastructure in Germany. And this morning, I just read that in Bavaria, there has been another incident, which is not, of course, yet attributed to anybody. But the language is very clear, and we see what's going on in Germany, and we have to brace for that.
1: Do you think the increase in that kind of activity from Russia is correlated in any way to Ukraine's increasing success? And I don't want to label it as such. You know, I know they're engaged in a very devastating war, but increasing success on the battlefield, particularly from an offensive posture rather than simply defensive?
16: Let me start by saying that it's definitely tied to Russia's unjustified war for aggression against Ukraine, because Germany is now the main supporter of Ukraine, not only in Europe, but globally. And of course, the Russian leadership knows exactly that Germany has also, in parts, polarized population. We have elections coming up. There's a right-wing party, which is getting stronger and stronger. So this is a moment where, of course, the Russians would like to divide the German public even further, would like to spread uncertainty around our public institutions, our government institutions, and just damage the feeling of security that Germans are used to have. But on the other side, you're of course right. I mean, we all observe how bravely Ukraine is defending itself and how they now very creatively have found ways to also put harm, to inflict harm on the Russian infrastructure. And that might lead to this sort of increase in actions against those who are supporting Ukraine.
1: Okay, I'll leave it on that note. I'm out of time. I appreciate your time very much, Ambassador. Thank you.
16: My pleasure. Thank you very much for
1: having me. Thank you so much. Pleasure to talk to you. Matthias Lutenberg, the German ambassador to Canada, speaking with us live on Russia's pronouncement that they blame Russia for, that Germany's pronouncement that they blame Russia for an attempted attack at Leipzig airport. There is certainly an increased frequency with which Russia is, you know, using, as I mentioned to the ambassador, this term hybrid warfare to target other European countries essentially aside or outside of Ukraine, in addition to the war, the ongoing war with Ukraine. There's a lot of analysis about whether Europe is pushing back hard enough or whether they plan to push back further. We'll continue to cover that on this program. We'll take a quick commercial break and a lighter segment coming up for you next. Talk Science to Me with Dan Riskin.
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5: From the AM 800 Weather Center, here's the forecast. A yellow heat warning and severe thunderstorm watch both in effect. Wind gusting to 60 kilometers an hour, potentially up to 110 kilometers. The high 30 with the Humidex 38. Could see showers and storms tonight. Wind becoming light, the low 20. 40% chance of rain tomorrow, the high 29.
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1: The one, the only, Dan Riskin, a CTV Science and Technology Specialist. He's with us live. Hi, Dan.
3: How are you?
1: Never better. How are you?
3: So good.
1: Okay. That's great. I'm glad to hear it because I get a lot of bad online reviews almost constantly. I don't think it's review bombing. It's just hater bombing, but whatever. I'm very curious about this because I use reviews online a lot. So you've got a study here about review bombing and its impact on kind of the quality of those reviews.
3: Yeah, this is a commentary by people who study the dynamics of online marketplaces where things get sort of ratings. How many stars do you give this product or this experience? And what they're seeing is a shift that's begun and is only going to accelerate with the ability to deploy bots to write whole reviews as you ask them to. But they point out that some people are using reviews for other means and they're not actually what reviews were intended for. And they call this review bombing. And so some of the ones that I like are when people are trying to be funny. And so like there's this one t-shirt on Amazon. It's called the Three Wolf Moon t-shirt. I don't know if you've seen it. Have you seen it? Do you know this?
1: No, I have not.
3: Oh my gosh. It's glorious. So it's the ugliest shirt you've ever seen, right? Oh. It's like three, you know, those like high school photos where like a head is superimposed three different times with bad shading and there's like weird lighting.
1: Uh-huh.
3: It's like that, but with wolves and they're howling at a moon. And it's just the ugliest thing you've ever seen in your entire life. But people write these reviews that are just like, this is the greatest shirt of all time. When I wear it, I become more powerful and women are drawn to me. Or this is a direct quote. I went and looked for some. Upon first glance, I knew this shirt was the living incarnation of all mankind was meant to be and achieve. So if I wear this shirt, I become Patrick Swayze in Roadhouse. Like people just write these and five stars. Like everybody loves this shirt. And that's funny and it's great and it's a good read and there's 5,000 of them to go through. Like it's really glorious. But it skews it, right? Like the shirt is inflated in its ratings. It's not actually, I hate to say this, but it's not that good a shirt. And although if you have it and everybody knows, it's actually a good shirt. So that's one way that things are getting shifted. There's also things being shifted the other way by sarcasm and also an attempted humor. So like if you go look at reviews of the Grand Canyon as an experience, a lot of people think it's really funny to say, here's a quote, whoop-de-doo, Grand Canyon, you were caused by erosion. You don't have roller coasters or Dippin' Dots. Jeesh, can you say overrated? And then they give it one star. And they're being ironic because the Grand Canyon is unbelievable, but it's funny and it's ruining the rating system. So that's two of them. And then the third one, which I think actually speaks to what you opened with, talking about the reviews that you get, is that a lot of people are trying to say something political by review bombing. So like, you know, the Odyssey came out and a lot of people felt really negatively about the fact that there were lots of different racial backgrounds represented. And they felt like that wasn't accurate for something that was supposed to take place in a place that wouldn't have had as much diversity. And those characters shouldn't have those. It's anyway, they were like, well, I'm going to pan this thing because I don't like the politics of it. I don't care about the movie. I hate that this movie made that choice. And so a lot of things, Stranger Things as a TV show got review bombed a ton because one of the characters came out as gay and a lot of people really didn't like that. And so they bombed the show. They said they gave it one star ratings when really it wasn't a review of the show. It was a politically motivated thing. And so there are all these different things that are shifting what online reviews tell you. And they make it so that when you actually look at an online review, you might not really be seeing what you think you're seeing.
1: So is there any way, like I feel like AI should be able to help like a restaurant, let's say, with I feel like it's somewhat improved depending on, I guess, the venue already over the past few years, but I could be mistaken.
3: Yeah, I mean, it's hard because now you can't just like look at it's just as easy now for somebody to write a five paragraph review and do 100 of those as it is for them to use a bot to just put the number and not write a review. So like you can't tell just based on the numbers, but there are mathematical tools. Like normally if a bunch of people have an opinion about something, it would have like a bell curve, like a normal distribution. So there would be a bunch of people who were sort of in the middle and there would be a little bit at the tails, but you know, you'd have this like this mound of data that sort of like looks like a normal distribution like you would expect. But when you have review bombing going on, you get a lot of extremes. So you get a lot of people at the tails of the distribution and not so many in the middle. And so by looking at the shape of the mathematical distribution of the reviews, you can get an assessment of how much of a problem review bombing is for this data set. And it's actually the people who wrote this commentary have an earlier paper where they propose this mathematical tool that nobody's ever going to use, but they could give an index for how trustworthy an online review system is. So there may be solutions to this, but it's something to just know about, and that our reviews, which we do rely on, or a lot of us do, and have been fairly trustworthy, may become less so over time, especially as AI tools get pulled into this review bombing business.
1: Be skeptical. Always.
3: Yeah, be skeptical. Always.
1: Okay, what about be a napper? I can't nap for the life of me. Never have been able to my great delight. My husband Frank can, wherever he wants, all the time. Is it helpful? When does it help?
3: Yeah, so this is another commentary that I really enjoyed because I think about napping a lot. Sometimes I just hit a wall and I need a 20-minute nap and it makes a huge difference to my day. But the literature is really mixed on whether naps are good or bad. Sometimes you get studies that show that napping is associated with improvements in cardiovascular health. And then you get other studies that show that people who nap more have more obesity and metabolic syndrome and inflammation and diabetes and increased mortality. And like you can get totally different answers. And so this new study says the reason we're getting it wrong is because we're treating all naps as the same. And there's a bunch of different variables that go into naps and we need to tease those apart. It's a little bit like if we said, is food good for you or bad for you? Well, of course, it matters what food you're eating and how much of it and when. And that makes all the difference in the world. And they're saying napping needs to be considered like that. So there are a whole bunch of different ways. Like, how often do you nap? Do you do it sometimes or do it every single day? When you take a nap, do you take a short nap or do you nap for hours? When is it happening during the day? And as they start looking at these different variables, they start to find some interesting studies that speak to this. So duration, they found studies that show that short naps of less than 30 minutes improve alertness and cognitive performance. But if you take a long nap, like more than an hour, that's connected to adverse cardiovascular outcomes. So one of the things is try to take a short nap, set a timer, and try not to make it more than about 20-25 minutes. The other really neat thing is that there's an earlier study that they cite about how the timing of the nap seems to be correlated with health. So people what they did is they looked at a whole bunch of people and when they nap during the day, and people who tend to nap 7 hours and 15 minutes after they wake up, which is just a little more than an hour after lunch. I know, but it's right after lunch when the siesta always happens. People who nap at that time tend to have the lowest BMI, the body mass index. So they tend to have the slimmest bodies. And the people who nap earlier than that, like before lunch, have the highest BMIs. And so it may be that the timing of the nap really matters. And there's some other factors that they pull in that they sort of say, maybe it matters why you're napping. Are you napping to relax or are you napping because you're so exhausted you might die? Because that probably has an impact. Or what about your genetics? And there's lots of studies coming out now about the fact that some people are just genetically predisposed to need a nap and other people aren't. So it's a multidimensional thing, and there isn't what works for your husband might not be true for you. You just might have different genetics, and also the timing of naps that he's using might be different from the timing of naps that you've used, and maybe that's
1: but
3: part
1: basically
3: of the reason.
1: You want to try for short and after lunch.
3: Yeah, exactly. So right. About an hour and 15 minutes after lunch, or 7 hours and 15 minutes after you woke up, take a 20-minute nap and you should be okay from what they're saying, but everybody's different.
1: Dan, thank you. I appreciate
3: it. My pleasure.
1: Dan Riskin is CTV Science and Technology Specialist. The Daily Debrief panel is here to talk about the back and forth between the White House and Canadian government next.
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5: From the AM 800 Weather Center, here's the forecast. A yellow heat warning and severe thunderstorm watch both in effect. Wind gusting to 60 kilometers an hour, potentially up to 110 kilometers. The high 30 with the Humidex 38. Could see showers and storms tonight. Wind becoming light, the low 20. 40% chance of rain tomorrow, the high 29.
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8: It's 1 o'clock.
5: 26 degrees in Windsor, Essex. A yellow heat warning and severe thunderstorm watch both continue. Windy today with a high 30. I'm Kathy McMahon, AM 800 News. Coming up, big storms today and the first films of Whiff announced. But first, OPP are investigating the circumstances surrounding the death of a 43-year-old man in Essex. Officers were called to Road 11 late last night, along with EMS and Kingsville Fire. The investigation is in its early stages, and residents should expect to see an increased police presence. There's no threat to public safety. Stolen plaques and drugs have been seized as part of an extensive investigation in Chatham, Kent. Between August 20th and September 2nd, members of the intelligence unit executed five search warrants at three residences, a trailer, and a vehicle. During a raid on Copperfield Crescent, police found 121 grams of fentanyl worth $24,000, digital scales, cell phones, a quantity of cash, a commemorative plaque, and numerous pieces of other plaques. Five people ranging in age from 28 to 47 face a number of charges. Get ready for more severe weather in Windsor, Essex. Environment Canada has continued a severe thunderstorm watch, with meteorologist Rob Kuhn saying conditions are favorable for significant rain with up to 100 millimeters possible.
9: Potential for very strong wind gusts to 110 kilometers per hour, ping pong ball sized hail, torrential downpour suddenly reducing visibility to near zero. Expect a sudden flooding with that, especially in the cities and on highways, ponded water.
5: Kuhn says the storms today will pack a punch, and with the wind and rain, it will look like a snowstorm. A call for volunteers to help get an idea about how many people are experiencing homelessness across Windsor, Essex. The 2026 point-in-time count is taking place October 20th. The city's manager of homelessness and housing support, Kelly Gauz, says the data collective is used to help develop policies, services, and support.
10: Homelessness is a complex challenge that every community is facing. And the point-in-time count, again, it's one tool that a municipality has to be able to look at trends year over year to see where we're doing a good job and where we can still make more improvements.
5: A link to volunteer can be found on the AM 800 website. And attention all movie lovers. The opening and closing screenings of the Windsor International Film Festival have been announced. Executive Director Vincent Georgie told AM 800's The Shift that tickets are now on sale.
11: Our opening film is the fantastic new crime thriller called Paper Tiger that I saw in Cannes with Adam Driver and Scarlett Johansson and Miles Teller. It's a crime thriller. That one's really strong and exciting. That's our opener. And our closing film is a new film with Julianne Moore with a dark comedy called The Debut. So those are just three titles that we've announced.
5: 235 films in total are expected to be screened at WIFF, which kicks off October 29th. AM 800 News Time, 103. The forecast next.
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5: The forecast from the AM 800 Weather Center. A heat warning and severe thunderstorm watch both continue. We have showers and storms this afternoon. A windy high of 30 with humidex 38. Could see storms tonight as well, the low 20. We're at 26 in Windsor, the humidex sitting at 34, 93 Fahrenheit. I'm Kathy McMahon, AM 800 News.
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1: Just a few minutes past the top of the hour, Thursday, September 3rd. The past few days, you could say, have been marred in a back and forth between cabinet ministers or cabinet secretaries, I guess I could call them, in the United States, and some comments from the prime minister in response, which has been kind of rare for him. But certainly this week, when asked by reporters, Prime Minister Carney has responded. One of the clips that we're talking about here comes from the ever diplomatic Commerce Secretary Howard Lutnick, who said this in a CNBC interview.
15: And they did it for politics. They're going to do it through their elections in Quebec. And then they have an election in Alberta. And after October 12th, all of a sudden, the Canadians are going to treat us respectfully because their elections will be behind them. It's just, it's sad.
1: And here's the response from the Prime Minister.
16: I don't think, with all respect, appointed, unelected cabinet members in the United States are experts on Canadian politics. Our core role, everything this government is doing, everything I'm trying to do, is to work with provinces, work with willing partners around the world, work with labor, work with business, to move forward to the benefit of our citizens. That's the small p, if you want to call that politics, that's small p politics. We're not positioning on this stuff.
1: Let's bring in the Daily Debrief panel.
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1: With us this afternoon, Rob Benzi is Queen's Park Bureau Chief for the Toronto Star. Laura Stone is Queen's Park Reporter with the Globe and Mail. Michael Couture is a Senior Political Correspondent with CTV National News. And Marika Walsh is a Senior Political Reporter for the Globe and Mail's Ottawa Bureau. Hey, guys.
18: Happy
1: Thursday. Michael, I'll start with you. Are you surprised at all that the Prime Minister engaged as much as he did this week on the rhetorical tit for tat? He usually stays away from it.
18: Usually, but I think, you know, in the best way that he could, sort of the diplomatic way, you know, without saying Lutnick, without saying, you know, Scott Bessent or any of them, without directly addressing them, but, you know, in a sense, addressing some of the things they said and saying, like, you know, yeah, I don't think these people should be, you know, commenting on Canadian politics and what we are or not doing here. I think it's funny in how he is also trying to very clearly make the case for what Canada walked away from, right? Like, very clearly dropping some of the hints of, like, what was in there, what wasn't in there, how it was their way or the highway on certain things, and then sort of echoing what Dominic LeBlanc had said after Jameson Greer gave that interview on CBC, and the Prime Minister said, like, oh, all of a sudden that the Americans didn't care about Quebec culture and the Canadian language. Okay, good. So now that that's, you know, that's something we don't have to worry about, then, okay, we're sitting here and, you know, we're ready if they want to have a chat about it. But clearly also trying to say they're not begging for them to come to the table. I mean, the way I've sort of thought about it is that Prime Minister Carney is trying to say to them, we're sitting at the adult table, and when you're good and ready to join us and you want to behave, we'll be here.
1: I do think, though, like, Marika, I'll throw it over to you, like, that he's engaging, as Mike points out, that he's, like, offering up detail when asked, is a real contrast with the way in which he used to respond to any questions, like about the United States or Trump, prior to those talks breaking off. Like, he was outright dismissive prior to that.
19: Yeah, he's dismissive of journalists. Look, I'm not sure he's being very diplomatic with Lutnick or with the others in his comments. He's been very direct in his carny way. It's carny speak, it's not Trump speak, but it's very direct, and it is also dismissive of them, his comments. So to me, it really signals that he has decided to stop his attempts at overtures and to go back to what is. It might be also what he believes and what he thinks is best for Canada, but it also happens to be politically helpful for him as well to be so critical of the U.S. and to be taking this pro-Canada approach. And I think, am I correct that he just said that he wasn't positioning? Was that how he said it?
1: Yeah, let me just, sorry. You keep talking, yeah, I'll find the script.
19: He said we're not taking positions or we're not positioning. Every politician is always
1: positioning on this stuff. Yeah, I mean.
19: Yeah, like, give me a break. That's what everybody's doing. That's why he, ahead of a Quebec by-election, really made a lot of focus on what the Trump administration was asking to change on language things. Again, it might all be policy that he truly believes in and thinks is right for Canada, but there is a political imperative here, and he is benefiting from that political imperative.
1: Well, and I keep thinking to myself, Laura, like, what's really interesting is they appear more dug in with each day, and to their advantage, right? Like, there's poll after poll that's come out this week showing that it's benefited them over the past few weeks, right? Like, it's very popular that they ultimately decided not to take the deal, which makes it feel like it would be even harder to get back to a point where there is an agreement.
20: Yeah, to me, the prime minister seems emboldened almost by the breakdown of these talks, because as has been noted, he was so skittish and so cautious when he was previously asked, and almost seemed annoyed. Not almost, he was annoyed when he would be asked about to update the public on the status. And he went to great lengths to not do that. I think it does appear that Canada has kind of realized that they're not

0: country, but it also is politically very popular. And you've seen kind of the public opinion polling skyrocket in terms of approval of how Canada has handled this situation. And I think just lastly, the trust factor too. I think Canadian officials, the Prime Minister and others, understand that when it comes to whose side of the argument Canadians are going to believe, it's Canada's. I don't think there's many who would side with the United States in this fight, just in terms of how they're framing it and their side of the story. So I think they just feel like they have, they have the public's faith in how they've positioned their side of the argument.
1: Well, and the Americans, Benzie, like, you know, if it were just saying, oh, this is for politics, would be one thing, but they have, you know, spent the last number of days saying and doing with that post with the cadets, like the most insulting of things. Like, I was looking at, you know, Scott Jennings is this sort of very supportive of Trump commentator on CNN, and even he was critical of Pete Hegseth for that post. Like, that's how sort of, I mean, of course Canadians are just going to dig in.
2: Yeah, and Laura's right. It's good politics domestically. I look, Howard Lutnick is probably the dumbest billionaire in the United States. And that's actually saying something.
3: Have
2: but
3: you met
2: I
3: them
2: think
3: all?
2: He's not. Yeah. But there's some dummies. But but I think he is not wrong when he says that this is about elections, except I think he's about a month off. I'm telling you, if I were Mark Carney and the Canadians, I would be waiting till November 4th, the day after the midterms, when Trump's Republican Party gets battered and loses some House seats that they shouldn't lose, some Senate seats they shouldn't lose, and some state houses that they shouldn't lose because of this idiotic tariff policy, a trade war that is, you know, gasoline is $4 a gallon in the United States and going up. Diesel fuel is $6 a gallon and going up, and that means that grocery prices are going up, and that is all on their policies, not all to do with Canada. A lot of it's this misguided war that they somehow are not winning in Iran, but I think Lutnick is right that there is elections at play, but I think Carney, if he were wise, would not really care about the Alberta election or the Quebec Alberta referendum or the Quebec election. I don't think those are the things that he's necessarily thinking about, but I would be waiting till November 4th, because that Wednesday morning when a bunch of guys in red ties wake up and realize, we will have a lame duck president with a new Congress in January, and those next 2 years could be pretty awful for them.
1: Okay, I got to take a quick commercial break. We're going to talk about the summer that was, highs and lows for both the Liberals and the Conservatives. Back in a moment.
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2: The latest forecast now from the AM 800 Weather Center. A heat warning and severe thunderstorm watch both in effect. Rain and the risk of storms today. A windy high 30 with the humidex 38 or 100. Chance of more storms tonight. Wind becoming light, the low 20. 40% chance of rain and storms tomorrow, the high 29.
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1: It's 20 minutes past the top of the hour. I'm here with our wonderful Thursday Daily Debrief panel, Rob Benzie, Michael Couture, Laura Stone, and Marika Walsh. And I thought with the close of summer, how depressing, into the start of fall, kids are back to school, soon the House of Commons will return, there's a cabinet retreat, there's an investment summit. Yeah, Mike, soup season is here, Mike, all of it happening at once.
2: Soup season.
1: maybe try and look back a little bit over the summer, because summer can sometimes be very consequential in politics, and I think to some degree it was. And talk a little bit about what the government and the opposition conservatives got right and what they got wrong. Our wonderful producer, David, let the panelists know that I'd be asking that question, so they prepared what they wanted to answer it with. So, Benzie, I'll end it with you in the last round. I'll start with you in this one. What did the government get right?
3: You know, I guess the government got right the trade strategy in the sense that their poll numbers are going up. Now, we don't have a trade deal with the Americans, but I'm not sure that any Canadian voter, regardless of which party they support, thinks that this is a reasonable administration. So I think they got that right. I mean, whether it's good for Canada in the long run remains to be seen.
1: And what do you think they got wrong?
3: The Gordie Howe Bridge handling that's costing $21 million a year for Canada over 15 years. So, $300 something million, a concession. Then Carney was just not straight with Canadians about the concessions that he made. And it did hurt his poll numbers briefly when that deal we finally figured out what that deal was.
1: Okay, well, continue with the government. I'll come back to the conservatives. Laura, I'll start with you. What'd the government get right?
2: I'm with Benzie just on the handling of the trade file, and I'll add a little caveat that we haven't really seen the impacts of that, economic impacts in terms of how the U.S. is going to fight back. I guess we'll find out more next week. So we're in a bit of a bubble right now where I think just the Canadian patriotism is at an all-time high. We've seen the response from polling about how Carney responded to the trade talks and a wide approval of that. But I mean, I would also caution that if and when we expect things to get tough and there to be economic consequences that could impact the public perception on the government.
1: And what did they get wrong?
2: I would just say, apropos of our discussion in the last segment, just kind of the Prime Minister's prickliness at times when it comes to transparency around the talks. I mean, he's being much more open now because it's much more politically advantageous for him to do so. Obviously, he was worried previously about scuttling whatever deal there was really not a lot of information for the public about how talks were going, what was being discussed, and his response to a lot of questions when asked for transparency about this was to shut that down. And I think that is a cautionary tale for the Prime Minister going forward.
1: Marika, what'd they get right?
4: I think what they got right is their general political strategy. If you look at how they handled, even the timing of the by-elections and how they staggered them. So there's some now and some later. Like, they are really making interesting political moves that I think people didn't realize that Carney had sort of that muscle when he was running for office last year. Even him putting Stephen Harper on the speaking list at his investment summit in 2 weeks is another political move that really keeps crowding out the conservatives and puts him closer with Harper than Poilievre. So he is a political animal, despite what he says about not positioning on trade. What they got wrong, I will say, is their complete lack of transparency or clarity on these multi-billion dollar spending decisions that they've made, whether it was the MOU with BC that we've barely talked about since, in which, you know, tens of billions of dollars is promised, and we don't know how or through what mechanisms. Same with the pipeline to the West Coast, not making a comment on whether it's good policy or not, just saying that it went from being something that would be fully privately funded to something that the government appears to be backing, and to what level, we still don't know.
1: Yeah, the indignance around a lot of stuff. is going to, you know, it's a little bit tiring. Anyway, Mike, your thoughts.
5: Speaking of a little bit tiring, yeah. Mike.
1: No,
5: I mean, I think to the point that Benzi is making on what they got right with the deal with the U.S., I mean, walking away and then subsequently trying to sort of really position on why they walked away. And, you know, they're doing it in drips and drabs. But I think more specifically in there, really sidelining conservative leader Pierre Poilievre from the entire discussion and basically making him a non-factor in all of this is what they've been really successful with, even though, you know, Pierre Poilievre had to put something in the window that was contrary to what the prime minister was saying. And for him to force Poilievre into a position where he was trying to advocate for tariff-free access to the U.S. market and tariff-free trade, it was one of those ideas where it was like, oh, that's the only lane you have left? Okay, cool. Go ahead and drive that when we know that that's not going to happen. So I think that was a successful political play there. And the thing that they got wrong, I'm sort of changing it up from what I wrote to David earlier, I think that because Benzi again stole the answer, I mean, rightly so. But I think that their communication around the affordability issue is not resonating with people. And it's like, it's really kind of giving me those thoughts of, you know, ghosts of finance ministers past telling people to cancel their Disney Plus subscription, right? Like, it doesn't feel like they understand what's going on with people and the affordability issue and how it's actually impacting people, because they keep saying, even François-Philippe Champagne yesterday saying, when he was asked about the extending the gas tax holiday, he said, well, we've also got the grocery rebate. We've also got, you know, we're doing everything with Build Canadian Homes. And, you know, if you need a home, you will be there for you. And it's like, yeah, but I don't think it's really landing with Canadians. So I think they got to be better there.
1: I got just a few minutes, so let's go fast through the Conservatives. What'd they get right and what'd they get wrong, Benzi?
3: Oh, wow. You know what? I guess what they got right is that Pierre Poilievre still gets to live in Stornoway. That would be what I'd say. He's still the leader. And what they got wrong, we don't have enough time on the show. I think they've had just such bad luck. And it all dates back to picking the wrong election strategy in 2025. And when Doug Ford and everyone else showed them that the roadmap to election was running against Donald Trump, Christine Frechette's doing that now in Quebec. It might work there. It worked for Mark Carney. They just picked the wrong strategy, and they've been in the doldrums ever since.
1: Laura?
2: For what they got right, I would say shaking up the front bench and adding some new faces that weren't just Poilievre, essentially. And I'll note Shiv Majumdar, who's the party's critic for Canada-U.S. relations, who I think has shone a little bit in terms of trying to make the party relevant on that front. And yeah, I mean, in terms of what they got wrong, probably just not really finding their footing on the Canada-U.S. file fast enough, not being ahead of it. I know that Mr. Poilievre has you know, made arguments about leverage and whatnot, but it just seemed like they were kind of missing in action this summer at the biggest crisis for Canada's unity, where in taking on the president.
1: Marika?
4: I would say, echoing Laura in a sense, what they got right was how they handled and pushed on the Gordie Howe bridge file. And I think actually more broadly on tariffs in July and August, they did seem to find a message that walked the line they needed to walk. I think what they got wrong was Pierre Poilievre letting go of his pivot that he started in the spring. I think if he had held on to that pivot, he would maybe be starting to see a difference, but he gave it a 2-week try and then went back to his usual shenanigans, and I don't think that served him well.
1: Last word to you, Mike.
5: What they got right, beating on the drum of suspending the gas tax. Everybody likes that. Mm-hmm. That's a winner.
3: Yeah.
5: That was a smart move, despite combining it with saying, oh, and all these other taxes. It is still them standing up for affordability. And what they got wrong, I, you know, despite what Laura said about promoting and changing up his shadow cabinet, I still think they have a huge caucus management issue. And mm-hmm. they will continue to have that with either having people cross the floor or just leaving.
1: Okay, I'll leave it there. Guys, appreciate it. Thank you. Rob Benzi, Michael Couture, Laura Stone, and Marika Walsh, our Daily Debrief panel. We are back in a moment to talk about that crazy storm in Ontario.
6: 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An information update with Kathy McMahon.
7: Provincial police have launched an investigation into the sudden death of a 43-year-old man in Essex. The OPP, Essex, Windsor EMS, and Kingsville firefighters responded to Road 11 last night. Investigators say there's no threat to public safety. Stolen plaques and drugs have been seized as part of an investigation in Chatham, Kent. Five search warrants were executed at three residences, a trailer, and a vehicle. During one raid, police found 121 grams of fentanyl worth $24,000, along with digital scale cell phones, a quantity of cash, a commemorative plaque, and numerous pieces of other plaques. Five people face a number of charges. Get ready for more severe weather in Windsor, Essex. Environment Canada says conditions are favorable for storms to produce strong wind up to 110 kilometers an hour, large hail and torrential downpours. Meteorologist Rob Kuhn says the storms will pack a punch. And Ottawa is set to spend nearly $5 billion on new made-in-Canada Via Rail passenger cars. The Prime Minister says over 300 will be built in Thunder Bay and will be the first built in Canada in four decades. Details on these and other stories coming up at 2 o'clock. Weather-wise, a heat warning and severe thunderstorm watch continue. Showers and storms this afternoon, a windy high 30. Could see rain tonight, a low 20. In Windsor right now, we're at 27. The Humidex, 35, 95 Fahrenheit. I'm Kathy McMahon, AM 800 News.
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0: Toronto fire crews responded to over 1,000 calls, the second highest call volume in one single day. They rescued people from flooded roads, secured equipment, and prevented further damage.
1: Kelsey McEwen is chief meteorologist for CTV's Your Morning. Hi, Kelsey.
2: Hey, Vashi. How are you?
1: I'm good. How's your summer been?
2: Yeah, it's been good. You know, it's been quiet the way I'd like it. Right. But yeah, it's been good.
1: Okay, I'm glad. Well, we're happy to have you back here. And I thought today was a perfect excuse because I wanted to talk about the storm because I was like addicted, I think like most people, to the visuals. Because I was saying earlier on the show, like everyone has a phone now. So even though we've lived through a lot of crazy things, like now you have a 5,000 angles to everything. Mm-hmm. And then the El Nino stuff, which I've been like consuming also quite a bit of. So not that they're the same thing, but let's start off on the storm. And someone, I thought this was a great clip we played earlier. They described it as moody. It was like a moody day because it was so pronounced and then it was so calm. Mm-hmm. What went on yesterday?
2: Yeah, so this is like classic thunderstorm setup where you had a hot, humid day yesterday in the city of Toronto. It was like high 20 degree temperatures, feeling into the mid 30s. So it was sticky outside. And then you had a cold front coming through. And for a thunderstorm to develop to a high severity, you need three ingredients. You need heat, humidity, and some kind of lift. And this time it came in the form of cold front. We had a ton of energy in the atmosphere. So what's called convective available potential energy. I was watching it from early morning and you just kind of knew it was going to be a storm setup. So mid-afternoon, the storm started firing up off the shores of Lake Huron. They started tracking eastward and they were moving. Like Vashi, when I talk about fast storms, typically we talk about a storm track of about 55 to 60 kilometers per hour. That's how fast the storm would be moving itself. And last night, there were storms going that fast, but there were a couple that flew through Toronto, the storm itself moving at 100 kilometers an hour. So they came in fast, they came in hard, there was significant rain, there were straight-line wind gusts up to 100 kilometers an hour. Oof. Rainfall totals still coming in from Environment Canada, but in some cases, it looks like in excess of 100 millimeters of rain. So just to give you perspective, a city like Toronto sees less than 70 millimeters of rain over the entire month of September. So potentially more than a month's worth of rain. Plus there was hail and some communities like North York, North End of Toronto, even to the east end of the city saw significant hail, like 5 centimeters in diameter. So it was exactly its forecast. I will say the forecasters at Environment Canada did an excellent job at anticipating this storm and the duration of it and where the warnings would be. But yeah, it was messy. It was tough to see. And it's tough still to see those visuals coming in from last night.
1: What causes hail like that? Like that's so significant.
2: Yeah. That's a great question. So that's all about updraft. So an updraft is air that is moving upwards in a storm. And the higher and faster it goes, the worse the hail can be. So when you had a day like yesterday with hot, humid air at the surface, hot air wants to rise. We know that. And then you have a strong cold front undercutting it. That's going to elevate that air rapidly upwards. And when it goes higher up, it taps into levels of the atmosphere that are very cold, higher at the top of the troposphere, pushing into the stratosphere. And that's where you start getting into ice crystals that are moving up and down and all around within a cumulonimbus cloud. And the hailstones just get bigger and bigger. They're just going round and round in a cloud, in a cumulonimbus, until they're heavy enough that gravity pulls them down. And plus, like yesterday, with the significant updrafts that we saw within the cumulonimbus themselves, you have the subsequent downdraft. So this is like wind that's coming straight down out of the storm. It's hitting the ground and it's spreading out. And that's what's creating the straight line winds. So it was a perfect storm, so to speak, thunderstorm activity, but it was intense for sure.
1: And that size of hail can actually do some damage, right?
2: Oh my gosh, yeah, like you can see damage with dime-sized hail, let alone when you're talking 5 centimeters in diameter. I saw great photos of hailstones versus apples. That's kind of the range we were in, and that's tough to see. That for sure will cause significant damage.
1: Just one quick final question on all this, because you're right, like the forecast was as precise as it could be, like literally all of it, and was signaled in advance. Is that like fairly new to be that precise? Like, is that something that, you know, you would have expected?
2: I mean, it depends who you talk to. So I would say, I'm sorry, I've just stepped outside, so you're going to hear the cicadas screaming, but better than my children who are inside. It depends who you speak to. I think that there have been great advancements in the warning system in Canada. In particular, this past summer, Environment Canada has upgraded from a zone-based warning system to a polygon-based warning system, which means basically they can follow the track of a storm more efficiently. So whereas last summer you would have had widespread warnings and watches issued and you'd think, what, it's sunny, this isn't impacting me, but it was impacting the community just to the north of you. Now they're a little more direct and they get kind of weird shaped as storms do, but they follow a storm more directly. So that's great. I will say the science has evolved. When I first started forecasting, there was a 10-minute lead time, if that, for a tornado warning. And that was considered excellent, high quality standards. And I've seen over the last couple of years, in some cases in the U.S., for example, that has increased to 30 minutes as a lead time. So the science is definitely evolving. Does it mean we're perfect? Absolutely not. There's going to be times we mess it up, but we learn and we get better. And I'm just so proud of yesterday because the forecast verified. It wasn't great that it verified, but from a science standpoint, it was.
1: Yeah, for sure. Speaking of science, I wanted to switch gears because I've been consuming a lot of articles lately over the past few weeks, but then punctuated by a warning from the UN about a record El Nino, approaching this year, like could happen this year, likely to. What does a record El Nino mean and what might it mean specific to Canada?
2: Yeah, this is a great question. So the thunderstorm yesterday, for example, micro scale, El Nino, macro scale. So now we're talking big scale climate patterns. What is El Nino? Well, it has to do with the sea surface temperatures in the tropical Pacific. So think west coast of South America. That water temperature is measured. And during an El Nino year, the trade winds, which are winds that blow from the east to the west, they start to slow down. And for whatever reason that scientists don't really fully understand, that causes, with the trade winds weakening, that causes the warm water to settle in along the coastline of South America. So that water temperature becomes incredibly mild. And in some cases, this year in particular, it is trending warmer than it typically does during a regular El Nino. So often during El Nino, it's like 1 to 2 degrees warmer than average. This year, it's measuring more than 3 degrees warmer than average. So what does that mean for the average person? Well, when the water is really warm there, that changes global circulation patterns. And so you see an impact on things like the jet stream and the tracks of storms. And often in an El Nino, we can predict where regions will see rain versus who will be drier than normal, who will be windier than normal. It changes what is typically expected. Now, Dashi, you probably hear some hesitancy in my voice as I'm saying all this, because I will just say, like, no two El Ninos are exactly the same. And just because it's shaping up to be a really warm water El Nino event doesn't mean we can guarantee what will happen weather-wise. But for Canada, these are the winters we talk about where we're like, oh, it was so mild. It wasn't as cold as it usually is. We got less snow. Those are the El Nino years, typically. Bad news for ski hills. But it typically can mean a milder than average winter. We see the effects in winter. We see it a bit into the spring. But that will be when you really start noticing the trend. And I think especially in comparison to La Nina, which we had last year, the winter will feel so different this year.
1: Okay. I was just joking. It was terrible last year.
2: Oh, terrible. No, it was. Like, it was the most wintry winter we've had in a long time. But that's La Nina, right? So this year, El Nino, you can almost anticipate the opposite, which it's hard to hear. If you're a ski hill, if you're a resort, especially in Western Canada, that's not what you want to hear. If you love to be outside in winter, it potentially has the chance to be milder overall. There will still be snow. There will still be cold outbreaks. But when you look at those long-term averages, it'll be warmer.
1: That's Kelsey McEwen, Chief Meteorologist for CTV's Your Morning. We've got a lot more coming up on the program, including an answer to the question, do we need more lemon laws in Canada? Find out next.
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7: From the AM 800 Weather Center, here's the forecast. A yellow heat warning and severe thunderstorm watch both in effect. Wind gusting to 60 kilometers an hour, potentially up to 110 kilometers. The high 30 with the humidex 38. Could see showers and storms tonight. Wind becoming light, the low 20. 40% chance of rain tomorrow, the high 29.
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1: It's 10 minutes before the top of the hour. There's an excellent new investigation coming out of W5 that we want to talk more about this afternoon. Have you ever bought a brand new vehicle and ended up getting it fixed time after time after time? And are there laws potentially that could help you navigate if you do end up with a lemon? Pat Foran is host of CTV's Consumer Alert and a contributor to W5. He's with us live right now. Hey, Pat.
2: Hi, Vashi.
1: Thanks for making the time. I appreciate it.
2: You bet.
1: So tell you interviewed a bunch of people who have endured this. Describe for me what basically they're confronted with.
2: Well, Vashi, we just get so many car complaints at CTV News over the years. But now what I've found is that it's brand new cars. So people are spending, as you know, $100,000 on a vehicle. They get it home. And then with all the computers and sensors and electronics and vehicles, it has to go back to the dealership. And many people are finding that their cars are getting stuck in the dealership for 3, 4, 5, 6 months. And because we do not have a lemon law in Canada, it's your vehicle. And, of course, many people think, well, if I've got a bad vehicle and you can't fix it, well, then just give me another vehicle or give me my money back. And that is the case in the U.S. where they've had lemon laws for about 40 years. But that's not the case here. And I think many Canadians would agree we should have the same protection.
1: So what's an example of, like, how many things they could be? Like, is it a couple of times? Is it the significance of the repair? Or is it just, like, one thing after the other?
2: Yeah, that's a very good point. So the way it works in the U.S., all 50 states have lemon laws, and they're a bit different. But the general consensus is if the car cannot be fixed after 3 or 4 attempts and it's out of service for 30 days, then it's a lemon. And so you have the right to go to the manufacturer and say, look, I want a different car or I want my money back. And we don't have that protection here. So you just keep going back and they say, look, don't worry, we're going to fix it. We're going to fix it. And, of course, the big concern here, too, Vashi, is that, okay, so, yes, you've had the car 6 months. There's been 12 things you've fixed, and now I have it back. But do I have a lemon? And then what's it going to do in the future? So I think this issue, and I should say that we do have a lemon law now in Quebec. They're the first province to bring one in 3 years ago, and they are having some success there. It's not quite the same as in the U.S., but at least it's a start. And I think more Canadians would be, you know, think that it is a good idea that we do have the same kind of rights to take back a car, especially when they're so expensive, if it's not working.
1: Yeah. Do you think provincial governments are going to be more open to it now that you're highlighting it?
2: Well, we hope so. We've reached out to every provincial government across the country. We're starting to hear back from them. I should say that there is something in place called CAMVAP. So it's the Canadian Motor Vehicle Arbitration Plan. If you have a problem, you can go to them, but it's voluntary. Manufacturers can opt out if they want. And it's not quite the same as kind of a more cut and dried lemon law. So we did a W5 report. We talked to three people. One guy paid $112,000 for a brand new pickup truck, and it's in the shop. And then two other people have had their brand new vehicles in the shop for over 6 months. And then people are just very frustrated. And, you know, buying an expensive car should be like a happy time. And people are just so frustrated and concerned that they're stuck with these very expensive vehicles and they have to keep them even if they are lemons.
1: And is it that the repairs themselves would be covered by warranty in most cases, but it's just like the inconvenience and
2: the hassle, yes.
1: The hassle, so, right?
2: Like, yeah, and I think that's part of the problem is that there's so many electronics and computers and sensors in these cars. And another problem that we're hearing about, too, is that they're so complicated. There's just not the mechanics that know how to fix them. Oh. And so then that causes a problem as well, that the vehicles get stuck at the dealership. Nobody really knows what's going on. Then there are parts delays. So there are just multiple problems. And, you know, a lot of the time people think, you know, I don't want to buy a used car because I don't want anyone else's problems. But the situation is, Vashi, you could buy a brand new vehicle and still have problems.
1: And just on that point, like, are there certain cars or has there been research done about, like, which this is happening more with, or is it all over the map?
2: Yeah, well, I mean, every different manufacturer will have some issues. I'm not going to name names right now because we give them a chance to, but there are some that have much more problems than others. And actually, the lemon group that we interview in the U.S., they actually have it on their website, so you can go and see which car manufacturer has the most lemons. And some of them are quite striking. And again, that's why you got to do your research when you're buying a car, so you can know this kind of stuff.
1: And in talking to the people who were experiencing this, do you feel like if they had been able to just trade in the car for a different one, their issues would be addressed?
2: Absolutely. That's what they want. So, I mean, when I told, and a lot of people think, I just bought a brand new car and it doesn't work, so I guess, can I have another one? But that's not the way it works in this country. It's like, no, that's your car. You bought it and it's yours. And so we will continue to fix it. We'll put you in a loaner or a rental. But once we figure out how to fix it, and I've had people that have had their cars in for a year, you get your car back. Now, of course, when they contact CTV News, that helps, and we've had success. But generally, you're just at the mercy of the manufacturer.
1: Okay, I'll leave it there. I appreciate you sharing your investigation with us. I'm a huge fan of yours, Pat. I've been watching you for years. Thanks for making time for our show.
2: Yes, and I'm a fan of yours, too. Yeah, so the story will be on the national news this evening.
1: Yeah, we look forward to it. We'll definitely promote it. Thanks a lot, Pat.
2: Thanks, Ash.
1: Thank you. Pat Foran is host of CTV's Consumer Alert and a contributor to W5. W5 does the best investigations right across the board. Pat is one of the members of that team. And as he said, the full story, and the interviews are really good, like with the people who have gone through it. It's interesting to see. The full story will be on CTV National News tonight. You can catch it at 10 and 11 and midnight, wherever you are, basically at the top of each hour starting at 10 o'clock. Lemon cars are a real thing. I learned to drive on my poor mom's car, which we drove for 12 years. And for 8 of those years, I mean, it was always broken, but for 8 of those years, it was an automatic car. And every time you put it into neutral, the car would die. So I had to avoid neutral at all costs. Anyway, it was quite the experience. 3 girls, all my sisters and I, learning to drive on a car that basically died at least every single time that you took it out. And it was an automatic. So good times. Speaking of good times, or the opposite of them, lots going on still between Canada and the United States in the trade war. The Prime Minister responding to questions today at a separate announcement in Thunder Bay on, again, the details of what went wrong, because the American officials are really saying that the Canadians are doing it for politics. Here's what the Prime Minister said.
3: There are a few issues that the United States was arguing right up to the last hour. Red lines weren't going to change, boom, it's in there, our way or the highway, take it or leave it, attitude. Some of what they're saying now is different than what they were drawing the line on. And we are always going to stand up for what's in the best interest of Canada, Canadian workers, Canadian families, not look for an easy win, not look for an announcement, but something that's durable. And that deal is possible.
1: Michael B. in Hunt Club writes, Canada should not return to the trade negotiations until after the U.S. midterm elections and only negotiate a short-term agreement or agreements. Another listener writes, Carney should show Canadians the deal. He's already been caught in the Gordie Howe bridge lie, so why should we believe him now? And Carol writes, is walking away from trade talks a win for Liberal optics or for Canadians? Shouldn't someone be asking that? I think it's being asked. I think you're going to hear different answers from the Canadian government and from the American government. Ultimately, though, the question is, I guess, like, they'll be judged on the merits of what they do and the economic and political impact. I'll leave it there. Thanks for listening. Look forward to being back in the chair next week. Have a wonderful long weekend.
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5: It's 2 o'clock.
6: -27 degrees in Windsor Essex. A yellow heat warning and severe thunderstorm watch continue. Windy today with the high 30 and the humidex 38. I'm Kathy McMahon, AM 800 News. Coming up, several charges in a Chatham investigation and the single largest investment in Via Rail history. But first, the city is conducting its annual point-in-time count to get a number of those experiencing homelessness. Volunteers are needed to conduct surveys of those in the shelter system. The information is then used to develop policy, services, and support for those in need. The city's manager of homelessness and housing support, Kelly Gause, says the data is crucial.
7: What helps us to identify our trends year over year, even though that this is just a snapshot one day in time, it helps us to understand where people are staying. It helps us understand how many people are staying within our emergency shelters, and it helps us to better prepare our responses to address homelessness.
6: The initiative will be held October 20th. Last year, 794 people were found to be homeless, slightly higher than in 2024. The OPP is continuing a sudden death investigation. Provincial police, EMS, and Kingsville Fire responded to Road 11 late last night. A 43-year-old man from Essex was found and pronounced dead at the scene. Investigators say there is no threat to public safety, and the investigation is in its early stages. Chatham-Kent police have made a $24,000 drug bust as part of an investigation into stolen plaques. A number of search warrants were executed starting late last month, and one turned up 121 grams of fentanyl, along with digital scales, packaging material, phones, and cash. During that raid, police also found a commemorative plaque that had been reported stolen, along with several pieces of plaques. Five people faced a total of 17 charges. Keep an eye on the sky. A yellow severe thunderstorm watch continues for Windsor, Essex. Environment Canada says conditions are favorable for torrential downpours, nickel to ping-pong sized hail, and wind gusts to 110 kilometers an hour. Severe weather meteorologist Rob Kuhn says the timing of the storms is for this afternoon and could last into the evening.
8: Similar to what happened last night and yesterday across a large part of southern Ontario, torrential downpours, which could produce peak rainfall rates instantaneous of like 100 millimeters an hour, and sudden very low visibility if you're driving, that combined with the wind could make it look like a snowstorm.
6: Kuhn says the storm could pack quite a punch. The Windsor International Film Festival has announced its opening and closing movies. The event begins October 29th with a screening of the crime thriller Paper Dragon. It's making its North American premiere in New York before coming to WIFF. The event will close November 8th with the dark comedy They Debut with Julianne Moore and Paul Giamatti, which will then hit theaters in December. With Executive Director Vincent Georgie says 235 films in total will be screened and half will be Canadian.
9: WIFF is always Canada strong, as we should be. And as much as, you know, the I in WIFF is international, we cover about 40 to 50 countries. We always want to make sure that Canada is the most represented. And this year in particular, we thought that was really important to do. And our goal for this year is to actually be 51% Canadian at the festival. So tongue firmly planted in cheek at the 51%, being the 51st state and everything.
6: The full festival lineup will be revealed on September 22nd, with all tickets going on sale the same day. Prime Minister Mark Carney has announced new spending to build the first Via Rail passenger cars in Canada in 40 years.
10: The Government of Canada is investing $4.7 billion to manufacture and maintain. So we'll manufacture and maintain 313 passenger rail cars for Via Rail's long-distance regional and remote fleet right here in Canada.
6: Transportation Minister Stephen McKinnon says it's the largest single investment in Via Rail's history, and the project will lead to 700 new jobs. Two Mercury-bound spacecraft are in the home stretch of their nearly decade-long voyage. The linked spacecraft, one European, the other Japanese, separated from their mothership on Thursday. If all goes well, they'll enter orbit around Mercury in November and split from each other in December to map and study the planet. Only one other spacecraft, NASA's Messenger, has explored our solar system's smallest and closest to the sun planet. Time now for the AM 800 Business Report. Air Canada is looking to expand its presence in Europe and Asia, announcing 7 new international routes. New service next summer will include destinations such as Guangzhou, Oslo, and Dubrovnik. The airline says the expansion is part of a strategy to attract more lucrative international passengers and strengthen its global network. On the markets, Dow Jones is up 650 points higher. NASDAQ has gained 371, TSX up 495. Gold is higher at $45.39 U.S. an ounce. Oil up at $91.51 U.S. a barrel. And the Canadian dollar higher at 72.56 cents U.S. AM 800 News Time is 2:05. The forecast next.
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0: you get any sleep last night? A lot of thunder. A couple pretty big storms last night. Lightning show around 11 o'clock. Of course, it was very humid out there. We have a couple warnings, watches in effect here. We have a yellow watch when it comes to a severe thunderstorm, kind of like what we had yesterday. You could see strong wind gusts up to 90 to 110 kilometers an hour. I'm thinking around 6 or 7 o'clock tonight. There are definitely storms coming tonight. Nickel to ping pong. Sized hail and torrential downpours. We also have that yellow heat warning. It is very warm out there. It is a mix of sun and cloud right now. Now, if you look at radar, there's a little system over the city that could bring a little bit of rain depending on where you are. So a heads up on that. But wind out of the north at 40 kilometers an hour, gusting up to 60 late in the afternoon today. A high of 30. The humidex is 41 or 106. Not as bad as yesterday. Mainly cloudy tonight, 60% chance of showers and a risk of a thunderstorm. Fog patches developing after midnight and a low of 20 or 68. Cloudy for Friday, 40% chance of showers and a risk of a thunderstorm. Tomorrow, those fog patches will dissipate in the morning. A high of 27, the humidex 35 or 95. Cloudy periods tomorrow night, 40% chance of showers and a low of 20 or 68. Saturday, a mix of sun and cloud, 40% chance of showers, high 25, 77. Sunny for Sunday and sunny for Monday, both days, highs of 26 or 79. So, knock on wood, should be a dry, hopefully nice, sunny weekend. Right now, it is a mix of sun and clouds out there, depending on where you are in the city anyway. It's 27, it feels like 35, that is 95. Traffic looks like the roads are quiet right now. That is a good sign. When it comes to Campbell Avenue, closed between Wyandotte Street West and University Avenue for milling and paving. That should be wrapping up tomorrow. Also, just for today, Tecumseh Road East, lane restrictions between Princess Avenue and Westminster Boulevard for road repairs. Flag person is out there. And again, that should be wrapping up today. For tomorrow, heads up on this one, westbound Grand Marais Road West. Lane restrictions between Dominion Boulevard and McKay Avenue for road repairs. There is a flag person out there, 7 a.m. to 5 p.m. tomorrow. If you see something that I don't have, please let me know, 519-792-2559.
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0: That's right. Good afternoon, everybody. Welcome to The Shift. Kyle Horner continuing to fill in this week. Kathy McMahon joins me from the AM 800 News Center. Did you get any sleep last night? Those were some wicked storms.
6: Oh, man. Ooh. The lightning, there was just so much. I think I saw there was something on X that was saying 30,000 lightning strikes or something.
0: It was nonstop.
6: It was.
0: Yeah.
6: It was beautiful, I mean, to kind of watch. And then, of course, we had that pounding rain, just pockets of it that, like, it would let up and then it would hammer and let up again. I expected a lot more damage. We didn't have any in our neighborhood.
0: Thankfully,
6: sure others did across Windsor Essex. And then more storms. Some came in around noon. Different areas of Windsor Essex were hit. Mm. It looked like they kind of kept more to the north. And there's more coming. So,
0: yeah.
6: I think
0: around 6, 7 o'clock tonight, but there's a pretty big system tonight.
6: Yeah, yeah, for sure. So,
0: it's humid,
6: not like, oh, so
0: humid.
6: So
0: walking the dogs today, it was just disgusting.
6: Volleyball last night,
0: oh.
6: It was just like immediately into the shower.
0: That was terrible.

0: Leamington area. Mm-hmm. Cottom had like a pull down and something like that, electricity pull down and stuff like that. But like you said, nothing too crazy down here, right?
1: No, I mean, so, they are still saying that we could get intense rainfalls today.
0: Yeah, there's the pictures right there.
1: Heavy wind, ping pong size hail.
0: Yeah.
1: I think it'll depend on where it kind of breaks up and where it hits. I mean, some areas kind of to the north of us into like the Wallaceburg, up near Sarnia, they really got most of the significant part of the earlier storm, but we're not done yet today.
0: No, it's a big system. Phragmites, tell us about them.
1: Yeah.
0: Let's get rid of them.
1: We got to get rid of them. Yeah this is an invasive plant. This is a story we have running this afternoon. The city is beginning treatment. It's going to continue through the end of the month. So you might be seeing workers putting a herbicide treatment in areas like Ojibwe Park, the Tallgrass Prairie, Spring Garden, Pesh Island, East Riverside Park, and Sandpoint Beach. And so this is to control this invasive plant. It looks kind of like it's a tall grass. It's a bit weedy looking.
0: Yeah.
1: It's kind of hard to describe, but it crowds out native plants, threatens wetlands, marshes, beaches, and the whole prairie ecosystems. So they're doing this Phragmites control, and the trails will remain open, but the city naturalist is just kind of asking, give a wide berth if you notice employees working.
0: Sure.
1: Trails will remain open. Two registered pesticides are going to be used depending on the location and conditions, but there's no immediate safety threat to anybody who's going to be walking through those nature areas.
0: Okay. All right. Thanks for the heads up. Appreciate it.
1: No problem.
0: There you go. Kathy McMahon from the AM800 News Center. It is a packed show today. We'll be covering AI data centers, the Lindsay Clancy trial, some drama between the city and the county when it comes to housing. I also want to talk about maybe an upload when it comes to the province and EC Row. Of course, the mayor brought that up yesterday. That's part of his platform. It is very interesting. I know a lot of people wanted to talk about that. I just didn't have time yesterday. So we're going to focus on that today. Also, gas prices heading into the Labor Day weekend, back to school, a couple events. It is a packed show. I do want to hear from you as well. Throughout the show, feel free to text, and I'm going to focus on it at 4:15. But it is 27 years ago today when it came to the fiery, deadly fog crash on the 401 by Manning. 8 people died, many people injured, and I do want to talk about that today. I want to remember that. I wasn't living in this area. I had moved a couple months later, and I was really, I guess my eyes open to just what happened, and I do want to take you through that story as well. But I do want to hear from you when it comes to your memories 27 years ago of that fiery fog crash on the 401. I was up in Sudbury, and I still remember the newscast of it, and then coming down here and actually meeting people that were in it. I just couldn't believe it. So I do want to focus on that around 4:15, but feel free, 519-792-2559. You can text in your memories, and we will discuss it after the 4 o'clock news. We'll take the break and come back, though. It is the long weekend. We are very close. We'll kick off the show talking about some of these celebrations at Lansbury Park on Monday. We'll take the break and come back. It's The Shift with Kyle Horner on AM800.
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0: 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As we mentioned, we got a yellow watch for a severe thunderstorm. Look out tonight. Definitely could be some strong storms and a yellow heat warning. In effect, it is a mix of sun and cloud out there right now. I mentioned there's a little system over the city, so you might be getting some rain, but the showers are coming tonight. 60% chance of showers and a risk of a thunderstorm, a high of 30. The humidex 106.

0: That's 41. And then mainly cloudy tonight, 60% chance of showers and a risk of a thunderstorm. Fog patches developing after midnight as well, a low of 20 or 68. Right now it is a mix of sun and cloud, 27, feels like 35, that is 95.
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0: Well, good afternoon and welcome back to The Shift. And we're so close to the Labor Day weekend. And of course, that means Labor Day celebrations at Lansbury Park. That's on Monday. And joining us to talk about all the festivities, going to be a great day, is Kristen Siapis, organizer committee member. Kristen, thank you for joining us. How are you?
1: Hey, how's it going? Thank you so much for having me on. It's rare I get to be a guest on the show.
0: I was going to say, usually at this point, we're talking to each other kind of behind the scenes.
1: Yeah, I was going to say, I'm on the other side of the mic now. It's all right.
0: Well, I appreciate you joining me because I know there's going to be probably thousands of people down there really excited for all the activities. And of course, thinking about our working committee, our working community, of course, talk about it. It all starts off with a parade that's 10 a.m. on Monday.
1: Yeah, it's going to be phenomenal. So a couple of years ago, we moved the Labor Day celebrations to Lansbury Park, and it has just exploded since then. It's so nice to be in the neighborhood. We have a parade that's going to be going from Kildare all the way to Lansbury down Ottawa Street. It actually starts at the 444 Hall on Turner Road, and we are our entire labor community comes together. So as you know, I'm not only on AM800, I get to hang out there, but I'm also the president of QP1393 at the University of Windsor, and I'm a member of the organizing committee. I'm so happy to be putting this together because our labor community is so strong, as you know, Kyle, in this region, and there's so many people who are going to be coming out. But even if you're not planning on marching with us, if you're not a union member, there's so much happening for the community. We have free swimming at Lansbury Park, free hot dogs, veggie dogs, nachos, ice cream, drinks. We've got inflatables for the kids to play at. We've got prizes for the kids through a coloring contest, lots of giveaways at the park, and we've got entertainment by British Beat 66 and Rick Labonte and the Band of Brothers. There's a hot dog eating contest, a tug of war. It's just an absolute circus. It's going to be a fun party for everybody at Lansbury all day long. It's going from 11 a.m. all the way to 2 p.m.
0: Free swimming as well. Get the kids out there. It's going to be warm.
1: Yeah, it's going to be a hot one. It'll be good to have everybody out there. The pool is open from 11 till 3. So definitely bring the family. Come and swim. And like I say, come for lunch, take home some prizes, and enjoy the parade, too. It's a wonderful time for us to all come together. And remember, you know, this is the essence of our labor movement. This is what we do is we come together, we take care of each other. And now, more than ever, it's so important for us to have, that not just the collective strength that we have when it comes to bargaining and getting a fair deal for workers, but the celebration of being together and supporting each other on Labor Day.
0: Yeah, very well said, especially with everything going on in the United States, tariffs and everything like that. Great job on that one. Some of the speakers, maybe the message that will be talked about on Monday.
1: Yeah, there'll be different speakers from our labor community. Different leaders will be up there. We've also got some other contacts in our community. The Unemployed Health Center is taking donations for our food bank. There's a United Way 50-50 jackpot. You can actually check that out online right now at weareunited.com. Enter the 50-50. It's a lot of contests. It's a lot of fun. And there is, at the heart of it, that message that we all need to band together. You know, just as you said, Kyle, with the tariffs and the threats to our economy that we're experiencing right now, you know, as Canadians, that sentiment of we need to stand together, you know, elbows up, buy Canadian, support Canadian, that's all backed by the labor movement and the sense that we are in this together. The theme for this year is workers together for our jobs and our rights. And it is, it's not going to be any individual worker that changes things for everybody. It's the strength of all of us standing together.
0: Very well said. Looking forward to it on Monday. I'm sure it'll be a packed crowd there. And bring on the warm weather because the pool is open. Thank you so much for doing this, Kristen. Really do appreciate it.
1: Yeah, no problem. Thanks so much for having us on. And like I say, just a reminder to everybody that 10 a.m. for the parade, 11 a.m. for speakers. Entertainment starts at noon. Lunch is served. And we've got fun stuff for families all the way till 3 o'clock. It's a great picnic. Come on out to Lansbury Park on Monday.
0: Great stuff. Good luck, okay?
1: Thanks so much.
0: There you go. Kristen Siapis, the organizer committee member. And when it comes to road closures as well, I just want to mention this. Road closures will start at 8 a.m. and they go till approximately about 11 a.m. Turner Road between Tecumseh Road East and Muncie Street. That will be closed. When it comes to the areas that will be closed, you got volunteers and police out there. They think it should open up around 11 a.m. So, I just wanted to make sure you were up to date on that. And like Kristen was saying, it is the parade's at 10 a.m., all the activities at Lansbury Park, 11 a.m. until 3 p.m. You got free swimming. You got food out there. The United Way 50-50 contest. And bring a non-perishable food item for the food bank, okay? We would appreciate that. We'll take the break and come back when it comes to that and the need for food and, of course, what's happening with back to school. We're going to discuss that coming up because it is very expensive for parents, especially locally. We'll do that coming up next here on The Shift with Kyle Horner on AM 800.
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0: Well, as we were talking about Labor Day in that first interview, next week it's back to school in this area. And a new report suggests more Canadian parents can't fit back to school shopping in their monthly budget. What are some tips for preparing for back to school? Well, our CTV news correspondent, Scott Hurst, joins us to give us some tips on how maybe we can save money and what's happening with parents throughout this country. Scott, welcome back to the show. How are you?
8: Good afternoon. I'm doing well. Yourself?
0: I'm doing okay, thanks. Very happy because I don't have kids going back to school. I just got a couple of crazy dogs, thankfully. But I have been through it with my stepson. And I tell you, man, trying to find back to school savings, it's tough times right now. You got to go through the flyers and work it. Mm-hmm. What are we seeing when it comes to parents throughout this country?
8: Yeah, we're in different positions right now. I have three young dogs. Fortunately, for my back-to-school budget right now, only one is school age, but my back-to-school budget in a couple of years will have to increase significantly. But right now, what we're seeing is that it's becoming increasingly more and more of a struggle for families to afford all the supplies that are needed for back-to-school. Of course, we know affordability is such a concern for so many families right now. And with back-to-school shopping now in full swing, it is just one more hit to the family budget at a time we're already stretched so thin. According to a new report from Leger, the three top factors influencing back-to-school shopping, price, quality, and availability, with price overwhelmingly being one of the main factors influencing shopping decisions. And another report by the Boston Consulting Group says that more than half, 56% of Canadian parents say they just can't fit school supplies into their normal household budgets, with prices rising compared to last year is one of the main reasons why it's becoming harder and harder, with nearly 60% of parents also expecting to spend more compared to last year. And the average family is budgeting close to $700 for back-to-school supplies. And there really is, according to this report from the Boston Consulting Group, a clear income divide. Middle and lower income Canadians more often saying back-to-school shopping means dipping into savings or taking on more debt.
0: Yeah, I was going to ask, is there places that they're cutting back, or, yeah, we're just carrying more debt?
8: For a lot of families, it means carrying on more debt, dipping into savings, because it is hard to cut back when there are so many things that your children really need. Of course, there are lots of discretionary items that might not make the ultimate list, but with things getting more expensive and, of course, our dollars stretched thinner and thinner, families are being forced to dip into savings or take on debt just to get all these supplies that are needed this time of year to send them back to school.
0: Very worrisome, because yesterday we were actually talking about finances and a record number when it comes to the debt we're carrying as Canadians in the second quarter. I mean, it's into the trillions of dollars. And then we just keep adding more debt, right? It's scary times when it comes to that. I feel for a lot of the parents, and that's why my suggestion is work those flyers, shop wherever you can. You know, it does pay off. It does pay off if you kind of have a list and you know where you're going and you know what you need.
8: Yeah, of course, there are ways to save, a few ways to make sure that you can save a few dollars in the back-to-school shopping experience and making it a little less stressful. Of course, starting early is some good advice. Back-to-school shopping really has become like a Christmas type of thing where we put so much on the credit card at one time. And when that credit card bill comes due, it's difficult to pay that. So if you can spread that out potentially over a couple payments, that, of course, will help. And maybe you can take advantage of deals at different times of the year. Focus on essentials first. We already talked about that. Some of the discretionary items might not make the list this year, but if you get the essentials first, see what you have left over, and then maybe you can get specific items after that. Now, a lot of families are also turning to AI to plan their shopping list. It can help plan the trip better, find those details, kind of curate a whole bunch of details, make recommendations, and ultimately put together your budget so you know how much you have to spend, where you can find deals, and where you got to go to get those deals. Also, if you're buying tech, maybe some of those older students, high school age, they need tablets or laptops, consider getting it secondhand. According to Best Buy Canada and a new survey out of them, 63% of Canadians purchased used technology in the past year. You can likely save a few bucks buying a refurbished item. Ultimately, last year's model won't leave your student missing out on the best technology.
0: Best of luck back to school, all right?
8: Yeah, happy shopping to all the parents all right out there. Good luck.
0: All right, take care.
8: Thank you.
0: Again, that was our CTV News correspondent, Scott Hurst, talking about a majority of parents struggling financially when it comes to back to school shopping. That's according to a new report, as Boston Consulting Group says 56% of Canadian parents can't fit school supplies within their normal household budget, with rising prices as a main concern. Also, nearly 60% of parents expect to spend more than they did when compared to last year, with the average family budgeting close to $700. The BCG says lower income households expect to spend about $525 this season, while top earners are planning almost $1,000 in spending on back to school. Hard to believe. If you have any tips on what you're doing, please let me know. 519-792-2559. It is the Shift with Kyle Horner on AM 800.
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3: -28 degrees in Windsor, Essex. A yellow heat warning and severe thunderstorm watch continuing. A windy high of 30 with a humidex today 38 or 100. I'm Kathy McMahon, AM 800 News. Coming up, a sudden death in Essex and volunteers needed for a homeless initiative. But first, a major storm that's expected to pack a punch expected today in Windsor, Essex. Environment Canada says thunderstorms this afternoon could bring strong wind of 90 to 110 kilometers an hour, nickel to ping pong ball sized hail and torrential downpours. Severe weather meteorologist Rob Kuhn says the heat and humidity is to blame.
9: We sort of term these unofficially as ridge riders. They sort of are around the top of a heat ridge that's just south of us, and we have a cold front coming down that will trigger thunderstorms, and it could be quite active this afternoon.
3: Kuhn says drivers should use caution as visibility will be reduced and roadways may flood. A sudden death in Essex is under investigation. Just before midnight, provincial police, along with EMS and Kingsville Fire, responded to Road 11. A 43-year-old man was pronounced dead at the scene. Residents in the area should expect to see an increased police presence. Police say there is no threat to public safety. Stolen plaques and drugs have been seized as part of an investigation in Chatham-Kent. Five search warrants were executed at three residences, a trailer and a vehicle, in the past week and a half. During one raid, police found 121 grams of fentanyl worth $24,000, along with digital scales, cell phones, a quantity of cash, a commemorative plaque, and numerous pieces of other plaques. Five people face a number of charges. Volunteers are needed to help track the number of homeless across Windsor Essex. The annual point-in-time count is federally mandated, and the information is used to develop policy, services, and support for those individuals. The city's manager of homelessness and housing support, Kelly Gause, says volunteers help conduct surveys of those within the shelter system.
10: It helps humanize the people that folks are experiencing out on the street when they're walking to their kids' schools, that are just in their community, and to understand some of the challenges that folks are experiencing when they are trying to access different supports and services.
3: The initiative goes October 20th. Last year, there were nearly 800 people experiencing homelessness across Windsor Essex. A link to volunteer can be found in the story on the AM 800 website. Steps are being taken to tackle an invasive plant in Windsor. Herbicide treatment to control Phragmites is underway at Ojibwe, Spring Garden, Pesh Island, Sandpoint Beach, and other areas, and will continue until the end of the month. City naturalist Karen Alexander says there is no immediate safety threat to people using trails during the project.
11: Residents can keep an eye out for the pesticide in use signs that will be up at the entrance to parks when the crews are in the park, and those signs will stay up for 24 hours. If they do come across the crews working, you know, just giving a wide step around the area they're working, but there's no immediate threat to safety.
3: Phragmites can spread aggressively, crowding out native plants and threatening wetlands, marshes, beaches, and prairie ecosystems. The federal government has announced it'll spend $4.7 billion to build over 300 new passenger cars for Via Rail. Prime Minister Mark Carney made the announcement in Thunder Bay and says the project will lead to 700 new jobs.
12: For the first time in four decades, those cars will be produced and assembled and maintained in our country. Cars that used to be built in the United States will be built right here in Thunder Bay at Alstom Canada. By the best workers in the world.
3: In July, the government announced nearly $2 billion for new locomotives for Via Rail, which are expected to come in 2031. Meantime, the Prime Minister says if he speaks with President Vladimir Putin at the upcoming G20 summit, he'll tell the Russian leader to end the Ukraine war. U.S. President Trump will host world leaders in Miami for the summit, and there are signs he might allow Putin to attend. This is despite an arrest warrant issued by the International Criminal Court against Putin. Mark Carney added he'll also ask for territory Russia took after its 2014 capture of Crimea and the 2022 full-scale invasion to be returned. And the Bank of Canada has unveiled a new $20 bill, the first Canadian paper currency to feature an image of King Charles. His portrait is featured vertically on the bill, which remains green and retains an image of the Canadian National Vimy Memorial in France. It also has new security features to prevent counterfeiting. AM 800 News Time coming up on 2:36. The weather forecast is next.
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0: 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We do have a yellow watch for a severe thunderstorm. It's a pretty big system that's headed our way. I'd say a little bit after dinner time tonight, strong wind gusts up to 90 to 110 kilometers an hour. You got nickel to ping pong sized hail. That's a bigger threat than we had yesterday. And then torrential downpours as well. Yellow heat warning in effect. It's a mix of sun and cloud out there right now. But yeah, tonight, 60% chance of showers and a risk of thunderstorms as we approach dinner time. The high is 30. The humidex is 41. That's 106. Mainly cloudy tonight. 60% chance of showers and a risk of a thunderstorm. Fog patches will develop after midnight as well. It's a low of 20 or 68. I've mentioned that we're going to be talking about the 27th anniversary of the fog crash on the 401. Today is the date back in 1999. Already a bunch of texts coming in on this. I do want to hear from you at around 4:15 today. We're going to be talking about that and going to be talking about your memories and what happened to you that day. Tomorrow, cloudy with a 40% chance of showers and a risk of a thunderstorm. Fog patches will dissipate tomorrow morning. A high of 27, the humidex 35 or 95, and then it's a low of 20 or 68 tomorrow night. Saturday, mix of sun and cloud, 40% chance of showers, high 25, 77. And on Sunday and Monday, nothing but sunshines and highs of 26. That's 79. Right now, it is 27 out there and sunshine. It feels like 35. That's 95.

0: still quiet on the roads, so that's a good sign. When it comes to construction out there, Elliott Street at Goyou Street intersection will be closed for asphalt placing. That is supposed to go until September 5th, Saturday. So we want to make sure you're aware of that. Also, Campbell Avenue for today and tomorrow, closed between Wyandotte Street West and University Avenue for milling and paving. Tecumseh Road East closed today. Tecumseh Road East lane restrictions for today between Princess Avenue and Westminster Boulevard for road repairs. You got a flag person out there. And this is tomorrow, westbound Grand Maris Road West lane restrictions between Dominion Boulevard and McKay Avenue for road repairs. Flag person will be out there tomorrow, 7 a.m. till 5 p.m. If you do see something that I don't have, please let me know, 519-792-2559.
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0: That's right. Good afternoon and welcome back to The Shift. Kyle Horner in this weekend. We were talking about back to school, some tips on how to save money as we were talking about that report where many people just going to be piling on debt because they can't afford back to school supplies, food, clothing. It is a very tough time for so many of you. I feel awful and we're trying to do what we can to help you save some money. But we'll be talking about AI centers in just a second. I do want your thoughts on that. But when it comes to back to school, Laura texting in saying, I like this idea, Laura. Pro tip, wait until after the kids go back to school to find out what the teacher exactly wants and what they need. Oftentimes, by then, they have started to reduce the items. You may get a good deal. It's a good point. Just on the first day of school, just the basics on what they actually need. And then what do you get? Usually it's that note, right? I know Riley would get a note and it was like everything that Riley needed for back to school. And then you're right. It's usually that Tuesday evening we'd be off to the mall or off to the stores. Or I mentioned the dollar stores have some really good price right now. The Dollar Tree, I thought, had some really good prices for back to school when I was just browsing. And I just was, you know, getting the temperature of what the prices looked like for a lot of you. And I thought Dollar Tree was pretty good. I love that tip, Laura. I think that's a great idea. Another texter here is saying, Kyle, I'm so glad my kids are moved out. Looking at the prices of food and clothing, I feel for parents. Doesn't seem like there's any deals out there. I mentioned it in the talk with Scott Hurst. Like, I'm just so thankful I don't have kids. That's something I don't have to worry about this weekend. Thank goodness. Kyle, you were talking about flyers. Another listener texts in here. Tell your listeners to type in whatever the item is that they're looking for in the Rebe app, and it will compare all of the flyers. It's nice and easy, and you always find the lowest price. Yeah, hey, you know I've been a big supporter of that. Caddle 2 and Checkout 51. Caddle, C-A-D-D-L-E, Checkout 51. They have a lot of back-to-school items. And so if you go to those apps, they'll actually have pictures of what you can buy, and some of them you can save like $5 to $10 if it's kind of a bigger purchase, some food items for maybe back-to-school meals and different things like that. I highly, highly recommend Caddle and Checkout 51. And then, of course, yes, I love that texter, browsing some of the flyers, right? Just put it into Rebe. I think there's a couple other apps, too, where you can just type in whatever the item is, and they will bring it up for you. They'll break down all of the prices. That's for anything. Last one here. Meal planning is what parents need to be doing. You load up on veggies, fruits, and some sort of protein that is on sale. Cut them into different meals throughout the week, and you're ready to go. It's one thing that we've done this week, just because obviously I'm doing the afternoon show, so it's been very busy. Kathy is in with me right in the newsroom, and so we've been doing meal planning this week. We made a bunch of different items over the weekend, and we just put them into different containers and different things like that. It's been so easy this week because it's been a little crazy at our household. I love that idea. I think it's a great idea, and especially with just finding what's on sale. Obviously, I'm sure you got to be somewhat picky if your kids are picky, if it comes to a snack or a protein or different things like that. But it is what it is. Like with Kathy's salad, whatever she puts in her salad is what I find on sale. Peppers were on sale. Broccoli's been on sale this week. Few different items, tomatoes and different things like that, cucumbers. And so that's what's in the salad. That's what you get. Whatever's on sale, Kath, that's what you get. And it works for our household. I'm telling you, man, we definitely save money when it comes to just shopping for items that are on sale. It works. Best of luck. we'll continue talking about back to school, I'm sure. Let's get into AI data centers, though, as Essex County Council is moving ahead with a study looking at how the county and its seven municipalities should handle potential AI data center developments. Now, on Wednesday evening, council unanimously approved a $150 study, which will examine the potential impacts on electricity, water, noise, the environment, and municipal infrastructure. Now, both federal and provincial governments are encouraging data center development. Ontario recently released a draft data center playbook dealing primarily with electricity grid connections. And joining us to discuss this is Amherstburg Deputy Mayor Chris Gibb. Chris, welcome to the show. How are you?
4: Very good, Kyle. Thanks for having me on.
0: Yeah, absolutely. First, let's go back to last night. What were some of the concerns, let's say from council, but also residents when it comes to AI data centers?
4: Well, I think, with council, the members of county council, there's so much information that we don't know about these AI data centers. And with the upcoming pressure that we feel we're going to get from the federal government and the provincial government to develop these data centers, we wanted to make sure that we were ahead of the curve in protecting the people who make up the seven municipalities of the County of Essex.
0: Why up to $150,000? Tell us why that money is needed.
4: Well, this is a very specialized report. There's no one who works at the county that's an expert in AI data centers. So we're going to have to go out and find a consultant that has experience with this, that has expertise in this, and council approved up to $150,000 to study the issue and give us an idea of how can we keep these data centers from coming into the County of Essex, or if they're forced upon us, what kind of land use planning measures can we take to make sure they absolutely minimize the impact on our residents?
0: Who will be actually coming in to do this study?
4: Well, we're not sure yet. It's okay. Going to go out to tender and qualified organizations are going to bid on it.
0: So that's where some of the money will be going, to an actual tender?
4: Yes. Okay. We've council unanimously approved the idea of issuing a tender and having staff go out and find a competent company that will help us develop our playbook on how we can protect the people who live in the County of Essex.
0: Do you know what that playbook would actually look like? Yeah, you have any insight in that?
4: Not really. I mean, I use the term playbook because that's what the province is calling their playbook.
0: Yep.
4: But when we ask questions, even the province isn't really sure of how these things are going to work. Is it going to be tied into our electrical grid, where we know in Windsor and Essex County we have limited supply of power? So is that one way that we can convince the powers that be that this is not a good area for these type of facilities? So it's again, this is such a new technology. It's moving fast. The federal and provincial governments are moving fast to develop them. So we, as county council, felt it was important for us to be proactive and get ahead of this so that, we can be protecting the people of Windsor and Essex County rather than reacting once we do receive an application for one of these.
0: Yeah, there's definitely concerns out there, right? I mean, you just have to do a little bit of research. We've talked about it on my show many times now, especially lately as this has all been popping up, hums from different data centers. What does it do with the water? I know some of them recycle their own water. So there's even different versions of data centers that might be at play here. You mentioned something that was interesting, though, forced upon us. Not that they would be, but just in case they would be. Have you heard anything of that sort? And like, are you worried about that, obviously?
4: I am worried about that. I mean, you look at the speed at which the federal government is moving to approve all kinds of projects. And really, municipalities are, I like to use the term, children of the province. The province can make a law and say, you shall approve this. And it can leave municipalities stuck with what gets forced upon us. So again, we just want to be proactive. We want to know what we're dealing with so that if, the sad reality comes that one of the seven member municipalities of the county gets a planning application for an AI data center. Well, you know, we can defend saying no to it, or we can say, all right, if we have to accept it, here's the rules of the game. You have to be X number of kilometers away from residential housing, or you can't use municipal water, or all those questions that come up if we were to receive an application.
0: If, I guess, it had proved some of those factors that you mentioned, you know, what does it mean for the water? What does it mean for the community? Any interest in Amherstburg when it comes to that?
4: I don't think there is. I really don't think so. I think this is a type of technology that's going to absorb way more resources than the municipality would get in benefit. So I you know, if we're going to incentivize industrial development, we want industrial development that brings a lot of jobs with it, not just some data center that sits there humming and causing problems and, you know, nobody works there.
0: Mm-hmm. Yeah. You do see a lot of AI jobs when it comes to data centers as well. When will this get started?
4: I believe we're expecting the results in the first quarter of 2027. So okay. It will be, you know, we're doing this. We're all in a municipal election right now. So this will be on the plate of the next group of people who make up county council. So they're telling us they should have some results in the first quarter of 2027.
0: Very interesting. Chris, appreciate you doing this. Thanks.
4: Anytime, Kyle. All the best.
0: There you go. Amherstburg Deputy Mayor Chris Gibb talking about AI data centers as council last night. County Council unanimously approved up to $150,000 for a study which will examine the potential impacts on electricity. You got water, noise, the environment, and the municipal infrastructure. Very happy that they're doing this. I mentioned in the open there that the province has released a data center playbook dealing with primary electricity, the grid, which I'm very concerned down here. I'm very concerned when it comes to our water. And again, we've done some research on this. We know that some of the data centers recycle their own water and different things like that. It just depends, I guess, what version comes into play here. And there's no sign that they're actually coming right now. But I thought it was very interesting that Chris said, you know, maybe forced upon us. That is one word that I haven't heard when it comes to data centers actually being forced upon our municipality or some of these municipalities here. So that was very interesting, but I'm glad we're doing some research now so that we're ready in case we're either forced or there's an option to have an AI data center in this area. It is our AM800 news poll question. And every time I bring this up, actually, I'm not going to lie. The first time I brought this up on my show, on the Kyle Horner show, you know what? There was more support than I thought. And then we brought it up last time it came to council, and there was no support at all, especially with some of the issues that popped up at council. And then today it's our AM800 news poll question. Do you have a positive or negative view of AI data centers? Right now, 87% of you say negative. I do want your thoughts on this. 519-792-2559. You have any interest of AI data centers coming down here? What about concerns? I mentioned mine. You know, you just do a little bit of research when it comes to data centers in Michigan. A very loud hum. What about local water, the local grid? Yeah, I have no interest in this coming down to our area whatsoever. 519-792-2559. We'll take the break and come back. This is a Shift with Kyle Horner on AM800.
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0: 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Mix of sun and cloud out there right now. There is a 60% chance of showers. Risk of a thunderstorm today. High of 30. The humidex 41 over 106. Mainly cloudy tonight. 60% chance of showers and a risk of a thunderstorm. It's a pretty big system. I don't think it's going to miss us. Maybe a little bit after dinner time. Fog patches developing after midnight as well. Low 20 or 68. Right now, it is a mix of sun and cloud out there. 27. It still feels like 35. That's 95 Fahrenheit.
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0: That's right. Welcome back to The Shift. Kyle Horner filling in this week, and we're talking about County Council unanimously approving up to $150,000 for a study which will examine potential impacts on electricity, water noise, the environment, and municipal infrastructure when it comes to AI data centers. You want them down here or not? Do you have some concerns? 519-792-2559. Let's go to Rosanna this afternoon. Good afternoon, Rosanna. How are you?
22: Hey, I'm good. When it comes to AI, plainly, I don't like it. The whole thing to me is it's not human. Like, I just imagine this big, like, sterile white building, Kyle. And what bothers me is even the custodian would be bored having to mop all that up, wouldn't you think?
0: Well, the white building fits in. I mean, if you do look at some of them around the air, around North America, yeah, they're pretty boring to look at, and they're pretty white. Yeah. But my concerns go further than that. I'll certainly say that.
22: My friend of mine. He lives in Hamilton, and he told me, Rosanna, because of you, I felt really inspired to tell my Hamilton community I don't want it. So it coming here, now I'm thinking, okay, I have to sign up to be a delegate because I'm in the performing arts, and I got to say, Kyle, every time I see one of my buddy's posters, and I know it's heavily AI. It doesn't look like an event I'd even want to be in or frankly buy a ticket for. So I just think the whole thing is, I don't want that here in my backyard.
0: Yeah, a couple things. I appreciate the phone call, Rosanna. You mentioned Hamilton. Hamilton was one of the reasons why we started all this. The deputy mayor of Kingsville, Kimberly DeYoung, she started the talk on this, the playbook on this, let's say, because that's what the province is using. That's what the council, county council is using now. When it comes to the concerns that the Hamilton area had on this, And Kimberly was very interested in that. She was at a conference, I think, in the Hamilton area where this was brought up. And that's why she brought it down to this area, brought it to council, county council. And this is why they've jumped on board with that. So very interesting that you mentioned Hamilton in that situation. AI, a little bit of a different subject there. But even if you look on the, let's say like the Windsor Food Spotters group, and some of the restaurants will post AI pictures promoting their food in their restaurant. I tell you, it gets a lot of backlash. A lot of backlash when it comes to that. I have some texts coming in on this as well. Got to take the news break, and we'll check in with Kathy after that. I'll get back to them, and then we're going to focus on the Lindsey Clancy trial. Very interesting. They're in deliberations for the sixth day. I know a lot of you are focused on that. We'll do that after the 3 o'clock news. It's a Shift with Kyle Horner on AM 800.
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21: 28 degrees in Windsor, Essex. A yellow heat warning and severe thunderstorm watch in effect. A windy high of 30 with the Humidex 38. I'm Kathy McMahon, AM 800 News. Coming up, more storms today and first films of WIF announced. But first, Ontario Provincial Police are investigating the circumstances surrounding the death of a 43-year-old man in Essex. Officers were called to Road 11 last night, along with EMS and Kingsville Fire. Provincial Police say the investigation is in its early stages, and residents should expect to see an increased police presence in the area. There's no threat to public safety. Stolen plaques and drugs have been seized as part of an extensive investigation in Chatham-Kent. Between August 20th and September 2nd, members of the intelligence unit executed 5 search warrants at 3 residences, a trailer, and a vehicle. During a raid on Copperfield Crescent, police found 121 grams of fentanyl worth $24,000, along with digital scales, cell phones, a quantity of cash, a commemorative plaque, and numerous pieces of other plaques. 5 people, ranging in age from 28 to 47, face a number of charges. Get ready for more severe weather in Windsor, Essex. Environment Canada has continued a severe thunderstorm watch, with meteorologist Rob Kuhn saying conditions are favorable for significant rain.
23: Potential for very strong wind gusts to 110 kilometers per hour, ping pong ball sized hail, torrential downpour suddenly reducing visibility to near zero. Expect a sudden flooding with that, especially in the cities and on highways, ponded water.
21: The strong wind could damage roofs, fences, and lead to downed trees and branches. Thunderstorms are expected into the evening, with power outages possible. A call for volunteers to help get an idea about how many people are experiencing homelessness across Windsor, Essex. The 2026 point-in-time count is taking place October 20th. Every year, the federal government mandates municipalities get a snapshot of homelessness and housing insecurity. The city's manager of homelessness and housing support, Kelly Gause, says all the data collected is used to help develop policy, services, and support.
24: Homelessness is a complex challenge that every community is facing, and the point in time count, again, it's one tool that a municipality has to be able to look at trends year over year to see where we're doing a good job and where we can still make more improvements.
21: A link to volunteer can be found on the AM 800 website. The deadline for registration is September 18th. The city is taking another step to protect some of the region's most important natural areas from an invasive plant. Herbicide treatment to control invasive Phragmites is now underway at Ojibwe Park, Tallgrass Prairie, Spring Garden, East Riverside Park, Sandpoint Beach, and elsewhere. City naturalist Karen Alexander says it's an aggressive invasive plant that has become a major problem.
25: So what the city of Windsor is doing to try to bring this plant under control is really focus our efforts in places where our biodiversity is very high, and we would like to see these spaces preserved for conservation and protection of some of the rare species at risk, and native plants and wildlife that live in our city.
21: 2 registered pesticides may be used during the work depending on the location and conditions. Visitors are asked to stay on trails and give crews a wide berth if they encounter them working. Attention all movie lovers. The opening and closing screenings of the Windsor International Film Festival have been announced. Executive Director Vincent Georgie told AM 800's The Shift tickets are now on sale.
2: Our opening film is the fantastic new crime thriller called Paper Tiger that I saw in Cannes with Adam Driver and Scarlett Johansson and Miles Teller. It's a crime thriller. That one's really strong and exciting. That's our opener. And our closing film is a new film with Julianne Moore that's a dark comedy called The Debut. So those are just three titles that we've announced.
21: The centerpiece selection is about the decades-long career of the artistic director of the Stratford Festival, who's from Windsor. 235 films in total are expected to be screened at WIFF, which kicks off October 29th. Time now for the AM 800 Business Report. Canada recorded a $769 million merchandise trade surplus in July as exports fell for the first time in 6 months. Stats Canada says the surplus was sharply lower than $4.2 billion figure that was reported in June. Exports dropped 2.3%, but led by declines in metals, minerals, and energy products, including crude oil. On the markets, Dow Jones 626 points higher. NASDAQ has gained 409. TSX has risen 468. Gold up at $45.28 U.S. an ounce. Oil higher at $91.40 U.S. a barrel. And the Canadian dollar up at 72.52 U.S. AM 800 News Time is 3:05. Kyle has the forecast next.
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0: 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Okay, I'm going to move up my storm prediction. I thought it'd be a little bit after dinner time. It's moving pretty quick and we are going to get clobbered, for lack of a better word. I'm going to say probably a little bit after 4:30, although it's sunny out there right now. But there is a pretty big system, and it has a lot of red in it. There's a little bit of a breakup that's going to be coming before the big system, and that probably arrives a little bit after 3. I guess it is 3 o'clock already, right? I would say maybe in the next hour, and then the pretty heavy system is coming maybe around 4:30, 5 o'clock. I don't think we're going to dodge it this time. Two weather alerts out there. We do have a yellow watch when it comes to a severe thunderstorm. You got strong wind gusts, could see up to 90 to 110 kilometers an hour. Nickel to ping pong, ball-sized hail, and torrential downpours we could see tonight. We also have that yellow heat warning in effect because it is very warm out there. It is a mix of sun and cloud right now, though. 60% chance of showers and a risk of a thunderstorm throughout the afternoon. You got a high of 30, the humidex 41 or 106. Mainly cloudy tonight, 60% chance of showers and a risk of a thunderstorm. Fog patches will develop after midnight, and it's a low of 20 or 68. Cloudy periods tomorrow for Friday. We're so close to that long weekend. Come on, let's go. Fog patches, though, will dissipate tomorrow morning at a high of 27. The humidex 35 or 95. cloudy periods tomorrow night, 40% chance of showers, low 20, 68. Saturday, a mix of sun and cloud, 40% chance of showers, high 25, 77. Sunday and Monday, both days, nothing but sunshine, a high of 26 or 79. Don't forget about the Labor Day celebrations out there at Lansbury Park on Monday. Free swimming. Get the kids out there one last blast before back to school on Tuesday. Sorry, kids. Right now, it is a mix of sun and cloud. It's 28. It feels like 37 now. We're getting warmer. That's 98. Roads are still quiet. That's a good sign. But let's talk about some construction. Campbell Avenue closed right now between Wyandotte Street West and University Avenue West for milling and paving today and tomorrow. No local, local traffic only, but no street parking or anything like that. 6 a.m. to 7 p.m. Again, that should be opened up tomorrow. Just for today, Tecumseh Road East will have lane restrictions between Princess Avenue and Westminster Boulevard for road repairs. You got a flag person out there. That goes until 5 p.m. today. And for tomorrow, westbound Grand Maris Road West, lane restrictions between Dominion Boulevard and McKay Avenue for road repairs. A flag person will be out there 7 a.m. to 5 p.m. tomorrow. If you do see something, let us know. 519-792-2559.
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0: That's right. Welcome back to The Shift. Kyle Horner filling in this week. Good to talk to all of you. And Kathy McMahon joined me from the AM 800 News Center. Kathy, how are you?
11: Oh, just keeping an eye on the sky.
0: Yeah.
11: Looking like it's getting dark again out there.
0: I tried pulling a Patty Handyside, who was in studio today, actually filming a few things for the award that we were talking about yesterday. And I looked at the radar and I'm like, oh my goodness, it's a gigantic system. Yeah. There's a ton of red in that system, covered in yellow, but a ton of red. So just be careful.
11: Yeah, you never know if it'll break up, how much of this area it'll hit. But yeah, just another good reminder for people to be careful. And I mean, the intensity of the rain that we heard last night, and I mean, we're in the cave here, so I don't really know what happened around noon today, but
0: yeah, I didn't even know that.
11: Stay off the road and just stay home if you can.
0: I didn't even know it. We had a storm at noon today, so that tells you how bunkered we are down here. But it takes a lot to wake up the pug, and that rain woke the pug. You know, the pug didn't know what to do last night. He's like, what is happening on the roof right now?
11: I was trying to have my 22nd hour of sleep today.
0: That's it, yeah. Yeah, why does it have to rain? Okay, this is an important story here. Volunteers needed to help get a head count on the homeless across Windsor Essex.
11: Mm-hmm.
0: Tell us about it.
11: Yeah, this is the point in time count, and it's federally mandated. So municipalities funded through the Reaching Home program conduct this count once a year. Basically, it's to get a snapshot of homelessness and housing insecurity.
0: Yeah.
11: So they need volunteers to help conduct surveys. They go into the various shelter systems, talk to people who are on the street, kind of, you know, get the data that they need, and then that information is used.

0: You're only talking with people who they know are in those in the system.
1: Okay.
0: So if there's other people who are, you know, living elsewhere, living outside or where else, you're probably not going to get a count on those people.
1: Okay.
0: But they'll have the information, and you'll get a little bit of training before you do this as well. You have you know the survey procedures. You have health and safety protocols, a trauma-informed engagement practices, they say, and they're supported by a staff during the count. So it's under the direction of the city, but it's across all of the region, as I mentioned. So you have until September 18th to register, and there is a link in the story on our website. And then the actual count goes October 20th. So the manager of Housing Support and Homelessness, Kelly Gaw, is saying, you know, it's really eye-opening, and it really helps to humanize the people who are out on the street. And maybe it's people that you encounter in your daily life. You've seen them, you know, maybe on the street, and, you know, you can reach out and talk about some of the challenges that they're facing.
1: I love that point. It's sad that we have to do this, and that that, you know, this is even a story. But I love that point to humanizing them. Like, these are people. This is our communities. This is friends and family of people that we know.
0: Yeah.
1: They deserve some of this.
0: I'm sure it's heartbreaking. Ugh. And, you know, it's not just this time that we should be talking to people who are, you know, experiencing homelessness. And these are people who are in need and probably need a little bit of love and support.
1: Yeah, great point. Kathy, I appreciate you doing this.
0: You're welcome.
1: Kathy McMahon from the AM 800 News Center. Before we move on, we were talking about AI centers and council last night, county council unanimously approving, and I'm glad they were all for this, all together on this one, up to $150,000 for a study which will examine potential impacts on water, electricity, noise, the environment, and municipal infrastructure. Lots of texts coming in on this after that phone call that Rosanna made, 519-792-2559. I just want to get to them here. This one's very interesting. Kyle, if it was forced on us, that's a voting matter to me. I'd be voting against whatever party that is, whether it's provincial or federal. Yeah, I know Chris Gibb joined us, the deputy mayor for Amherstburg, and he mentioned the word forced. I think he was kind of talking about provincial level on that one, because the provincial, the province does have a playbook right now, mostly for electricity and the grid, but they do have a playbook, which I'm glad the province is looking into that. That might be up there on my list, too. Yeah, no doubt about that. I mean, we'd have to see the different platforms and different things like that. Data centers would be up there on my list. This one here, Kyle, I'm open to the idea. More info is good. Both sides needed. Yeah, that I'm fine with. Absolutely. Absolutely. No doubt about that. Bringing in more info. And that's why I love that they're doing this. Because, I mean, there's some people here. This one, definitely concerned, Kyle. I'm willing to hear an appeal for it, but haven't read many good things about them. This one, I'm all for data centers if it's self-sustaining, like a vehicle, generate its own power, its own cooling system, and its own noise reduction system using insulation, outdoor berms, and lines of trees to give it a natural look. That's asking a lot, that texter. That's asking a lot, but, you know, maybe. Maybe. It is our AM 800 News Poll question, AM800CKW.com. Do you have a positive, negative view of AI data centers? Right now, 87% of you say negative. So there's not a lot of love for it. But I'm open to getting more information. I think that's important. Just like whatever topic we're having on this show, let's get both sides. And then we can come together and you can figure it out for yourself. Vince texts in, this is a very interesting text. Kyle, the AI issue kind of reminds me of the issue with the lights from the greenhouse. They tried to fix it with curtains, but ask people that live near them if it's really resolved. So with data centers, does that mean we get the hum again, like the West End hum? That's interesting. From years ago, I do not want data centers at all. Like, have you ever flown over this area, over the Leamington area at night? Yeah, we've flown into to Windsor a couple times. It's like a cell phone. It's like my cell phone lighting up. And like the different apps and different things like that, like purple, red, pink, blue, like all of the lights from the greenhouses. I don't think I could live around it. It's pretty good. That's a pretty good example, Vince. I do like that. I don't think I could live out in that area. Also, Rosanna just mentioned the topic of AI. And Matt texts in here saying, Kyle, I'm not sure what the backlash on using AI is to promote things. It's a tool. It helps us speed up things, and it's here to stay. So people need to get over it. So I don't mind if you promote anything with AI. I know it came up in a local podcaster actually brought it up when it came to people running for the election.

0: and using AI posters. Just you can look it up. It was very interesting comments. I'm not huge when it comes to that. I mentioned the Food Spotters group or some restaurants will use AI to promote their food. Like, it's not going to prevent me from not going to their restaurant. But, like, man, if you got great food at your restaurant, show me the real picture. Like, make me hungry. I don't want to see computerized, like, pizza or a computerized lasagna. Like, when I'm going to Victoria's tomorrow night on their Facebook page, man, the lasagna's right there. I know what it looks like. I know what I'm going to be tasting tomorrow night. That's what I want. So, you know, if you want to promote your business and do it AI, I just think it's lazy, too. Lazy, you know? Like, I don't even do it for writing my intros and different things like that. Maybe some of you can tell because you're like, that's your intro, Kyle? But I don't do it for intros and everything like that. I'm not a big fan of AI. If it's going to be my show and my name is on that show, I want it to be authentic. And that's what it is. And it goes with my food, you know, I don't know, politics and different things like that when it comes to the election. It is what it is. If you want to use it again, it's not going to make me not want to go to your restaurant, but give me the real food when it comes to the food spotter groups. That's what I think on that. All right, we got to take the break. I do want to jump into the Lindsey Clancy trial. 6 day of deliberations. Very interesting. And a lot of you are following that. We'll talk about that coming up next here on the Shift to Kyle Horner on AM 800.
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0: With the AI talk, shout out to everybody over there on YouTube. 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Two weather alerts. We got a yellow watch for a severe thunderstorm. It's on its way. Some heavy storms, so be cautious. Yellow heat warning in effect because it's very warm. The clouds are moving in. I would say mostly cloudy, starting to creep in the downtown. 60% chance of showers. A risk of a thunderstorm out there today. A high of 30. The humidex 41 or 106. Mainly cloudy tonight with a 60% chance of showers. A risk of a thunderstorm. We got fog patches developing after midnight and a low of 20 or 68. Cloudy tomorrow for Friday. 40% chance of showers and risk of a thunderstorm. Those fog patches will dissipate in the morning. You got a high of 27, the humidex 35 or 95. Right now, I mentioned you got a lot of clouds coming in. It's 28. It feels like 37. That's 98 Fahrenheit.
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0: Well, good afternoon and welcome back to The Shift. My name is Kyle Horner, filling in this week, and I want to focus on the Lindsey Clancy trial. I know many of you have been following along with that trial, and it's deadlocked when it comes to the jury, as today is the sixth day of deliberations. Now, the judge yesterday gave the jurors a final instruction to keep working after they said they could not reach a verdict for the second time. And joining us to talk about this is NBC News correspondent Rory O'Neill. Rory, thank you for joining me today. Where are we when it comes to this trial?
10: Well, look, this deliberation process started last Thursday for this jury of 12. They had the closing arguments last week, and they deliberated for a couple of hours last Thursday. Then they went to work on Friday, and after going home for the weekend, many of us thought that, oh, they'll get a verdict by Monday in the case of this mom who's admitted to killing her three young children but blaming it on a postpartum psychosis. Well, we had Monday pass, Tuesday, Wednesday, and still the jury told the judge they're deadlocked. The judge said, look, you've invested a lot of time in this. Please go back and keep on trying, and that's where we stand.
0: No time limit or anything like that?
10: No, there isn't, but there is this limit to how long the deliberations can go on when the jury says they're deadlocked. We had the judge read what's sort of been nicknamed a dynamite charge already. So if the jury comes back again to say they're deadlocked, the judge is compelled to say, all right, that's it, you tried enough, and we're going to go for a mistrial. The balance is, you want to make sure the jury shakes every tree, you know, turns over every leaf and shakes every tree, but at the same time, you don't want to berate them and force them almost to come up with a guilty verdict just so that they can go home. So that's the balance they try to strike with those instructions.
0: Yeah, it's a good point, but it's got to be so hard. I mean, weighing the charges ranging from, again, first-degree murder to manslaughter or a possible not guilty by reason of insanity verdict. Like, there's a lot that they have to weigh and a lot that went on throughout the trial.
10: There is, 80 witnesses, more than 300 pieces of evidence, and so far they've been deliberating well over 30 hours at this so far, and I don't know, I've talked to 12 people, and I can't get them to agree on this case, and we don't get an idea if it's, 11 to 1, 10 to 2, 6 to 6, whatever the split may be, so we don't know really what the divide is. We know that there are 9 women on this jury, 3 men are on this jury. The fact that so many women are on the jury, is that good for Lindsey Clancy or is that a negative? Is it I had postpartum depression and I can relate, or is it how could a mom murder her three children? Yeah. And, so there are a lot of questions. That's why so much of the nation has been tuned in.
0: Yeah, no doubt about that. If it's a hung jury, does that mean we might have a mistrial? Like what could happen there? And then we have to go through all this again?
10: Right. So if there is a hung jury, then yes, a mistrial would be declared. Then it goes back to the prosecution. They have to decide, do we want to bring the charges again or do we just want to drop the case? As we heard the judge say yesterday, there's no reason to believe that if we were to start this trial brand new on Tuesday, that we'd get any different outcome, that it was more likely to get a conviction or an acquittal. So the prosecution has to weigh that. Now, they also want justice for these three killed, murdered children, and that's the other factor here. So what is more likely, more realistic, is that, okay, mistrial is declared, then the lawyers sit down for both sides, and they try to negotiate something that perhaps leads to more time in a mental health facility rather than in a prison, and whatever the plea may be, or some sort of a deal is more likely to be negotiated.
0: Do we know what Lindsey's state of mind is right now? I've been reading that she's just mentally exhausted. Obviously, it's been wearing. Where are we at in that part?
10: Yeah, her attorney says she is mentally exhausted. At the same time, he'll claim that he's ready to start the trial again next week. But, when Mr. Reddington, her attorney, suggested that, she was exhausted and she and her family won't be able to endure another trial, some are reading that as a sign to the prosecutor saying, wait, you don't want another trial? Does that mean that maybe there's a deal that could be reached here to avoid that trial? So, that's how much we're all desperately trying to read into everything that's happening as we just wait and see. It's like waiting for the smoke to emerge over the Vatican, right? You just have to wait.
0: Okay, Rory, last one. Patrick Clancy, Lindsey's ex-husband. Talk about him and why he's making headlines in this story.
10: He actually has since remarried and moved from Massachusetts to New York. He was the first witness up for the prosecution, and some say he was actually much more sympathetic to his ex-wife than many had expected. So, look, the online community does what the online community does. So there's been great, you know, all the speculation. He knew about it. He was in on it. He did it. You know, so the internet's going to do what the internet does. But yeah, he is trying to put this behind him and is starting a new life in New York City.
0: Okay, we'll see what happens. Thank you very much, Rory. Appreciate it. Again, that was our NBC News correspondent, Rory O'Neill, talking about the Lindsey Clancy trial as it's a deadlocked jury on the sixth day of deliberations. Now, the judge gave jurors a final instruction yesterday to keep working after they said they could not reach a verdict for a second time. And as I mentioned there, if it is a hung jury, you could have a mistrial and they would have to go through this all over again. But it has captivated Canada, the United States, really throughout the world. People have been watching and following this story. Clancy has pleaded not guilty by reason of lack of criminal responsibility in the January 2023 deaths of her three children, 5-year-old Cora, 3-year-old Dawson, and 8-month-old Callan. The 36-year-old former and labor delivery nurse's defense does not dispute that she caused the children's death. Instead, the central question is whether she was criminally responsible for her actions at the time. Her attorneys argue that she was suffering from severe postpartum psychosis along with other serious mental health problems and that she was experiencing a breakaway from reality when she strangled her children with an exercise band before attempting to take her own life. The suicide attempt has left her paralyzed. I do want to know, have you been following this case? And what are your thoughts on it? It's been a tough one for me. I know we have been following in our household, but it's been a tough one. I feel really bad and in all circumstances, obviously feel terrible for the children that lost their lives. I do feel bad for Lindsay and everything that she was going through. The husband's a weird aspect of this story as well. You can let me know, 519-792-2559. We'll take the break and come back. It's The Shift with Kyle Horner on AM 800.
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13: -29 degrees in Windsor, Essex. A yellow heat warning and severe thunderstorm watch both continue. Showers and storms tonight with a low of 20. I'm Kathy McMahon, AM 800 News. Coming up, several charges in Chatham investigation and the single largest investment ever in Via Rail. But first, the annual point in time count in Windsor, Essex is being conducted to get a number on those experiencing homelessness. Volunteers are needed to conduct surveys of those in the shelter system. The information is then used to develop policies, services, and support for those in need. The city's manager of homelessness and housing support, Kelly Gause, says the data is crucial.
14: What helps us to identify our trends year over year, even though that this is just a snapshot one day in time, it helps us to understand where people are staying. It helps us understand how many people are staying within our emergency shelters, and it helps us to better prepare our responses to address homelessness.
13: The initiative will be held October 20th. Last year, 794 people were found to be homeless, slightly higher than in 2024. The OPP has launched a sudden death investigation. Provincial police, EMS, and Kingsville firefighters responded to Road 11 last night. A 43-year-old man from Essex was found and pronounced dead at the scene. Police say there is no threat to public safety, and the investigation is in its early stages. Chatham Kent police have made a $24,000 drug bust as part of an investigation into stolen plaques. A number of search warrants were executed starting late last month. One turned up 121 grams of fentanyl, digital scales, packaging material, phones, and cash. During that raid, police also found a commemorative plaque that had been reported stolen, along with several pieces of plaques. Five people face a total of 17 charges. Keep an eye on the sky. A yellow severe thunderstorm watch continues for Windsor, Essex. Environment Canada saying conditions are favorable for torrential downpours, nickel to ping pong ball sized hail, and wind gusts to 110 kilometers an hour. Severe weather meteorologist Rob Kuhn says the timing of the storms is for this afternoon and into the evening.
15: Similar to what happened last night and yesterday across a large part of southern Ontario, torrential downpours, which could produce peak rainfall rates instantaneous of like 100 millimeters an hour, and sudden very low visibility if you're driving, that combined with the wind could make it look like a snowstorm.
13: Kuhn says the storms could pack quite a punch. The Windsor International Film Festival has announced its opening and closing movies. The event begins October 29th with a screening of the crime thriller Paper Tiger, starring Adam Driver and Scarlett Johansson, which is making its North American premiere in New York before coming to WIFF. It will close WIFF on November 8th with a dark comedy, The Debut, which will hit theaters then in December. Executive Director Vincent Georgi says 235 films in total will be screened and half will be Canadian.
16: WIFF is always Canada strong, as we should be. And as much as, you know, the I in WIFF is international, we cover about 40 to 50 countries. We always want to make sure that Canada is the most represented. And this year in particular, we thought that was really important to do. And our goal for this year is to actually be 51% Canadian at the festival. So tongue firmly planted in cheek at the 51%, being the 51st state and everything.
13: The full festival lineup will be revealed on September 22nd, with all tickets going on sale the same day. Prime Minister Mark Carney has announced new spending to build the first Via Rail passenger cars in Canada in 40 years.
17: The Government of Canada is investing $4.7 billion to manufacture and maintain. So we'll manufacture and maintain 313 passenger rail cars for Via Rail's long-distance regional and remote fleet right here in Canada.
13: The transportation minister says it's the largest single investment in Via Rail's history, and the project will lead to 700 new jobs. Deloitte Canada is finding new export markets would not fully protect Canada if the CUSMA trade agreement fully collapses. Its report estimates the economy could lose $402 billion in real GDP over the next decade, with manufacturers taking the largest chunk of the hit. New trade agreements could add $141 billion by 2036, but Deloitte says that would not come close to filling the gap. Canada officially has a new $20 bill set to come into circulation early next year. King Charles's portrait is featured vertically on the bill, which is still green and still features the Canadian National Vimy Memorial in France on the other side. King Charles replaces his mother, Queen Elizabeth II, on the $20 bill after her passing 4 years ago. And in space news, two Mercury-bound spacecraft are in the home stretch of their nearly decade-long voyage. The linked spacecraft, one European, the other Japanese, separated from their mothership today. If all goes well, they'll enter orbit around Mercury in November and will split from each other in December to map and study the planet. Only one other spacecraft, NASA's Messenger, has explored our solar system's smallest and closest to the sun planet. AM 800 News Time coming up on 3:36. The weather forecast is next.
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0: 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Two weather alerts, a yellow watch for a severe thunderstorm. You got strong wind gusts. Could see up to 90 to 110 kilometers an hour. Nickel to ping pong ball sized hail and torrential downpours. I do want to mention we got Sean, our Cushion Report insider from the LaSalle Community Group, saying, hey, Kyle, severe storms on the way, about 30 minutes to 45 minutes. Heavy rain. There is hail out there. And winds 110 kilometers or greater. It's out in the Ann Arbor area right now. Yeah, it's getting close. I did the walk around the building, and it was very, very dark out there. We have Mel over there on YouTube. Shout out to everybody on YouTube this afternoon watching. Scary sky in LaSalle, Kyle. Yeah, it's dark out there. We also have a yellow heat warning in effect. It keeps getting warmer as well. We do have a 60% chance of showers and a risk of a thunderstorm. A high of 30. The humidex 41 or 106. Mainly cloudy tonight. 60% chance of showers. Got a risk of a thunderstorm. Fog patches will develop after midnight and a low of 20 or 68. Cloudy tomorrow. There's a 40% chance of showers and a risk of a thunderstorm. Fog patches dissipating in the morning. A high of 27. The humidex 35 or 95. Cloudy periods tomorrow night. Low of 40. Cloudy with a 40% chance of showers, low 20 or 68. And then on Saturday, mix of sun and cloud with a 40% chance of showers, high 25, 77. Nothing but sunshine for Sunday and Monday, high 26 and 79. Again, we do have that yellow watch for a severe thunderstorm, yellow heat warning in effect. Very dark out there right now. It's up to 29. It feels like 39. That's 102. When it comes to the roads, they're quiet out there. Construction, though, Campbell Avenue closed between Wyandotte Street West and University Avenue for milling and paving. That's today and tomorrow. Local traffic only. No street parking at all. For today as well, Tecumseh Road East will have lane restrictions between Princess Avenue and Westminster Boulevard for road repairs. You got a flag person out there until 5 p.m., weather permitting. And same with tomorrow, though the weather, again, looks better tomorrow. But this is weather permitting. Westbound Grand Marist Road West will have lane restrictions between Dominion Boulevard and McKay Avenue for road repairs. Get the flag person out there 7 a.m. to 5 p.m. If there is an issue out there that I didn't mention, please let me know. 519-792-2559.
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0: That's right. Welcome back to The Shift. Kyle Horner filling in this week. Just before we move on, we were talking about the Lindsay Clancy trial. And some texts coming in on it saying, Kyle, it can't go to a mistrial. I can't live through all of this again. So many people just kind of talking. All of a sudden, you know, this trial and what's happening pops up when we talk with different people. I know so many eyes are on this. And yeah, I don't know. I would just kind of want to wrap this up too. I mean, it is very tough to follow some of the details of what happened. It's tough. It's kind of like what this sector says. Kyle, it's just a terrible situation all around. Couldn't imagine what those kids suffered through. I do feel bad for Lindsay and not a fan of the ex-husband. Yeah, there's a lot of people out there that aren't fans of the ex-husband, but the postpartum psychosis. We talked a little bit about it on my show last week. I mean, it's obviously a terrible situation. I'm with you, Texter. I do feel bad for Lindsay. I do feel bad for what she seemed to be going through, hallucinations and just, you know, realm of reality was not there for her. And this is the outcome of it. It's just heartbreaking all around. It might be one of the reasons why so many of you are glued to that trial and what's happening. 6 days of deliberations. And I don't know, it doesn't seem to be ending anytime soon. But if there is a decision when it comes to the jury, obviously we will bring it to you here on The Shift. Let's move on. Well, yesterday, Mayor Drew Dilkins pledged to push the provincial takeover of EC Row if reelected as mayor. The expressway has been Windsor's responsibility since 1997 after it was downloaded to the municipality by the province. Dilkins argues the arrangement no longer makes sense for a road that serves drivers across the region and now provides a connection towards the Gordie Howe International Bridge. He compared EC Road with Highway 3, which remains a provincial responsibility despite serving communities throughout Windsor Essex. Dilkin said Windsor currently spends $6.6 million annually on capital and operating costs associated with the expressway, with that figure projected to rise roughly $7.5 million over the city's 10-year budget. Under his proposal, the city would stop carrying those costs and shift the savings toward neighborhood infrastructures. It's an idea that's very interesting. It would take council support, of course, and joining us to discuss this is the Ward 9 Councillor Karen McKenzie, who is Vice Chair of the Environmental, Transportation, and Public Safety Committee of Council. Karen, welcome back to the show. How are you?
5: I'm well, Kyle. Thanks for having me on. I'm the chair, by the way. Fabio was previously the chair. I was vice chair, but since he's now moved on, I assume the role of chair.
0: The chair of the Environmental, Transportation, and Public Safety Committee. Appreciate that.
5: Yeah.
0: Let's get your thoughts as chair on this when it comes to uploading the expressway to the province.
5: So this is already council policy. We've endorsed this idea. I think a couple of times now, but I certainly remember voting in favor of it, and it makes perfect sense to me. There's no question in my mind that EC Row is a regional road. As the mayor's pointing out, and he's not wrong to point out, that City of Windsor taxpayers are footing the 100% of the maintenance and infrastructure costs for a road that serves the entire community. So the best way to break that down and to bring in an element of tax fairness, so that everybody's paying into this road who's using it on a regular basis, it would be upload it to the province or re-upload it back to the province. Unfortunately, they don't have a framework, even though we've seen a couple of municipalities, Toronto and Ottawa, where there has been the upload of major arterial roads in those communities. There's no specific policy to follow or framework or process to follow that the province has sort of put in place. It really seems kind of haphazard and one-off. So that's really where I think the change needs to happen. We'd be happy to upload that road tomorrow if the opportunity presented itself. But there's really no pathway other than just to sort of ask for that to go forward.
0: And there doesn't seem to be any interest when it comes to the province. Like, has that been brought up? And hey, by the way, Doug Ford, would you like this?
5: Without them getting out there and, you know, having a big conference or a big media conference about, no, we're absolutely not doing it. The answer has been no. It's essentially crickets, in terms of public pronouncements, but they don't want to take it on. And sure, I can understand that. It's as you pointed out, it's a $6-point-some-odd million expense right now. And in the not too distant future, it's going to be per annum, a $7.5 million expense, that at the end of the day, the City of Windsor and taxpayers of the City of Windsor has been subsidizing the rest of the region for the utilization of that road that benefits the entire community and the entire region. So we're just looking for a bit of tax fairness on this. There are some concerns, and again, I go back to there's no framework in place. That I would be concerned to a certain extent about the loss of municipal control, because it wouldn't just be the roadway itself. Whenever there's a like this type of land transfer, if you will, would also include land, let's call it land administrative rights for the surrounding corridor. So there could be some things that the province may decide to move forward with if we were to upload it, that maybe the City of Windsor wouldn't be very much in favor of. So that therein does lie a certain element of risk. But from a purely financial standpoint, it is an unfair and I think untenable situation that the City of Windsor continues to maintain this roadway that's serving the entire region.
0: You'd even have to look into, obviously, provincial police. The OPP would have to maintain that roadway now, where Windsor police wouldn't have to worry about it, right? So, I mean, there's all sorts of factors that play into this.
5: Well, that's a good point. And within that, you could have, you know, agreements around different service provisions. Mm-hmm. And those things happen around, you know, if we already have a local police force, then they could have authority and jurisdiction over that. But that's a conversation. And that, again, goes back to all that whole question around framework. You have this really important tax fairness issue that the province, frankly, hasn't dealt with for a long time. And that therein lies, it does need that type of scrutiny in order to be able to make sure that if there are these types of uploads, that there's expectations could be put in place, that people will understand what's going to happen, who's going to have responsibility to do what, and what are the partnership frameworks going to look like moving forward from that point. So it's a really interesting issue. It's one that's worthy of discussion, but I think you're going to find a fair amount of consensus around the issue locally, because it's been voted unanimously on around the council table, I think numerous times and over numerous councils. It's just finding a pathway with the province as a partner on this.
0: Okay. But to me, this is what worries me, right? I understand, you know, some sort of campaigning here when it comes to the mayor. I would like to be on this like right now. We know about the Gardner and the GTA where that's been uploaded to the province. So, you know, there's somewhat of an interest when it comes to uploading these roadways. And of course, you know, we're going to have the construction when it comes to the intersection out there of Banwell, the expressway, you know, that's going to be $80 million. Like, I feel like this can't really wait. If we're going to jump on this right now, now is the time.
5: Well, look, now's the time to talk about the things you're going to do. That's what happens during campaigns. And that's a great part of the democratic and electoral process. I want to move forward. We've been talking about moving forward. I've been supporting us moving forward on this. The province isn't anywhere close. They have to do some of their own due diligence, and we can't force their hand other than to say, hey, we think you should do whatever thing. But what we've seen time and again that this government does whatever it thinks is the right thing to do at the right time in their own timeline. Sometimes they rush things through. And there's mistakes that are made when they do that. And sometimes they try to do things efficiently and it gets done quicker. But maybe there's some things that get forgotten when you move quickly through a process that might need a little bit more reflection. I'd like to see it happen. I'd like to see it happen done right.
0: Last one here, just when it comes to the savings, you know, the mayor was mentioning putting it towards neighborhood infrastructure. Is that something that you would look into? What are your ideas when it comes to that?
5: I love that idea, yeah. Kyle. Like, look, the idea that there are many, just in my ward alone, there's many, many local neighborhood roads that need attention. And if you all you have to do is you need to, if you look at the list of roads in our asset management plan analysis that are below, that are in poor or moderately poor condition, I think is the term that we use. It's hundreds of millions of dollars of investment that would need to happen in order to remediate those roads. We know this, and anything that we can do to find new money that doesn't go directly back to the taxpayer and ask them for new money is something I would be strongly in favor of in order to support neighborhoods across the city of Windsor, including my ward.
0: It makes sense. Kieran, thanks for doing this. I appreciate it.
5: I appreciate your interest in it, Kyle. Thanks very
0: absolutely.
5: Much.
0: I think the whole city is interested in this. Ward 9 Councillor Kieran McKenzie, Chair of the Environmental Transportation and Public Safety Committee of Council. Appreciate him on that one. 519-792-2559. Speaking of the city, I want to hear from you. I mean, that piece of highway, it is a big advantage for us down here. Think about, as Kieran mentioned, think about the savings and putting it towards everybody that's always asking, hey, what about fixing some of the roads here? What about fixing some of the infrastructure around where I live? This is it. This is an opportunity. You just got to get the province on board. And listen, I understand where he's coming from, that it is campaign season. And so you're going to see some of these ideas pop up. It's been brought up before, no doubt about it. But I want to act on this. You see, the province is very interested in uploading some of these roads. I mean, I mentioned the Gardner out there in Toronto. And I do believe this is the time. I know it's going to take a little while when it comes to that intersection at Banwell and the expressway. They're going to need a lot of money, $80 million. Andrew Dowie, I reached out to him about this. He wanted to make sure we know that he was a main player in getting the $50 million down here for that area, especially when it comes to the battery plant there. But, you know, you're going to have that inlet to the 401. It just makes sense. You know, you kind of have that full circle as you got the 401 heading towards Lauzon, heading towards the Banwell area. Then you got the expressway, and then you can take it all the way to the Gordie Howe Bridge, depending on where you're going in the city. Like, to me, it makes sense. It's a lot of savings. I just wish we could get on this right now. 519-792-2559. Your thoughts on this? We'll take the break and come back. It's the Shift with Kyle Horner on AM 800.
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0: I had to get out of the studio there to take a look at what's happening up there. As Elliot mentioned, Kyle, we're about to get slammed. It is very close. If you actually look to the south, there's some blue sky over there. And then you look to the north, northwest, and it is very dark. We do have that yellow watch in effect for a severe thunderstorm, strong wind gusts, 90 to 110 kilometers an hour, nickel to ping pong ball size hail, torrential downpours. Yellow heat warning in effect as well as, there's a little blue sky out there, but for the most part, very dark skies, and it's coming. It will be here imminent, pretty much immediately as we approach the 4 o'clock hour. Mainly cloudy with a 60% chance of showers and a risk of a thunderstorm tonight. Fog patches developing after midnight. Wind out of the north at 40, gusting to 60 kilometers an hour tonight in a low of 20 or 68. Friday, cloudy with a 40% chance of showers, risk of a thunderstorm. Fog patches will dissipate in the morning. A high of 27, the humidex is 35 or 95. And then cloudy periods tomorrow night with a 40% chance of showers, a low of 20 or 68. Right now, let's just go with dark. 29 feels like 39. That's 102.
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0: Kyle Hunter filling in this weekend. Mel over there on YouTube saying, Kyle, it's always nice to sit on the porch and watch the storms come in. I'm a little bit jealous, Mel. I am a little bit jealous. We will talk about the expressway. Should it be uploaded to the province? But we got to check in with CTV Windsor News at 6. Stephanie Mazzotti is back tonight. Steph, how are you?
1: Well, yeah, it might be nice watching a storm from a porch. What it's not fun is driving in it. So, Kyle, my family and I were driving home from Muskoka yesterday. Not fun whatsoever. We were caught in the storm. All of the emergency alerts were coming in while we were driving home. My kids were so confused. Again, they're 4 and 6. They're like, a tornado, we should be at home in our basement. And I was like, I know, guys, but you know, we're kind of stuck here right now. And Kyle, I don't know about you driving in a storm like this. It's really frustrating because the rain is coming down so hard. The wipers can't keep up. You know, if you're not near an exit, you might be, but do you get off? Do you not?
0: Yeah.
1: Pull over to the side of the road?
0: That's a good point.
1: What if someone hits you from behind? Like, there's so many questions, like so many things we're going through our minds, and you're giving me like crazy flashbacks right now, just giving the forecast of what we can expect.
0: What'd you do? Did you guys just keep going?
1: We did.
0: Yeah.
1: We kept on going, so we just decided to stay in the right-hand lane. We had our four ways on, and we just literally stayed, you know, about 10 cars away from the vehicle in front of us. But there were still those transport trucks not slowing down whatsoever. Yeah. We were like, our minds were like boggled. There's debris flying all over the place. And still some of those vehicles were going so fast. It was concerning, but we got through it.
0: Good.
1: You know, it is what it is. But again, all of the images from north of us coming from Toronto, very, very scary. We didn't have as much damage, obviously, here in the area, but we did get some in Stony Point. So that's where CTV's Sanjay Maru was earlier today. He's talking with some family members there, talking about the cleanup efforts that are going on over there. And of course, he will be adding to his story some of the stuff we are going to be experiencing between, you know, this time period up until 6 o'clock until his story airs.
0: Yeah, it is getting very dark out there. No doubt about that. Glad you're home safe. That's for sure. Sorry the trip to Muskoka is over. That's a beautiful area. I hope it was a great time, but good to see you. Good to hear from you.
1: And
0: great. Yeah, looking forward to seeing you tonight.
1: Awesome. Thank you.
0: All right. There you go. Stephanie Mazzotti, the anchor for CTV Windsor News. Of course, you can catch it here on AM800 after us or on CTV Windsor. She was mentioning there traveling and not great weather. Let's put it that way. I do want to talk about this after the 4 o'clock news. It is 27 years since the fog crash on the 401. And I want to hear about what was happening to you that day. What experience did you have on that day? 8 people died. I will tell you how, when I moved down to this area just after that accident, how it was an eye-opening experience for me on just how many people were affected. Of course, growing up in Sudbury, I heard about it. I knew about it. But when I actually moved down here and met some people that were in it, I just couldn't believe how bad it was. And so we're going to talk about that around 4:15. I want your experiences. I want your stories as we reflect 27 years later. We'll take the break and come back. It's The Shift with Kyle Hunter on AM800.
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4: 29 degrees in Windsor, Essex. A yellow heat warning and now a severe thunderstorm warning in effect. Showers and storms tonight with a low of 20. I'm Kathy McMahon, AM 800 News. 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Coming up, a sudden death in Essex and volunteers needed for a homelessness initiative. But first, another storm that's expected to pack a punch is rolling into Windsor, Essex. Environment Canada has issued a yellow severe thunderstorm warning, saying it could bring strong wind gusts up to 110 kilometers an hour, nickel to ping pong ball sized hail, and torrential downpours with up to 100 millimeters of rain. Severe weather meteorologist Rob Kuhn says the heat and humidity are to blame.
5: We sort of term these unofficially as ridge riders. They sort of are around the top of a heat ridge, that's just south of us, and we have a cold front coming down that will trigger thunderstorms, and it could be quite active this afternoon.
4: Kuhn says drivers should use caution as visibility will be reduced and roadways may flood. A sudden death in Essex is under investigation. Just before midnight, the OPP, along with Essex Windsor EMS and Kingsville Fire, responded to Road 11. A 43-year-old man was pronounced dead at the scene. The OPP say the investigation is in its early stages and residents should expect to see an increased police presence. Stolen plaques and drugs have been seized as part of an investigation in Chatham-Kent. Five search warrants were executed at three residences, a trailer and a vehicle, in the past week and a half. During one raid, police found 121 grams of fentanyl worth $24,000, along with digital scales, cell phones, a quantity of cash, a commemorative plaque, and numerous pieces of other plaques. Five people face a number of charges. Volunteers are needed to help track the number of homeless across Windsor Essex. The annual point-in-time count is federally mandated. The information is used to develop policy, services, and support for those individuals. The city's manager of homelessness and housing support, Kelly Gause, says volunteers help conduct surveys of those within the shelter system.
6: It helps humanize the people that folks are experiencing out on the street when they're walking to their kids' schools, that are just in their community, and to understand some of the challenges that folks are experiencing when they are trying to access different supports and services.
4: The initiative this year goes October 20th. Last year, there were nearly 800 people experiencing homelessness across the region. Steps are being taken to tackle an invasive plant in Windsor. Herbicide treatment to control Phragmites is underway at Ojibwe, Spring Garden, Pesh Island, Sandpoint Beach, and other areas, and will continue to the end of September. City naturalist Karen Alexander says there is no immediate safety threat to those using trails during the project.
7: Residents can keep an eye out for the pesticide in use signs that will be up at the entrance to parks when the crews are in the park, and those signs will stay up for 24 hours. If they do come across the crews working, you know, just giving a wide step around the area they're working. But
4: Phragmites can spread aggressively, crowding out native plants and threatening wetlands, marshes, beaches, and prairie ecosystems. The federal government has announced it'll spend $4.7 billion to build 313 new passenger cars for Via Rail. Prime Minister Mark Carney made the announcement in Thunder Bay and says the project will lead to 700 new jobs.
8: For the first time in four decades, those cars will be produced and assembled and maintained in our country. Cars that used to be built in the United States will be built right here in Thunder Bay at Alstom Canada. By the best workers in the world.
4: In July, the government has announced nearly $2 billion for new locomotives for Via Rail, which are expected to come in 2031. Time now for the AM 800 Business Report. Air Canada looking to expand its presence in Europe and Asia, announcing seven new international routes. New service next summer will include destinations such as Guangzhou, Oslo, and Dubrovnik. The airline says the expansion is part of a strategy to attract more lucrative international passengers and strengthen its global network. On the markets, Dow Jones is up 633 points. NASDAQ has gained 386. TSX has risen 542. Gold higher at $45.26 U.S. an ounce. Oil up at $91.58 U.S. a barrel. And the Canadian dollar higher at 72.50 cents U.S. Today's AM 800 News Poll question. Do you have a positive or negative view of AI data centers? Let us know at am800cklw.com. It is coming up on 4:06. Kyle has the stormy forecast next.
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0: Well, we're about to get hit with some rough weather, that is for sure. We have three weather alerts now. First, we have a yellow watch when it comes to a tornado warning. A tornado watch. So heads up on that. Yellow watch for a tornado. So heads up on that. We also have a yellow warning now for a severe thunderstorm, and a yellow heat warning is in effect. When it comes to the thunderstorm, you got strong wind gusts up to 90 to 110 kilometers an hour, nickel to ping pong ball-sized hail, and some of the storms in the Ann Arbor right now does have hail and torrential downpours. So a yellow watch for a tornado, yellow warning for a severe thunderstorm, and a yellow heat warning. It is still very warm out there. It's mainly cloudy for the most part in this area, but again, getting very dark. 60% chance of showers, risk of a thunderstorm. Fog patches will develop after midnight tonight in a low of 20 or 68. Tomorrow, cloudy with a 40% chance of showers, risk of a thunderstorm. Fog patches will dissipate in the morning at a high of 27. The humidex 35 or 95. And then tomorrow night, clouds with a 40% chance of showers, a low of 20 or 68. Saturday, mixed with sun and cloud with a 40% chance of showers, high of 25, 77. And then nothing but sunshine Sunday and Monday, both days sunny and a high of 26 or 79. Again, when it comes to the warnings, though, a yellow watch for a tornado, a yellow warning for a severe thunderstorm, and a yellow heat warning. Right now, we'll go with very dark and 29. It feels like 39. That's 102. Very dark, according to Kathy McMahon. Very dark. 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There are really no incidents when it comes to the roadways. It's been clear all day long. But when it comes to construction, Campbell Avenue is closed today and tomorrow between Wyandotte Street West and University Avenue for milling and paving. Today, Tecumseh Road East, lane restrictions between Princess Avenue and Westminster Boulevard for road repairs. You got a flag person's out there, 7 a.m. to 5 p.m. And then today and tomorrow, this is just for tomorrow. Westbound Grand Maris Road West will have lane restrictions between Dominion Boulevard and McKay Avenue for road repairs. We'll have a flag person out there from 7 a.m. to 5 p.m. tomorrow. That's about all I have. If you see something out there, please let us know. 519-792-2559.
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0: Well, we were talking about uploading the expressway to the province. John chimes in here saying, Kyle, Drew is pretty close with the Conservatives. He'll get what he wants. just like with the mega hospital. I was wondering that. I was wondering, you know, with that relationship with the provincial government, does that help get the highway uploaded? I will say this. I was talking with it when Kathy brought this up yesterday. We were at Camellia for a remote on Saturday, and Herb, who had just moved to this area from the northern part of Alberta, just north of Edmonton, was mentioning how handy that highway is and how it's basically changed his life because it's so easy to get from one city to the other. I really do believe we take the expressway for granted. It is a huge aspect of this city. And just think of London and how many lights you got to go through and how long it takes you to get across the city of London. And yet we have the expressway here, and you can go from the east to the west in a matter of, what, 5 minutes, depending on traffic on EC Row. Very handy, right? Don't ever forget it. I know there's a couple texters talking about moving it to six lanes as well if the province takes over. It's interesting. Let's bring in Kathy McMahon, because we talked about Drew yesterday. Let's talk about Fred Francis today.
17: Yeah, this is the current Ward 1 councillor who we know is running for mayor in the October municipal election. So he officially launched his campaign yesterday. He's been at City Hall since 2014, and he is saying that affordability is top of mind, cost of living continues to skyrocket, and those are key priorities for him to be able to have a municipality where people can afford to live, afford to work, and raise their families here. And affordable housing, he says, is also key for him. He says he's been vocal about not using strong

0: And he said there were times that he agreed with Mayor Francis, sometimes he didn't. And just like Mayor Dilkins, they agreed sometimes, sometimes they didn't. So he says he'll release his full platform after Labor Day. And of course, these are just two of 11 candidates who are running to become mayor of Windsor.
1: Yeah, I asked him point blank when he was on with me when he announced, I think we're losing power here or something like
0: you're
1: that.
0: Figuring.
1: Yeah, as everybody has Dion or Shauna Kush Report Insiders, batten down the hatches. Texter Dave, batten down the hatches with the caliber. I don't have my caliber anymore, thank God.
0: Yeah.
1: But when he was here and he announced, I asked him straight up, you know, the comparison when it comes to Eddie Francis, and he said the exact same thing, right? It's kind of like my family, like, my brother and I, complete different people. It
0: very
1: seems like
0: so.
1: It was like that on a political spectrum with him and Eddie as well, right? I mean, just do your research. I know people are going to complain and everybody's the same, and, you know, I see it. Fred's the same as Drew. Drew's the same as blah, blah, blah. Like, just do your research and, you know, maybe have an open mind instead of being so closed-minded.
0: That's why it's important when people are launching platforms and they have different policies.
1: Yeah,
0: that they
1: like, but it's so negative.
0: It doesn't have to be name recognition. It doesn't have to be either of these two candidates. There's 11 people in total. Listen to what everybody has to say.
1: Exactly.
0: And make sure you go out and vote during the election, which is October 26th.
1: That's right. It's coming up. It'll be very interesting. Kathy, appreciate it.
0: No problem.
1: All right, I know there's a lot of texts coming in on the storms coming in. This one, Dion, 5 tornado warnings in the Detroit area right now. We have a yellow watch for a tornado. We also have a yellow warning for a severe thunderstorm. So I just want to make sure you know all about that. But I do want to take this time here, the next 15 minutes, to focus on what happened 27 years ago with the fog crash on the 401. Where were you? How did it affect you? And we'll do that coming up next, because I know for a lot of you, and I see the text coming in, it was a terrible day. I don't mean to kind of bring up those memories again, but I do think we should talk them out and reflect on what happened 27 years ago. We'll do that coming up next here on The Shift with Kyle Horner on AM 800.
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I do want to spend some time talking about that 401 crash, but as I walked outside of the studio here and saw just how dark it is, we do need to focus on that. So the phone lines are open. What are you seeing out there? I couldn't believe it. As I walked to the Jock Lounge, it literally looked like it was nighttime. Like, I couldn't believe how dark it was out there. We do have a yellow watch when it comes to a tornado. We have a yellow

0: warning when it comes. So it's a red warning now.
1: Yeah, sorry, I'll just jump right now. It is a red warning for a tornado. The impact level, according to Environment Canada, is extreme, and the confidence in this is very high. Apparently, the severe storms producing a tornado currently located over Michigan. It is quickly moving to the east at 70 kilometers an hour, bringing destructive winds, damaging hail, flooding rainfall. The locations in nearby areas impacted as of right now, Windsor and LaSalle. This is a very dangerous, potentially life-threatening situation. Again, a red tornado warning. This is the highest warning that can be issued by Environment Canada. You're asked to take cover immediately in a basement, an interior room, or a sturdy shelter when the threatening weather approaches. If no shelter is available, lie in a low spot and protect your head from flying debris. If you happen to be out on the water, return to shore and seek shelter if possible. Move away from the path of this tornado. Put your life jacket on, lie face down, and protect your head. Again, this is a red tornado warning. It is currently located over Michigan, and the impact is Windsor and LaSalle. So this is very, very serious. Please take cover.
0: Yeah, they were talking about the hail in the Ann Arbor area. So, Kathy, I appreciate that.
1: No,
0: we'll get back to you here. Tonight, mainly cloudy, 60% chance of showers and a risk of a thunderstorm. Fog patches developing after midnight, low of 20 or 68. Tomorrow, cloudy with a 40% chance of showers and a risk of a thunderstorm. Fog patches will dissipate in the morning, a high of 27, the humidex 35 or 95. As Kathy just mentioned, we are under a red warning when it comes to a tornado. If the phone lines are open right now, 519-792-2559, tell us what you're seeing out there or what you're not seeing, because it's very dark as our lights keep flickering here in the studio. We'll take the break. Patty Handysize, by the way, is at the Harrow Fair, which we're being told that it's now closed, Elliot. The Harrow Fair is now being closed. We're going to touch base with Patty Handysize from the Harrow Fair in just a second as well.
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0: That's right. Welcome back to The Shift. Kyle Horner filling in this week. Talking about the weather out there, we are under a red warning for a tornado. As Kathy just mentioned, if you're in a boat or something like that, get to the shore, get your life jacket on. Mm-hmm. It's a little dangerous out there, Kathy.
1: Yeah, exactly. Environment Canada is saying take cover immediately. Storms moving into this area. Tornado spotted in the Michigan area. So the locations they're saying impacted include Windsor and LaSalle. They're saying this is very dangerous, potentially life-threatening. Take cover immediately in a basement, an interior room, or a sturdy shelter. If you don't have a shelter, if you're outside, lie in a low spot, protect your head from flying debris. We had heard these storms were capable of producing 110 kilometer an hour winds, ping pong sized hail, and of course, torrential rain. You mentioned how it is pitch black out there nearly outside of our studios here at Tecumseh and Olette. So very, very serious situation. Again, a red warning for a tornado. That means one has been spotted, one has touched down. So right now, the areas of Windsor and LaSalle, according to Environment Canada, have been impacted the most from the path of this. Of course, if you are in another area and you have any kind of information that can help us and help others, please let us know, 519-792-2559, and we'll continue to track this storm and bring you any other developments.
0: Kathy, we appreciate it.
1: No problem.
0: Kathy McMahon from the AM 800 News Center. We bring everybody in. Let's go over to the Harrow Fair, where Patty Handysize is on location. Patty, welcome back. How are you?
4: Good, Kyle. It's a little bit of bedlam here in Harrow because, of course, all the alarms went off here for the tornado warning, and they've closed it down. So there's people going into the arena and other people are going back to their cars, but they're closed the gates. They're sending everyone out of the park where all the rides and the vendors are. They've closed it down. They're giving everyone like a bracelet so they can come back later. But right now the Harrow Fair is closed.
0: What are people doing? Where are they headed? Are they headed to the cars and different things like that? Is there a lot of people out there, Patty?
4: Yeah, there's a lot of people here. A lot. I was surprised how many already are out here. They are here. There's people heading into the arena, like the pie auction is going on there. So they're letting people into the arena, but the outside areas are completely closed. A lot of cars now heading out of the parking lot.
0: Is it closed for like the rest of the evening? They're done?
4: No one has said that yet. I'm waiting to see if they've, I don't think they've made a decision yet on what they're going to do. They just want everyone out of the open area. Our alarms are going off. Everyone's phones are going off.
0: Yeah. I'm just getting the emergency alert right now when it comes to the tornado here.
4: Yeah, a lot of thunder right now going on, just starting up overhead of us, right over here in Harrow.
0: Okay. Patty, get to some shelter, all right? Thank you for doing this.
4: Okay.
0: There you go. Patty Handysides out at the Harrow Fair where it's closed right now. We'll try to get more information on that, whether it's going to be closed the rest of the night. It looks like it's going to be terrible weather for the whole evening, so we'll have to see how that plays out. But we'll try to get you more information when it comes to the Harrow Fair. 519-792-2559. What are you seeing out there right now? We're getting some traffic reports as well. We'll get to it here. Laura, St. Kyle, we're near Lake St. Clair. It's a marine tornado warning, but I'm not seeing anything yet. Richie, St. Kyle, I live a block from the river. It's black and ominous. Power is out in LaSalle, we're being told. Power is out in LaSalle. Thanks to Red Wing Adam for that. It's pitch black and pouring rain. Very windy in LaSalle right now. Dion saying, Kyle, out in Riverside, 156-kilometer-an-hour winds. How do you know that, Dion? If you can give me a confirmation on how you know that, I would appreciate that. That is wild because we definitely did not mention how... I definitely did not have those kinds of speeds when it came to the wind in my warning at the beginning. Kyle, yeah, just received two tornado warnings in Tilbury. I know some of you are having trouble even hearing me right now because of all the static and what's happening out there when it comes to the radio. Caller just calling in too. Lights out at Central and EC Row. So the overpass there, Central over EC Row, the lights are out in that area. So appreciate the caller for keeping us update on that. And again, just a reminder, we're in a red warning for a tornado. Severe thunderstorms capable of producing a tornado is located over Michigan. Severe thunderstorm is moving quickly to the east at 70 kilometers an hour. That's why I asked Dion where he got the 156 there. Destructive winds, damaging hail, and flooding rainfall are possible. Very dangerous and potential life-threatening situation here. You are to take cover immediately in a basement, interior room, or sturdy shelter when threatening weather approaches. And yeah, if you're on the water, first of all, get to land and make sure you got the life jacket on. And we'll just keep an eye on it. You are my eyes out there right now. 519-792-2559. Lights out at Grand Maris and Central. They're all flashing. Okay, so basically it seems like all Central is out when it comes to the lights. Mike saying, Kyle, the power is flickering at East Roseland. We got hard rain, heavy winds, and trees are swaying. Let's go over to mail carrier Brian with an update for us from the West End. Brian, how are you today?
5: I just went through the best storm of my life, Kyle.
0: Okay, well, I'm glad you're safe, we'll put it that way. What's happening out there?
5: I'm still alive. It slowly came in across the river and then hit like a brick wall. Everything started flying. Lightning hit a tree across the street right at Detroit and Peter Street and also knocked out a transformer and then hit it again. And I got that spark kind of on video. But it is really bad over here still.
0: You should send the video over, Brian. Send the video over. We can post it and get it up there. You said transformer blew at where? Detroit and Peter?
5: Detroit and Peter Street.
0: Peter.
5: The power is out in the entire neighborhood.
0: So the power is out where you are right now.
5: Yeah, and like we were getting red tornado warning constantly. I think I got three of them.
0: Still raining out where you are right now?
5: It's a torrential downpour right
0: pouring,
5: now.
0: Pouring, right? Yeah.
5: Yep.
0: Yeah, okay. Appreciate it, Brian. Stay safe, all right, man? If there you got anything else, let us know, okay?
5: Thank you. There's a fire truck that just showed up for the down transformer.
0: Yeah, I have a feeling they're going to be busy. Okay, so transformer down Detroit and Peter. Appreciate it, Brian.
5: Thank you.
0: There you go. mail carrier Brian with an update when it comes to the West End. So we got a transformer that blew out there at Detroit and Peter. Torrential downpour right now. Tecumseh, Kyle, dark green skies. Looks very scary. A couple things here. Lights are basically out all across Central. We got lights out at Central and EC Row. Lights out at Central and Grand Maris. Lights are now out at Cabana and Dougal. That was just called in from a caller as well. So we appreciate all that. I'll try to get all of this updated for you. We'll take the news break and come back. You're my eyes, though. Please feel free, like Brian did. Give me a call of what's happening out in your area, 519-792-2559. We'll take the break and come back. It's a shift with Kyle Horner on AM 800.
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1: Twenty-two degrees in Windsor, Essex. A yellow heat warning, severe thunderstorm warning, and yellow tornado watch all in effect. The low tonight, 20 or 68 Fahrenheit. I'm Kathy McMahon, AM 800 News. 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Coming up, a police investigation in Essex and the first films of Whiff announced. But first, more severe weather is hitting Windsor, Essex. Environment Canada has continued a severe thunderstorm warning and yellow tornado watch that's been upgraded from a red tornado warning, which was issued about 15 minutes ago. According to meteorologist stateside, severe storms produced a tornado located around St. Clair Shores and was moving east. Environment Canada meteorologist Rob Kuhn saying conditions are favorable for significant rain with up to 100 millimeters possible.
16: Potential for very strong wind gusts to 110 kilometers per hour, ping pong ball sized hail, torrential downpour suddenly reducing visibility to near zero. Expect a sudden flooding with that, especially in the cities and on highways, ponded water.
1: Kuhn says storms will pack a punch, and with the wind and rain, it will look like a snowstorm. The strong wind could damage roofs, fences, and lead to downed trees and branches. Storms are expected to continue into the evening with power outages possible. The OPP are investigating the circumstances surrounding the death of a 43-year-old man in Essex. Officers were called to Road 11 late last night along with EMS and Kingsville Fire. The investigation is in its early stages. Residents should expect to see an increased police presence. Stolen plaques and drugs have been seized as part of an investigation in Chatham-Kent. Between August 20th and yesterday, members of the intelligence unit executed 5 search warrants at 3 residences, a trailer, and a vehicle. During a raid on Copperfield Crescent, police found 121 grams of fentanyl worth $24,000, along with digital scales, cell phones, a quantity of cash, a commemorative plaque, and numerous pieces of other plaques. 5 people ranging in age from 28 to 47 face a number of charges. A call for volunteers to help get an idea about how many people are experiencing homelessness across Windsor, Essex. The 2026 point-in-time count is taking place October 20th. Every year, the federal government mandates municipalities to get a snapshot of homelessness and housing insecurity. The city's manager of homelessness and housing support, Kelly Gauze, says all the data collected is used to help develop policy, services, and support.
17: Homelessness is a complex challenge that every community is facing. And the point in time count, again, it's one tool that a municipality has to be able to look at trends year over year to see where we're doing a good job and where we can still make more improvements.
1: A link to volunteer can be found on the AM 800 website. The deadline for registration is September 18th.
7: The city is taking another step to protect some of the region's most important natural areas from an invasive plant. Herbicide treatment to control invasive Phragmites is now underway at Ojibwe Park, Tallgrass Prairie Heritage Park, Spring Garden, East Riverside Park, Sandpoint Beach, and elsewhere. City naturalist Karen Alexander says it's an aggressive invasive plant that has become a major problem.
10: So what the city of Windsor is doing to try to bring this plant under control is really focus our efforts in places where our biodiversity is very high. And we would like to see these spaces preserved for conservation and protection of some of the rare species at risk, and native plants and wildlife that live in our city.
7: Two registered pesticides may be used during the work, depending on the location and conditions. Visitors are asked to stay on trails and give crews a wide berth if they encounter them working. Attention all movie lovers. The opening and closing screenings of the Windsor International Film Festival have been announced. Executive Director Vincent Georgie.
18: Our opening film is the fantastic new crime thriller called Paper Tiger that I saw in Cannes with Adam Driver and Scarlett Johansson and Miles Teller. It's a crime thriller. That one's really strong and exciting. That's our opener. And our closing film is a new film with Julianne Moore that's a dark comedy called The Debut. So those are just three titles that we've announced.
7: The third film is The Centerpiece Selection, which is about the decades-long career of the artistic director of the Stratford Festival, Anthony Cimolino, who is from Windsor. 235 films are expected to be screened at WIFF, which kicks off October 29th. And again, recapping our top story, there is more severe weather hitting Windsor, Essex. Environment Canada has continued a severe thunderstorm warning and a yellow tornado watch. There was a red tornado warning, which was issued about 20 minutes ago. That, again, has now been downgraded to a yellow tornado watch. We could see 100 millimeters of rain in this band of storm, along with ping-pong-sized hail and very strong winds up to 110 kilometers an hour. According to weather reports stateside, severe storms capable of producing a tornado was located near St. Clair Shores and is moving east. Again, we will stay with Environment Canada and bring you any updates as they come in. 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Kyle has the forecast next.
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0: 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It was a quick red tornado warning. It was very quick. It's been downgraded now to a yellow tornado watch, but still make sure you're keeping an eye out. Conditions are favorable for development of severe thunderstorms. You got strong wind gusts, 90 to 110 kilometers an hour, nickel to ping pong size hail, torrential downpours. We also have a yellow heat warning in effect. It seems like it's starting to clear up in some places. I know the West End now, we got a call saying it seemed to be clearing up over there, but still, in a lot of areas, it is a heavy downpour, and I'm going to go through it in traffic. We have a lot of lights out throughout the city, so we will get to that. When it comes to the weather tonight, though, mainly cloudy with a 60% chance of showers. It's a very big system, so even if it does seem like it's dying off a little bit, let's say on the West End right now, there's another system coming. It is a pretty big system that's headed our way right now in central Michigan. You do have fog patches developing after midnight. Wind out of the north at 40 kilometers an hour, gusting up to 60 in the evening at a low of 20 or 68. Cloudy for Friday with a 40% chance of showers. You got a risk of a thunderstorm tomorrow. Those fog patches will dissipate in the morning, and it's a high of 27, the humidex 35 or 95. Cloudy tomorrow night with a 40% chance of showers, low 20 or 68. Saturday, mix of sun and cloud, 40% chance of showers, high 25, 77. And Sunday, Monday, both days, nothing but sunshine. Sunny and highs of 26, that's 79. Again, we do have a yellow tornado watch in effect right now. Strong wind gusts up to 90 to 110 kilometers an hour. Nickel to ping pong ball sized hail and torrential downpours, which I know some of you in the area are seeing right now. You are my eyes out there. Would love to hear what's happening out there. 519-792-2559. 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So, Monique chimes in. Thank you, Monique, for the text. St. Kyle, driving down Tecumseh Road from Jefferson past Paulette, all of the lights are not working, not even flashing red. They are completely out. So, Monique, I appreciate that. So, Tecumseh Road in the Jefferson Paulette area, all those lights are out. We also got lights out at Central and EC Row. We got lights out at Cabana and Dougal. Back on Central as well. Central at Grand Maris. And lights out at Bruce and Wyandotte. Julianne also sending a message in saying, Kyle, power out in Amherstburg in the 600 block of Amherstburg. So nothing on in that area. We are being told, though, that the lights all the way out up Cabana as well. Olette. Lights are out at Olette as well throughout the whole area there, we're being told. A text just came in. I appreciate that. Power back on when it comes to some parts of South Windsor, though. The Cabana Road West, the power is back on. But, yeah, lights out throughout Olette, throughout the Tecumseh Road area, the Jefferson area. Seems like Central is out for most parts. And Cabana and Dougal, Bruce and Wyandotte as well. So if you have an update for us, I'm doing my best to keep you updated on that. 519-792-2559. Just remember, a yellow tornado watch in effect right now.
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0: That's right. What's happening out there with the weather? Joanne just sent a text and Kyle, we're getting hail in Bell River. Nasty out there. 519-792-2559. Let's check in with Austin from Advanced Weather. Austin, how you doing today?
4: Good, Kyle. How are you?
0: I'm doing very well. What's happening out there?
4: Yeah, so a couple things going on here. We do have that yellow tornado watch still in effect. They changed the severe thunderstorm warning to an orange level warning, and they're stating that dangerous thunderstorms are located from Willowood to Essex and then to Walpole Island. So that's still going on, and there are still a couple of active tornado warnings that are red level. One is for Bell River, Leamington, Tilbury, and Wheatley. And the other is for Harrow Leamington. So that's still in effect. And you still have marine tornado warnings for Western Lake Erie and Lake St. Clair.
0: My goodness, what a mess. What is it out? What is it like out in your area?
4: I'm in Chatham, Kent. It's not here yet, but I can definitely see that something is building in the atmosphere. The Windsor Airport had a wind gust of 89 kilometers an hour with a thunderstorm. With heavy rain, they're now down to 42 kilometers an hour. So it's clearly passed through the airport and moving to the east now.
0: Up to 56, though, eh?
4: Yeah.
0: Interesting. Austin, thank you for doing this. If you see anything, let us know, okay?
4: Perfect. Thanks, Kyle.
0: All right. Appreciate it. 519-792-2559. We got a large branch in the road on Manning just past the 401, causing lots of issues when it comes to traffic. Large branches on the road on Manning just past the 401. So that's causing lots of issues if you're headed out that way. Central Grand Mare still flashing, Kyle. Jana from Leamington saying the Government of Canada website for my area, which I use for the Herald, has two red warnings when it comes to tornadoes, an orange warning for a severe thunderstorm, and a yellow watch for a tornado and a yellow warning for heat. Yeah, right now when it comes to Environment Canada, I have two alerts. I got a yellow watch for a tornado, a yellow watch for a heat, So obviously still warm out there. Kyle in LaSalle, power out at Rayom and Matchett in the LaSalle area. And saying massive downpour, heavy winds in Tecumseh, but they still have power. Did you want to chime in here, Kathy? Go ahead.
7: Yeah, just kind of an update here. Again, that red warning for a tornado now issued for Bell River, Leamington, Tilbury, and Wheatley. This is a radar confirmed tornado. So one has been spotted, one has touched down. It was initially in the St. Clair Beach area. It is moving to the southeast at 70 kilometers an hour. Destructive winds, damaging hail, a flooding rainfall. So again, this is a very dangerous, potentially life-threatening situation. So as this storm moves to the east, to the southeast kind of area, now the area is impacted once again. Bell River, Leamington, Tilbury, and Wheatley. You are asked to take cover immediately. If you have a basement, that is the best place to go to, away from windows, any kind of interior room, or a sturdy shelter. We unfortunately have friends who are at Campers Cove right now. They are trying to seek shelter in the Comfort area. If you are someone who is outdoors and you're not able to find anywhere, lie in a low-lying area, cover your head, and take cover in any place that you can as this threatening weather approaches.
0: One more time, red tornado warning where, Kathy?
7: Bell River, Leamington, Tilbury, and Wheatley. This is okay. The latest from Environment Canada.
0: Yeah, we just had a text saying that they were getting hail in Bell River. It was real nasty out there. So a tornado was spotted out in that area.
7: That is a radar-confirmed tornado, yes, according to Environment Canada. So very, very serious situation. This is an extreme impact level, according to Environment Canada. So this is, of course, a developing situation as these storms roll through Windsor-Essex. It seems like there are several bands of this kind of storm, so this might not be it. If you are, say, in the city of Windsor like us, there's more potentially really destructive weather coming. So, of course, this is potentially life-threatening, as we have mentioned. So it is best right now for you and your family, your loved ones, to get into a basement, an interior room. Check on loved ones if you can, to make sure everyone is aware of this situation. It is quite scary out there.
0: Kathy, I appreciate it.
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0: 519-792-2559. Let me know what you're seeing out there. Lots coming in. We got a down tree on power lines on Banwell near Cabana or County Road 42, I'm guessing. That's going to be County Road 42 / Cabana, depending on where you call it. So we got that. We got Erie Road has flooded. Do we know where? There's some flooding on Erie Road. Most of Erie Road is flooded, Elliot's telling us. Most of Erie Road is flooded. And, large branches on the road. Manning just past the 401. Got a text saying, Kyle, tree actually landed on 20 minutes ago. A tree branch hit my car while driving on Richmond East. Won't know about the damage until I get home, but it is nasty out there. 519-792-2559. Let's check in with our meteorologist, Doug Gillum, joining us from the Weather Network. Doug, what is happening out there?
1: Oh, wow. Just a terrifying afternoon for many. A line of powerful thunderstorms with just extreme destructive winds, as you well know, even better than I do, has raced across the Windsor area. And that line continues to progress now to the east of Windsor, now approaching the Tilbury area. It's just past Kingsville. So we're continuing to see those, seeing rotation, widespread destructive winds, winds likely gusting 90 to 120 kilometers per hour. But embedded within that, we've seen pretty strong signs of rotation as well. So I don't have any confirmation on whether there have been tornadoes, but, you know, no doubt there's pretty widespread damage across the area. And those storms continuing to now race to the east. The worst is over for the city of Windsor. Things will be quieting down, but a lot of damage to pick up.
0: Yeah, we just talked with Austin out in the Chatham area. It is headed that way. We do have a red tornado warning, so we want to make sure people know that. I guess there was a tornado spotted in the St. Clair Beach area. So if you're on the Bell River, Wheatley area, over into the Leamington area, we do want to make sure you take caution. Basement, interior room, check on loved ones as well. You mentioned it's a big system out there. What should we expect later on tonight? I know there's more coming.
1: Yeah, well, the worst is, is this current line. We'll certainly be watching for some additional storms later on. We still have the threat for more storms again, even tomorrow. But in terms of the immediate, with the powerful line that's racing through, again, the worst is over now for the Windsor area. But we have severe thunderstorm warnings that extend all the way to areas to the east of Chatham and north of Chatham. But where we're seeing the signs of rotation are to the south of that. And basically from Tilbury down to Lake Erie is where we're seeing the most powerful winds continuing to race to the east. So, again, we've seen widespread destructive winds. But embedded within that, definitely seeing some rotation as well. I mean, the tornado warnings continue to be updated by Environment Canada, now extended, including Wheatley, and extending all the way into Lake Erie for areas to the east of Windsor.
0: What a mess. Thank you very much, Doug. Appreciate the update here.
1: Yeah, take care. Be safe out there.
0: All right, there you go. Doug Gillum, meteorologist from the Weather Network. And I mentioned we have a red tornado warning, Bell River, Wheatley, Leamington area. We have an orange warning when it comes to severe thunderstorm. And we still have that a yellow heat warning in effect because it's very warm out there. Let me just go through a few things. So there's a lot of issues going on right there. We now have a crash on the side rail on the 401 just under the Manning Road underpass, overpass. So vehicle crashed into the side rail. That's on the 401, Elliott's. So that would be under Manning Road. Okay. So under the Manning Road overpass, vehicle crashed into the side there. Erie is completely flooded. That's what we're being told. Feel free to come on because you're getting the phone calls.
5: That's what the caller said.
0: So Erie completely flooded. We were also being told that Walker was really bad as well. Kyle, Front Road and Laurier in LaSalle flooded out after that storm. My wind gauge topped at 53 miles per hour in LaSalle. Another one here. We got extreme winds in Leamington. Downpour so dark, it's getting scary. Kyle, branches all over the north and south part of EC Row around Banwell. This one here, the Harrow Fair is rained out. We've been mentioning that. The Harrow Fair is closed right now. We have reached out to the Harrow Fair. We thought we had somebody, and then we lost that person. But the Harrow Fair is completely closed right now. We're just not sure if it's for the rest of the night. Very low visibility, high winds. County Road 20 between Harrow and Amherstburg. You got debris flying across the road. That's from Jessica out in Amherstburg. Kyle, we got tree limbs down on County Road 46. That's east of the Naylor Side Road. Lights are also out at St. Clair College in Cabana. Traffic very slow on Manning southbound just before baseline. Yeah, we're told Manning has trees or branches all over the road. And, of course, now we have that crash on the 401 underneath the Manning Road overpass. So a heads up on that one. This is the text I was looking for, and there's so many texts coming in. 519-792-2559. Walker Road north of Tecumseh is flooded. We're being told it's almost not drivable. Walker Road north of Tecumseh flooded. Almost not drivable, kind of like what we're hearing when it comes to Erie Street in Windsor. And lights are flashing out all across Tecumseh Road, let's say in the Jefferson area, Parent area. We got the lights out. Lights are mostly out throughout Olette in the downtown area. It seems like Central, the lights are out mostly on Central. A lot of issues, obviously, a lot of issues. Just take it very slow out there. I got to take the break. We'll come back. And again, I want to hear from you. 519-792-2559. You're doing a great job. We're trying to get it out there. Please keep it coming. 519-792-2559. Take the break and come back. It's Schiff with Kyle Horner on AM 800.
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7: Yeah, this is a very destructive storm that's sweeping across the Windsor Essex area. Environment Canada now has a red tornado warning in effect for Leamington, Point Pelee, Comber and Wheatley area. This is a radar-confirmed tornado, very dangerous, potentially life-threatening situation. As of about 10 minutes ago, the storms were located over Linden Beach. This is moving quickly to the east at 70 kilometers an hour. Also, for the area above Staples in the Lakeshore area, it is, according to Environment Canada, moving southeast at 70 kilometers an hour. Destructive winds, damaging hail, flooding, rainfall, all possible. So if you are in those areas now of Comber, Wheatley, Leamington, in the Point Pelee area, they're saying this is a very dangerous, potentially life-threatening situation and to take cover immediately.
0: All right, appreciate that, Kathy. And a lot of texts coming in, 519-792-2559. Again, red tornado warning out in the Lakeshore area, Commerce, Staples, Wheatley, Leamington, Point Pelee. This one here, Kyle, waiting out the rain on Albuna Side Road. Dave and Anna's, actually, field and restaurant started to let up. This one here, Kyle, avoid Jefferson Road between Tecumseh Road and Wyandotte. We got multiple massive trees down, and they're blocking the road in all directions. Everybody stay safe out there. So Jefferson Road between Tecumseh Road and Wyandotte. We're also told kind of in that Jefferson-Tecumseh area, all the lights are out in that area. So yeah, the Jefferson area there, lights out all across Central as well. Basically Tecumseh Road from like Palette all the way down to Lauzon, we're being told the lights are out. Tree down in power lines down on Glendale. Another one here, we mentioned that Front Road has basically flooded out in LaSalle. Erie Street is completely flooded, and we're being told Walker Road north of Tecumseh Road is flooded and not drivable. Let's go out to Donna. Good afternoon, Donna. How are you?
2: Hi, good, thanks.
0: Thank you for calling in. What are you seeing?
2: I'm just pulled up in front of my house, but I just came from Harrow into Amherstburg on Highway 20. And there's debris down. Like, people had to pull over. They had their four-ways on. You couldn't see any. You couldn't see anything. Like, if there was a tornado that went through, I'm pretty sure we just drove through it.
0: Well, we're being told, yeah, kind of that there was a red tornado warning for you in about 10 minutes ago. So, it's a mess out there, right?
2: It is a mess out there, but at least people were pulling over because you couldn't see anything. So I sat for probably 10 minutes on the side of the road and kind of waited for it to pass.
0: How's it looking now?
2: Driving in really, I'm in Amherstburg now, and it's slowed down. Like, there's not really any wind, just raining now, and lightning, thunder and lightning, but normal storm here.
0: Yeah, I can hear it. I can hear it in the background. So you went to Harrow and to Amherstburg. How long did it take you?
2: Almost half an hour.
0: I did, eh? Yeah. Glad you're safe. Thanks for the update, okay?
2: Yeah, stay safe out there.
0: All right, absolutely. There you go. Donna drove from Harrow to Amherstburg. It is a mess out there on County Road 20. We got debris down there, cars on the side of the road. You're going to have to take your time no matter where you're going. I do want to mention this, too, right before news. Jesmyn mentioned this. Kyle, can you remind drivers to pull over to the side when emergency vehicles are coming? Westbound Riverside Drive West, 4 emergency vehicles, and people were not moving over. Please remind them of that. We will. We'll take the break and come back. 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
7: 21 degrees in Windsor, Essex. A yellow tornado watch in effect for Windsor. We have showers and storms tonight, the low 20. I'm Kathy McMahon, AM 800 News. This report brought to you by St. Clair College in Windsor and Chatham, the home of Saints Nation. A number of traffic issues to report. There are widespread power outages across Windsor, Essex. Delays reported in a number of locations. Treat any intersections with a flashing red light as a four-way stop. Expect delays. Coming up, several charges in a Chatham investigation and the single largest investment in Via Rail history. But first, severe weather is continuing to move across Windsor, Essex. Environment Canada has issued a red tornado warning for the Wheatley area. There has been a radar-confirmed tornado. You are asked to take cover immediately. Threatening weather currently over Staples and moving southeast at 70 kilometers an hour. Environment Canada saying there is the possibility of nickel to ping pong ball-sized hail with wind gusts to 110 kilometers an hour. Severe weather meteorologist Rob Kuhn says the storms will last into the evening.
3: Similar to what happened last night and yesterday across a large part of southern Ontario, torrential downpours, which could produce peak rainfall rates instantaneous of like 100 millimeters an hour, and sudden, very low visibility if you're driving, that combined with the wind could make it look like a snowstorm.
7: Again, Environment Canada has issued a red tornado warning for the Wheatley area. There has been a radar-confirmed tornado. Residents are asked to take cover immediately. That threatening system is currently over the Staples area, moving southeast at 70 kilometers an hour. We will stay with this significant storm and will bring you further developments as they come in. As for Windsor, we are still under a yellow tornado watch and a yellow heat warning. The OPP has launched a sudden death investigation. Provincial police, EMS, and Kingsville firefighters responded to Road 11 late last night. A 43-year-old man from Essex was found and pronounced dead at the scene. Investigators say there's no threat to public safety. Chatham-Kent police have made a $24,000 drug bust as part of an investigation into stolen plaques. A number of search warrants were executed starting late last month. One turned up 121 grams of fentanyl, digital scales, packaging material, phones, and cash. During that raid, police also found a commemorative plaque that had been reported stolen, along with several pieces of other plaques. Five people face a total of 17 charges. Prime Minister Mark Carney has announced new spending to build the first Via Rail passenger cars in Canada in 40 years.
1: The Government of Canada is investing $4.7 billion to manufacture and maintain. So we'll manufacture and maintain 313 passenger rail cars for Via Rail's long-distance regional and remote fleet right here in Canada.
7: The transportation minister says it is the largest single investment in Via Rail's history. The project will lead to 700 new jobs. And just recapping our top story, severe weather is continuing to move across Windsor, Essex. Environment Canada has issued a red tornado warning for the Wheatley area. There has been a radar-confirmed tornado. You are asked to take cover immediately. Time now for the AM 800 Business Report. 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Canada recorded a $769 million merchandise trade surplus in July as exports fell for the first time in 6 months. Stats Canada says the surplus was sharply lower than the $4.2 billion figure reported in June. Exports dropped 2.3%, led by declines in metals, minerals, and energy products, including crude oil. On the markets, Dow Jones closed 624 points higher. NASDAQ gained 366. TSX up 541. Gold higher at $45.19 U.S. an ounce. Oil up at $91.70 U.S. a barrel. And the Canadian dollar higher at 72.51 cents U.S. The AM 800 News Poll question. Do you have a positive or negative view of AI data centers? Let us know at am800cklw.com. So far, 88% say negative. AM 800 News Time is coming up on 5:06. Kyle will have the latest forecast next.
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0: Well, Welcome back to The Shift. Crazy afternoon here. 519-792-25 tonight. 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Been very busy. Kathy McMahon keeping us up to date with what's happening with the warnings. Kathy, what do you got for us?
7: Yeah, this is the latest from Environment Canada. We're trying to stay as up to date as possible. Red tornado warning in effect for Wheatley and Wheatley Provincial Park. A radar-confirmed tornado being reported. A very dangerous, potentially life-threatening situation. As of 4:56, so just about 10 minutes ago, these are severe storms capable of producing a tornado located over Wheatley Provincial Park, moving quickly to the southeast at 70 kilometers an hour, destructive winds, damaging hail, flooding, rainfall, all possible. You are asked to take cover immediately if you are in that area. We still have a severe thunderstorm orange warning. That is for the Pelee Island, Point Pelee National Park area. Locations nearby that also could be impacted include Chatham, Chatham-Kent, Leamy, and Leamington. And once again, there is the risk of those tornadoes. So as we follow this system that started coming through the Windsor area, I would say about an hour ago, we can see how they are moving quickly to the east. Again, this is a radar-confirmed tornado. Right now, the latest from Environment Canada is that it is in the Wheatley and Wheatley Provincial Park area. So again, take cover and please be safe out there.
0: Okay, so Wheatley and the Wheatley Provincial Park area. Okay, appreciate that,
7: As the storms
0: that,
7: continue to move east, though, you can track the direction of that moving likely into Chatham-Kent.
0: Yeah, we heard that some of the gusts were up to 56 kilometers an hour, so a little nasty out there. Kathy, appreciate it.
7: You're welcome.
0: I'll try to go through all of the issues when it comes to the roads here in just a sec, but we want to hear from you, 519-792-2559. I also want to mention, I know the Harrow Fair, it is closed, but we're heard it's pretty nasty scene out there. We've been told a lot of flooding, right, Elliot? And some of the tents have been turned over. So out in the Harrow area, we just talked with caller Donna, who went from Harrow to Iamisburg. County Road 20 is a mess with debris. You got people on the side of the roads. Yeah, go ahead, Kath.
7: I'm just going to say now the red tornado warning is for Chatham-Kent and Rondeau Park. So we're trying to get you the latest information as we can. Of course, this is a very fast-moving system. So looking like the Wheatley into Chatham-Kent, now Rondeau Park, is under that red tornado warning. Of course, this is a radar-confirmed tornado, and we have storms moving to the southeast at 70 kilometers an hour. We've been talking about the wind, the hail, and the flooding rainfall. So Environment Canada is saying very dangerous, potentially life-threatening situation. So now that again is for Chatham-Kent and the Rondeau Park area.
0: Okay, yeah, we were talking with Austin from Advanced Weather. He said it was real nasty with the dark weather, that storm headed towards Chatham-Kent. Diane's saying, Kyle, the main entrance to Devonshire Mall, the Roundhouse intersection, Howard Avenue, those lights are flashing. You got a big backup southbound Howard. Costco, however, not busy. I think that Chris brought that up on my show this morning about the Costco issues. Costco not busy. But Devonshire Mall, the Roundhouse area, long backups. Howard, those lights at Howard in that area, they're all flashing red. And long backups around the mall. Really, it's just slow going everywhere. We got a vehicle that's crashed into the side rail on the 401. That's under the Manning Road overpass going eastbound. Emergency vehicles are on scene. When it comes to the lights out, really the lights are out throughout the whole city, but I'm going to go through it with you. Lights are out at Tecumseh Road from Paulette to Ford. We're being told lights are out at Central and Easter Road. I got Central lights out basically across Central. Cabana and Dougal, the lights are out. Central and Grand Maris. Central Tecumseh, Bruce and Wyandotte. Manning Road is a bit of a mess right now. We got large branches all over the road on Manning. That's just past the 401 going south. We also have down power lines and some down trees on Banwell near Cabana, County Road 42, out in that county area there. We got down trees on power lines out in that area. We're being told Erie Street is flooded. We're being told Erie Street is flooded and it's really undrivable. Also being told Walker Road north of Tecumseh Road is flooded, almost not drivable as well. Tree limbs down on County Road 46. That's east of the Naylor Side Road. Lights are out at St. Clair College in Cabana. It looks like South Windsor was hit pretty hard. Very interested to see what I'm coming home to in the Roseland area. Kyle, really bad out here in Kingsville. Number three, where it goes down to one lane in each direction. You got cars parked on the side of the road. And then some are just flying through that area. Be careful. Watch out for the shoulders. Yeah, it seems like a lot of four ways are on as you're driving around the area. Extreme winds in Leamington. You got a downpour. Very dark out there. Yeah, that's kind of that red tornado watch had just moved through that area. Just an update when it comes to that red tornado warning. Chatham, Kent, and Rondo Park right now. It's an actual tornado. There are sites of an actual tornado out in that area. So we got a red tornado warning in Chatham, Kent, Rondo Park area. If you're in that area, get to a basement, interior room. Check out loved ones as well. Chris is saying, Kyle, Jefferson Block north of the CN train tracks. Police and fire on the scene. And then, mentioning all the lights are out kind of in that Tecumseh Jefferson-ish area.

0: to that texter, large chunks of Central now flooded. Beverly is saying it looks like a tornado reported at Riverside and Palette. That is the first I've heard of kind of a tornado reported area. I don't forget, out in the Chatham Kent Rondo Park area, there was a tornado actually sighted out in that area. That's why we have the red tornado warning out in that area. Again, I want to make sure, if you're just tuning in, you're in that Rondo Park, Chatham Kent, Wheatley area, it's nasty out there. You're under a red tornado warning. Get to a basement, a central room in the house. Brian, the weather is really bad out here in Amherstburg, Kyle. It's still heavy rain. We had a call from Donna. If you're going County Road 20 from basically Harrow out to Amherstburg, it is a mess. You got debris on the road. Cars were on the side of the road. It was not good out there. It took Donna about a half an hour to get from Harrow to Amherstburg. So just make sure you're aware of that. So it sounds like they're closing those eastbound lanes, Elliot. So we have that vehicle that crashed into the rail, 401 eastbound, just under, the Manning Road overpass. It sounds like it, according to this texter, that they're shutting down the highway in the eastbound lanes. We'll try to get confirmation on that. But, there is an accident, eastbound 401, as a car did crash into the side rail, under the Manning Road overpass there. And another texter saying that they're shutting down the highway in that area. We'll try to get confirmation on that, but just a heads up, if you're heading eastbound in that area, maybe that's a way home for you. It is a problem. Another texter here, Kyle, almost all of LaSalle and Amherstburg have no hydro at all. Crossing Guard Doug saying, Kyle, clearing up in South Windsor, Norfolk area, no power outages. That's good. Austin Vance Weather chimes in again, saying, Kyle, all tornado warnings have ended for the time being, including Chatham Kent. All right, Austin Vance Weather holding it down for us as I'm trying to go through some text here. Another one here. We got a we got wires down on the corner of Morton and the Old Front Road hanging on, and the stop sign. Is that the stop sign on Old Front Road? That's down as well, Morton and Old Front Road. It's hanging on the stop sign. Sorry about that. I'm trying to read your text here. Yeah, it's holding. So it's down on the... Okay, so telephone wire on the corner of Morton and Old Front Road, and it's hanging onto the stop sign. A little bit of info there, so I appreciate it. Let's go to Savannah. Good afternoon, Savannah. How are you?
1: I'm good. How are you?
0: I'm doing well, thanks. What are you seeing out there?
1: Well, so I was actually right down in the Walker Road and Riverside Drive area when the storm hit. I was out with some friends. I'm a little bit of a storm chasing enthusiast. And we were maybe 30 seconds from being hit by that thing. It was absolutely insane down that way, heading towards Palette on Riverside Drive. I swung back around just to take a look at the damage. It's all blocked off by police now. The road closures are, I believe, from about Jefferson to Palette, maybe a little bit less, and now it's backed up from pretty much Palette to Hall all the way down Riverside Drive.
0: And where is it closed? Sorry, Savannah, where is it closed?
1: Right on Riverside Drive, yep. A little bit past Palette in front of that retirement home community there with the apartment buildings. As I was driving away from it as the storm hit, I saw a house with a downed roof, so I think that's probably what they're taking care of.
0: Downed roof. Okay, so yeah, so I got that text from Beverly saying tornado report at Riverside and Palette. Is that what you basically saw?
1: Yeah, we were driving right through it. I was watching trees and branches come down right in the front, right in front of our car, trying to sort out how to get out of there. So yeah, it's a lot of down trees, a lot of down branches down that way. So just be cautious on Riverside Drive.
0: Okay, Riverside Drive, Palette area. I'm glad you're safe, Savannah. Thank you for calling in. I appreciate it.
1: Of course, anything to give some insight.
0: Yeah. If you see something else, keep us posted. Okay.
1: Will do.
0: All right. Thankfully, she's okay. So, yeah. So, Beverly, I wasn't questioning you, but I appreciate that we got a little insight there. So, yeah, it sounded like a tornado out around the Riverside and Palette area. And Riverside, Palette, that whole area is all closed down. Sounds like police are blocking that area there. A downed roof. We got a roof off a house out there and lots of trees. Boy, kind of that east side of Windsor. Riverside area of Windsor getting it pretty bad. And don't forget, a red tornado warning in effect right now, Chatham Kent Rondo Park. That's because a tornado is imminent. A tornado has actually been seen out in that area. I got to take the break. We'll come back. We'll run through all of this again. If you have an update for us, no matter where you are in this whole area, from here to London, please let us know, 519-792-2559. It's a shift with Kyle.

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10: This is Stephanie Mazzotti, tonight at 6 on CTV News. Heavy police presence near Caughton following the sudden death of a 43-year-old man. And Essex County cleans up from a destructive storm. More threatening weather may be on the way. 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
0: 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We want to remind you there is a red tornado warning for Chatham-Kent Rondo Park. That means it is imminent. It is in that area. It's actually been seen. That is in the Chatham-Kent Rondo Park area. It's not over. I know a lot of you are saying it's starting to calm down now. It is going to be continuing storming throughout the evening, though. We do have a orange thunderstorm warning in effect right now, mainly cloudy with a 60% chance of showers and a risk of a thunderstorm throughout the evening. You got fog patches developing after midnight as well, down to a low of 20 or 68. Cloudy for Friday, 40% chance of showers tomorrow. You got a risk of a thunderstorm. Fog patches will dissipate tomorrow morning, a high of 27, the humid X 35 or 95. Let's keep it going here. 519-792-2559. Let's go to Orion. Good afternoon, Orion. How are you?
12: Hi, I'm great. I'm here on the corner of Detroit Street and Peter Street, and I witnessed a transformer explode right across from my house and shoot sparks across my neighborhood.
0: Wow, my good. Yeah, you know what? About an hour ago, mail carrier Brian let us know that it exploded out there. Obviously, you're okay. What happened?
12: So at first, the first flash was a tree branch landing right on top of the wires. And I was like, oh my gosh, I gotta go check my neighbors because they're like right on the corner. And then I immediately called 911, let like the fire dispatch know that this thing's going up. Like it's shooting sparks every which way. And we just got our power back on, but like you could see it continuously flashing off and on.
0: My goodness, but the power's back on. Are they still working on it there or have they moved on?
12: They're just now finishing up and pulling away.
0: Okay. Boy, they got on that quick then.
12: Yeah. Good. No, it was almost instantaneous. I made sure to run down the block, essentially checking on everyone, making sure everyone had candles and stuff.
0: My goodness. Thank you for doing that. That's really nice of you. The neighbors are okay?
12: Oh, yeah, no. One neighbor was in his garage just having a flashlight and smoking a cigarette, and then checked on the older couple down the road, and they were actually having a cup of tea.
0: Oh, Ryan, that's awesome of you for doing that. Really do appreciate the phone call, and it just shows the kind of community we have, right? People like you. Thank you very much.
12: Very much for having me.
0: Absolutely. There you go, Orion. Transformer exploded. She's going around checking on neighbors and different things like that. Make sure they got candles and everything like that. I mean, this is just the community we live in. 519-792-2559. Kyle, you were mentioning the red tornado. Lori from Point Pelee, on Point Pelee Drive in Leamington. That's a beautiful area. It was intense for about 5 minutes. Windy with heavy rain, but it has calmed down now. Light sprinkle and light rain. I want to make sure we focus on this too, because we're getting texts saying that they're about to close down 401 eastbound around the Manning Road area. There is a crash out there. A crash. A vehicle has gone into a side rail on the 401 in that area. It's right under the overpass at Manning there. And I know emergency vehicles are on scene, but I am getting texts that they might be closing down that area. It is very slow in that area. Also, we got the call about how there was, it seems like a tornado in the Riverside Palette area here. Savannah updated us with that. Police and EMS are on the scene. That whole area is closed right now. The Riverside Palette area, if you're in that area, it is closed right now. Police have pretty much shut down that whole area. A lot of trees down. Savannah said there's a roof off one of the houses down in that area. It is a mess. Tony's saying Front Road is better now. We had reports that Front Road had flooded at least a little bit in LaSalle. We're being told that's better. Some people are getting power back in LaSalle as well, so I appreciate that. Dion was saying, Kyle, that was the tornado I was telling you about when they had the winds at about 156 kilometers an hour. Yeah, it certainly seems like we've had some sort of tornado. We're going to check in with the Tornado Project from London at 5:35. They're going to join us. And so we'll try to get some updates on that. We now have confirmation. Thank you, Dennis. It is closed. Manning and 401 eastbound. So it is closed. The OPP has just shut it down. And I'm guessing that is the accident that we've had when it comes to the car crashing in to the rail, the side rail of the 401. But either way, 401 is closed now. Manning at 401. We're told like the Manning area is a mess right now. I think I would stay away from Manning. You got trees down, branches. It's a bit of a mess. It was Crossing Guard Dave. Sorry, Dave, not Doug. Crossing Guard Dave. My bad on that one. Kyle, the only lights that are out at Dominion and Cabana, just drove through that Lowe's Parkway area on the way to church. We'll drive safe. So we got Dominion and Cabana. Sounds like, Elliot, too, the lights are coming back at Tecumseh in the Jefferson area, right?
13: Yeah, we got a caller saying that they drove from downtown all the way to Tecumseh itself, and on Tecumseh Road, it was all up
0: okay.
13: And working again.
0: Okay, perfect. I appreciate that. I know it's been very busy for Elliot in there. I really do appreciate everything coming in. Can we get an update? If somebody's on Erie Street, we've been told that Erie Street is flooded throughout that area. If we can get an update on that. Also, the Walker Road area north of Tecumseh, we were told that was all flooded. That's kind of around where that the tornado, where people are saying it certainly seemed like a tornado went through that area. That would kind of be in that area as well. So if you have an update on Walker north of Tecumseh, we were told it was basically flooded out. We'd love to hear from you. Also, if you're in, I want to make sure I mention this because it's a busy area. The Devonshire Mall Roundhouse intersection, the lights are flashing red. Long backups in all directions around the mall. We'll let you know about that, okay? I got to take the break and come back. Kathy will update us when it comes to the 5:30 news as well. And then we will check in with the Tornado Project at about 5:35 to get the info on what they're seeing. It's the Shift with Kyle Horner on AM 800.
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22: Twenty degrees in Windsor, Essex. A yellow severe thunderstorm watch. And a yellow tornado watch also in effect. We have showers and storms continuing tonight, the low 20. I'm Kathy McMahon, AM 800 News. 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We have a number of traffic notes. The 401 eastbound ramp from Manning is closed because of a crash. Riverside and Wyandotte shut down in both directions between Paulette and Thompson. Widespread power outages are being reported across Windsor, Essex, and delays are reported in a number of locations. Treat any intersection with a flashing red as a four-way stop. Coming up, a sudden death in Essex and volunteers needed for a homelessness initiative. But first, severe storms hitting Windsor, Essex. Environment Canada has issued a yellow watch for a tornado and a yellow severe thunderstorm watch. A red tornado warning had been issued for a number of communities in this region. According to the Northern Tornadoes Project, two radar signatures that often indicate tornado debris in the air were detected, one in Amherstburg and one in East Windsor. Storms this evening could continue to bring strong wind, hail, and torrential rain. Severe weather meteorologist Rob Kuhn says the heat and humidity are to blame.
23: Sort of term these unofficially as ridge riders. They sort of are around the top of a heat ridge that's just south of us, and we have a cold front coming down that will trigger thunderstorms, and it could be quite active this afternoon.
22: Drivers should use caution as visibility is reduced and some roadways have flooded. Enwin is reporting widespread power outages, in particular Paulette, Riverside, Grand Marais, Sandwich, Fountain Blue, and elsewhere. Hydro One reporting a number of outages across Essex County impacting thousands. Many streetlights, again, are without power. Treat any without as a four-way stop. Windsor police would also like to remind the community to report downed trees and downed wires that are not sparking or on fire to 311. Call 911 in the event of an emergency. In other news, a sudden death in Essex is under investigation. Just before midnight, OPP, along with EMS and Kingsville Fire, responded to Road 11. A 43-year-old man was pronounced dead at the scene. The investigation is ongoing. Stolen plaques and drugs have been seized as part of an investigation in Chatham-Kent. Five search warrants were executed at three residences, a trailer and a fire in the past week and a half. During one raid, police found 121 grams of fentanyl worth $24,000, along with digital scales, cell phones, a quantity of cash, a commemorative plaque, and a number of pieces of other plaques. Five people face a number of charges. Volunteers are needed to help track the number of homeless across Windsor, Essex. The annual point-in-time count is federally mandated. The information is used to develop policy, services, and support for those individuals. The city's manager of homelessness, Kelly Goss, says volunteers help conduct surveys of those within the shelter system.
24: It helps humanize the people that folks are experiencing out on the street when they're walking to their kids' schools, that are just in their community, and to understand some of the challenges that folks are experiencing when they are trying to access different supports and services.
22: This initiative is going on October 20th. Last year, there were nearly 800 people experiencing homelessness. Recapping our top story, Environment Canada is tracking severe weather that hit the Windsor-Essex region earlier this afternoon. A red tornado warning had been issued. Right now, according to Environment Canada, we are only under a yellow heat warning. According to the Northern Tornadoes Project, two radar signatures that often indicate tornado debris in the air were detected, one in Amherstburg and one in East Windsor. Storms are expected to continue this evening, bringing strong wind, potentially hail, and torrential downpours. We are having a number of power outages, in particular Enwin reporting in Palette, Riverside, Grand Marais, Sandwich, Fontainebleau, and elsewhere. Hydro One says thousands are without power across Essex County. Windsor police are reminding the public to report downed trees and downed wires that are not sparking or on fire to 311 or through the 311 online portal. If they are on fire, to contact Windsor Fire or to contact 911. If you have any other information regarding these storms, you can please let us know at 519-792-2559. It is 535. Kyle comes back with the weather forecast.
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0: 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Certainly a mess out there, depending on where you are. When it comes to warning, we're under a yellow heat warning, and we're also under a orange severe thunderstorm warning. That's for the Pelee Island, Rondo, Irio area. So we're under a yellow heat warning and a orange severe thunderstorm warning for Pelee Island, Rondo, and Irio. When it comes to the storms tonight, we are expecting some more storms, 60% chance of showers and a risk of a thunderstorm. Fog patches will develop after midnight. It's a low of 20 or 68. You got clouds tomorrow, 40% chance of showers and a risk of a thunderstorm. Fog patches will dissipate tomorrow morning, a high of 27, the humidex 35 or 95. Tomorrow night, cloudy with a 40% chance of showers, a low of 20 or 68. It's certainly cooled off out there. Again, yellow heat warning in effect, orange severe thunderstorm warning for Pelee Island, Rondo, and Irio. It is, it's rain in some areas. It might be clearing up in other areas, we're being told. But either way, it's 22. It feels like, it's 21. It feels like 25. That's 77. When it comes to traffic, AM800 traffic brought to you by the Chicharro Club Wine Festival. Raise a glass to Essex County August 29th. Enjoy local wines. I think that's an old one, Elliot. I think that's an old one because August 29th is a while ago. When it comes to traffic, it's brought to you by me, and it is a bit of a mess out there. We have lights out at Lozon in Twin Oaks, Service Road. Jefferson is closed at the train tracks. A tree has fallen on the road. So Jefferson is closed at the railroad tracks. A tree has fallen on the road. A vehicle has crashed into the side rail on the 401. That's under the Manning Road overpass going eastbound. Emergency vehicles are on the scene. We're being told it is closed in that area. So 401 eastbound of Manning. Huge backups, by the way, but it's closed. And that's why I'm guessing it's got those huge backups. So stay away from that area. Whatever you do, don't go around the 401 Manning area. It is a mess. Westbound Expressway getting off at Huron Church. That exit is flooded. You got to stay away from it. That's what I'm being told. Westbound Expressway getting off at Huron Church. The exit is flooded. And you do have to... You got to get away from it, I'm being told. And I guess traffic is very slow in that area as well. When it comes to the Harrell Fair is currently closed. It's a nasty scene out there. You got flooding. You got tents everywhere. So it's pretty bad out there as well. Another one here. Erie Street is okay now. So we're being told Erie Street is okay. We were told that it was flooded in some areas. Sounds like Erie Street is okay. But we really had some nasty weather around the Riverside Palette area. We're going to get an update on that. And it sounds like it's very flooded on Walker Road north of Tecumseh Road. So those are kind of like your main areas. County Road 20 between Harrow and Amherstburg is pretty bad as well. Let us know what you're seeing. 519-792-2559.
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0: That's right. Welcome back to a very busy shift. Kyle Horner filling in today. And I just want to mention a couple warnings again. We have a yellow heat warning and an orange severe thunderstorm warning for Pelee Island, Rondo, and Irio. And yes, the Harrow Fair is closed. It is a nasty scene out there. A lot of you, including Savannah, that called in, talking about maybe a potential sighting of a tornado when it came to that Palette Riverside area. We got a roof down. We got police blocking the area. Lots of trees. Let's talk with Dr. David Sills. He's a director of the Northern Tornadoes Project for an update on that situation. Dr. Sills, thank you for joining us. How are you today?
2: Oh, good. Thanks for having me on.
0: Yeah, let's focus on that area. We had Savannah called in saying, Kyle, I'm pretty sure I saw a tornado out there. We got trees down, a roof off of a house in that Riverside Palette area. Oh, what are you seeing?
2: We have radars capable of detecting tornado debris in the air now, both in the U.S. and Canada, and we certainly saw that. With that line of storms, there was an area near the leading edge that had rotation, and above that rotation on radar, we could see that what looked like tornado debris being picked up on the radar, and that started in the Hamtramck area the West Village of Detroit, and then cross the river into Riverside and then Forest Glade. Doesn't mean all of those areas experienced a tornado, but certainly it's a strong indication that, you know, there could be tornado damage. And certainly when we started looking, we found tornado damage. Unfortunately, like you said, there was a house on Riverside Drive in Buckingham, I believe it is, that had the loss of at least part of its roof and some walls.
0: Yeah, it sounds like that Buckingham area got hit pretty hard. We have a lot of texts on that one. So can we confirm it's a tornado, or?
2: It's looking pretty likely. I mean, it looks like I'm going to be doing leading a damage survey there down there tomorrow just to confirm tornado damage and, you know, get an idea of how long the track is. That rotation with that spin up along the leading edge there went all the way to Pleasant Park. Well into Essex County. So it might be a longer track tornado that actually crossed the river there. And so that's the kind of thing we'd be looking for. There was another area where there was rotation and this debris signature, and that was down River Kennard to McGregor, and another area there where it looks like there was a spin up along the leading edge that may have been a tornado. So we'll be investigating there too.
0: Yeah, it sounds like Amherstburg got hit pretty hard. I got a text from Lyndon Crane, counselor out there. Right now, over 4,000 homes, customers, I guess, are out of power when it comes to that Amherstburg-LaSalle area. Bella also just texting in saying, Kyle, no power at all in Amherstburg. All businesses are closed, including the Walmart. There's no streetlights out there. So you mentioned that River Kennard, Amherstburg area. Seems like something happened out there as well.
2: Right. Well, with these lines of storms and the tornadoes that can develop along the leading edge, you can have a mix of straight line wind damage that's pretty serious, and then in tornadoes embedded in that damage. So, you know, there's likely a large area of damage with this storm and pockets of enhanced damage with the tornado.
0: Anything else that popped up on the radar in this area?
2: No, thankfully it went through fairly quickly. So, you know, it didn't have a chance to cause too much in the way of flash flooding. And I don't think I've seen any reports of hail. So thankfully it was mostly just wind and the possibility of a couple tornadoes there.
0: Okay. Appreciate that. So you're down in this area tomorrow. You're going to check it all out. You'll have some update for us.
2: Sounds like that's the case. Yes.
0: Okay. Are you up in the London area right now?
2: Yeah.
0: That's what I thought. Yeah.
2: The Western campus. I'm originally from Windsor, so I know the area fairly well. Be down there and checking all of the damage out along those potential paths.
0: Okay, be safe, because Austin from our weather network, he let us know that it was pretty bad out there, from Advanced Weather, sorry. He let us know that it was pretty bad out there in the Chatham heading to the London area. So just be safe up there, and yeah, we'll talk to you tomorrow then, okay?
2: Sounds good.
0: Thanks. All right, there you go. Dr. David Sills, director of the Northern Tornadoes Project, talking about how it certainly seems like there was a tornado in that Buckingham area. It is a mess out there. Savannah calling in, giving us reports saying it did look like a tornado, Kyle. And police have Riverside and Palette. That area there is all blocked off. You got lots of trees down in that area, the roof off of the one house. It is a mess around that Buckingham area. So just a heads up on that. Also kind of in the same kind of area, basically, Walker Road north of Tecumseh, down in that area, we're being told it's all flooded as well. If I can get an update on that, please, before I wrap up, 519-792-2559. Patty Handyside's checking in from the Harrow Fair, which is closed now. She said the fair board is meeting right now. It is a bit of a mess, though. You got flooding in parts of the Harrow Fair, the fairgrounds. Tents are down, but it does seem like the rides are fine. So if we're looking for an update on what's going to happen with the Harrow Fair this weekend, it does seem like the rides are fine, but the tents are down, and there's flooding in some of those parts. Boy, it reminds me of the Essex. The Essex Fun Fest had that same issue. I think it was the Friday night, right?
3: I was there, yeah.
0: Yeah, Elliot, you were there for the A-team. Yeah,
3: really
0: what was
3: bad.
0: That like?
3: Sorry, what was that?
0: It's kind of the same thing, right? I mean, you had tents down and different things like that at the Essex Fun Fest, and now we got Harrow and the fair as well. So, boy. So many of you have kept us up to date with what's going on. Before I take that break, let's just go through it one more time. We got power completely out from Central to Palette along Tecumseh Road. No lights or buildings. That's brand new, right, Elliot? That has just been updated, right? We got power completely out from Central to Palette along Tecumseh Road. No lights or building power. Lights out at Lauzon and Twin Oaks. We got trees down, of course, along Buckingham. That whole area is basically shut down. Jefferson is closed at the train tracks, at the railroad tracks. A tree has fallen on the road. We have, I want to make sure we highlight this. The 401 eastbound at Manning, it is a mess. There's an accident. Police have closed it down. And I'm being told it's backed up close to miles. It is a mess out there at the 401 and Manning eastbound. That is eastbound. There is a crash underneath the Manning Road overpass there. Central lights out at EC Row. Also at Grand Maris. Cabana, seems like Cabana is doing a little bit better, but I know we've had outages out there. I think it's just Cabana and Dominion now. And Manning is a mess too. Large branches all over the road on Manning. Very slow going down that area. We got down trees on power lines, Banwell and County Road 42. The mall area is a mess as well. Long backups around that mall area, the Roundhouse area, Howard Avenue, long backups out there. And Riverside Drive now completely closed just west of Lauzon, we're being told. Riverside Drive closed just west of Lauzon. That's another place, obviously, that was hit very hard. So, boy, Riverside got it pretty bad out there. I do have to take the break. I think we've highlighted some of the biggest areas right now. We're down to just a yellow heat warning. Also, orange severe thunderstorm warning for Pelee Island, Rondo, and Irio. I'm just quickly going through these text messages to make sure I haven't missed a pretty bad location. County Road 20 between Harrow and Amherstburg. That's another bad one. Lots of debris on the roads. It seems like some of you are getting your power back. I mentioned how Lyndon Crane Council out there in Amherstburg gave me a text that over 4,000 people without power out there in the Amherstburg area. Bella let us know that there's no power at all in Amherstburg. Businesses are closed, including the Walmart. There's no streetlights out there in Amherstburg. That's a rough spot. Okay, I got to take that break. Oh, yeah, another one here, too. So, Tanya sent me pictures. Matchett and Kenwood. There are a lot of trees down all over the wires. Police are out there blocking that area. That's Matchett and Kenwood, another rough area. Okay, let's take the break and come back. If you have an update for us anywhere, please let us know. 519-792-2559. It's a Shift with Kyle Horner on AM 800.
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0: 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Patty Handysize might have retired, but she has not left us. She keeps giving us updates out in the Harrow area from the Harrow Fair, which is closed tonight. Flooding out there. Tents are down. Sounds like the rides are okay, but she just gave me the heads up. Kyle, it's Patty. Another storm is just on top of Harrow again. Lightning and a big crack of thunder. Yeah, Vince was saying it's clearing up in LaSalle, but it looks very dark towards Essex Way. So, yeah, it sounds like Harrow is getting it again. Let's take a look here. When it comes to warnings, we have a yellow heat warning in effect. Also, a orange severe thunderstorm warning for Pelee Island, Rondo, and Irio. That's where some of the big storms are right now, out in that area. And like we mentioned, over in the Harrow area as well. Amesburg, Harrow just got hit very hard this afternoon. Storm still tonight. There's a 60% chance of showers and a risk of a thunderstorm. Some areas, 100% chance of showers is happening right now. We got fog patches developing after midnight, a low of 20 or 68. Tomorrow, cloudy, 40% chance of showers and a risk of a thunderstorm. Fog patches will dissipate tomorrow morning and a high of 27. The humidex 35 or 95. It's certainly cooled off. We're down to 21 right now. It feels like 25 or 77. Don't forget to listen to Mike tomorrow morning. He will have all the updates on what's happening out there.
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0: That's right. Welcome back to The Shift. Kyle Horner filling in today, and what a busy day it is. All of you keeping us up to date on what's happening. Really do appreciate it. Sounds like the worst parts of Windsor that were hit is the Buckingham area, the Riverside area there. We got a roof off of a house. Trees are down. It is blocked all the way from Riverside Drive to West Lauzon. Riverside Drive closed just to West Lauzon. And, of course, Amesburg, over 4,000 people without power. Streetlights are out. Sounds like all the businesses, including the Walmart, all closed down right now. It has been a very interesting afternoon. Want to highlight, too, 401 eastbound at Manning. That is closed due to an accident. Long, long backup. Stay away from that area. Kathy, wrap us up here.
16: Yeah, I mean, this is a storm that came in fast and furious. Hopefully everybody, you know, heeded the warnings, took precautions, and made it through this very safely. This was storms that we expected to come in. We knew they were going to be intense. Environment yeah. Canada said they would pack a punch, and they sure did. So we appreciate everybody who has phoned in, who has been listening, who has been, you know, encouraging us through this. I mean, there's four of us working here in this building, and this was a really, really intense system to come through, basically all across Windsor Essex and Chatham-Kent. Cleanup now, I think, is going to be underway. We have a number of trees that are down. I know thousands are still without power, so please be patient as crews are working on restoring. Traffic delays are pretty widespread. Mm-hmm. That area of Riverside Drive in Buckingham, yeah, seeing some images of that roof being blown off the house, really devastating. And
0: Matchett and Kenwood, too. A lot of damage on Matchett and Kenwood, yeah.
16: And I know you spoke with the Northern Tornadoes Project.
0: Yep.
16: They had two areas that were indicated, Amherstburg and East Windsor, where there was that tornado debris in the air. Was he able to confirm that it actually did touch down?
0: He basically confirmed it, yeah. Mm-hmm. They're going to be down in this area tomorrow, mm-hmm. so we'll reach back out to him. But it certainly seemed like it was a tornado. We had callers like Savannah calling in saying, hey, Kyle, it was a tornado. Elliot had calls, too. People were driving. They couldn't actually call in, but they pretty much said it was a tornado, too. That area was just hit very hard.
16: Very frightening. Yeah. You know, some of the videos that people have posted to social media, very, very scary stuff. So, you know, we did our best to stay on top of it. Environment Canada can only keep up with a storm that's intense and that quick. So appreciate Kyle for all you did today, and hopefully all of our listeners are.
0: It was everybody, right? It was a joint effort, no doubt about that. We wouldn't have any of these updates if it wasn't for the eyes out there, our listeners, mm-hmm. and we really do appreciate that. Just a couple things. Chris and Lisa in Lakeshore, St. Kyle, there's a tree down south of the 401 on Puce Road. So we got long backups there. Again, the 401 going eastbound. 401 is back open, going eastbound at Manning. So this is just coming in now. 401 is back open going eastbound. I was told very long backups, so it's probably going to take a little while for that to clear up. This one here, Kyle, left the Harrow Fair about 45 minutes ago, drove back to Windsor. The roads are clear between Harrow and Windsor. That's a good sign because we know it was a lot of debris. Let's say County Road 20 on the way to Amherstburg or from Amherstburg to Harrow. We were told it was a mess out there. This one here, Kyle, I live on Fort, and a tree fell down, hit the side of my house, and my neighbor's shed is in the park. So Fort Street, tree fell down on the side of my house. My neighbor's shed is in the park. So that's another tough
16: that
0: one here.
16: Speaks the eye of the intensity and the impact of these storms.
0: Kurt said, Kyle, there's a truck stuck in the construction area of Walker Road in front of Stellantis. The driver drove right through the barrels and is stuck in a hole. They already removed the concrete. They already removed it from the concrete. So there you go, too. This is just coming in. Walker Road in front of Stellantis. It's a bit of a mess as a truck went right into the construction area, into the concrete.
16: I think that the best advice here is just to stay off roads if you can. Let crews do their cleanup. Let people get to power poles so they can restore hydro. Just stay safe and stay home.
0: Yeah. Oh, I want to thank Megan Delory as well. Big help in the newsroom. Elliot, really appreciate it, man. Nonstop on the phone lines for basically 2 hours. To everybody out there, appreciate it. Let's stay safe. We'll talk to you tomorrow.
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18: Sudden death investigation.
19: This is our pole here, and it's cracked in half. That one's cracked in half. I said nothing was touched. I said, look at the fields.
18: Heavy police presence near Caudham following the death of a 43-year-old man. Essex County cleans up from a destructive storm.
19: My house just started shaking. There was a big bang. When I looked out the backyard, there was this tree here.
18: Experts warn more threatening weather may be on the way. And Windsor's waterfront half marathon and 5K returns.
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22: Good evening and thank you for joining us on CTV Windsor and AM 800. A number of severe weather warnings in the last couple of hours as a large storm front rolled through. At 4:15, Environment Canada warning, take immediate cover. There is a storm capable of producing a tornado in the area. The rain blowing sideways down the street, and we are actively trying to determine if a tornado did in fact touch down or if there is any severe damage. Now, this storm coming on the heels of another one last night. We sent CTV Sanjay Maru out to find out if there was any severe damage there. He found crews working all day to fix damaged homes and uprooted trees in the Stony Point area.
23: It's been a chaotic day for people living along Hare Street in Stony Point. Many, like Mandy McMain, say they were jolted awake by the storm around 3 a.m. Thursday.
19: My house just started shaking. There was a big bang. When I looked out the backyard, there was this tree here. And then when I went up to my front yard and opened my front windows, my whole front tree was in my front yard on my house.
24: Keep finding more stuff.
23: Environment Canada recorded wind gusts of 68 kilometers an hour at Windsor Airport around 3 a.m. as a severe thunderstorm moved through the region, bringing with it hail and heavy rain. And since then, the cleanup has been underway, including here at Greg St. John's home, where the damage made its way inside.
25: We were woken up by hail. About patio door glass broke and blew right through the house.
23: And take a look at this. Not one, but two trees next to the Stony Point Sportsman's Club along the water, completely uprooted, and all this damage has made for a busy day for cleanup crews.
26: Yeah, we got a list going now, so we'll probably be sent the rest of the day.
23: It's not just people and their homes in need of help. Wings Rehab says these three squirrels are now in its care after their nest was blown out of a tree. The rehabilitation center says its wildlife hotline has been ringing nonstop since the storm moved through. Staff say many of the animals coming in are soaked, cold, and lethargic. back on Hare Street, residents say the cleanup has been made a little easier by neighbors showing up for one another as they sort through a level of damage some say they've never experienced here ever before.
25: I had a couple of neighbors here this morning. Great neighbors. Best I've had in a lifetime.
19: It's been a little bit crazy, but I've got great people taking care of me.
23: For McMaines, the storm adds another unexpected turn to an already emotional week. She turns 51 tomorrow, just days after losing someone close to her.
19: I lost a friend on Monday, Diane Rive, and she was looking over me today.
23: Sanjay Maru, CTV News.
22: Meteorologist Gary Archibald joins us now for a first look at the weather. And Gary, we are in and out of watches and warnings across southwestern Ontario.
2: You took the words right out of my mouth. Good evening, folks. Earlier today, obviously, the sweep cold front instigating this blast right across extreme southwestern Ontario. Secondary waves are still possible between now and 3, 4 a.m., and we are still dealing with another system on the heels of that. Lots of heat, energy, instability in the atmosphere. That's why this percolated and erupted in a very short period of time. We're still checking the stats, but 30 to 80 millimeters of rainfall within about 35, 40 minutes. And of course, damaging winds. Of course, we'll find out within the next several hours if a tornado did in fact touch down, but watches and warnings still could pop up between now and midnight and perhaps beyond. I'll break down the complete forecast just ahead. For now, I'll send it back to you at the desk.
22: And a little north of here, tens of thousands were without power last night after torrential downpours. Hail and ferocious winds downed trees, damaged homes, overwhelmed roads and flooded highways. Here's CTV's Adrian Gobriel on the aftermath.
3: A surge of storms with crushing consequences. Twisted heavy metal strewn through a Toronto stadium. Roadways turned to rivers, now the scene of high water rescues. From infernos to floods, damaging weather events this summer have left a trail of disaster in their wake.
4: I'm terrified.
3: Gideon Foreman spent 10 years as a climate analyst with the David Suzuki Foundation. Gideon, is this the new normal?
4: Sadly, it is becoming normal. We're going to be having these storms for a long time to come. That's true. But that doesn't mean we have to throw up our hands and say there's nothing we can do about it. We can reduce our fossil fuels, and we can also put in place climate adaptation measures, planting trees, not building in floodplains.
3: As the Carney government pushes for new pipelines to, in part, drive the country's economy, Foreman and others are sounding the alarm. Without climate stability, there is no economic security for the future.
4: If we can't grow food, if the cities are on fire, there's no economy.
3: While some this week in southern Ontario were taken aback by the force of this latest damaging deluge, Environment Canada's updated emergency alert system was put to the test. With the system targeting special localized areas where the storm was expected to hit the hardest, rather than issue broad warnings across larger geographical areas. Even though some didn't seem to get the message. Adrian Gobriel, CTV News.
22: There are still a lot of unanswered questions after a 43-year-old man was found dead in Essex County overnight near South Woodsley. Police are calling it a sudden death investigation. Chris Campbell joins us now. And Chris, you have the latest for us tonight.
5: Stephanie, police have released few details about what happened overnight on Road 11, but I can tell you what I saw when I went out there. An ATV was found off the road with numerous hydro poles down across the area. Many of the poles appeared to be snapped in half or right through the middle or damaged in some capacity. Late today, Hydro One confirming high winds and severe thunderstorms broke 17 poles along Concession Road 11 around midnight. But police have not said whether the storm, the ATV, and the death are connected. A stretch of Road 11 in Essex County near South Woodsley remained an active OPP scene Thursday morning after a 43-year-old man was found dead overnight. Police, paramedics, and Kingsville firefighters were called to the area just before midnight. An ATV could be seen off the side of the road, while numerous hydro poles were down along the roadway. But what caused the extensive damage remains unclear. Nearby resident Laura Lanoux says she was awakened after the power went out as severe weather moved through the area.
6: Nothing was touched. It must have come right down the road, seriously. But it was really strange because it wasn't a continuous wind. You know, when you get storm, you get a wind continuously for a couple of hours. This came and then it stopped dead silent and then it came back again. It was freaky. I've never in my life seen anything like this.
5: Lanou says she later woke to flashing emergency lights outside her home and discovered the extent of the damage in the morning. She says lightning was also flashing across the sky and wondered about a tornado, but noticed there didn't appear to be any other form of storm damage to see.
6: There was lightning. It was like a lightning show. Just dancing. You didn't hear anything, though. There was no thunder.
5: OPP say the investigation is in its early stages and there is no threat to public safety. Police could not answer CTV News' questions about whether the death, the ATV, and the downed poles are connected. Hydro One says emergency services were already at the scene when hydro crews arrived, and OPP did not release the area to the utility to fix the poles until around noon today. Repairs will continue into tomorrow. OPP say more details will be released when they become available, but for now, the cause of death and exactly what happened along Road 11 remains under investigation. Stephanie?
22: Okay, Chris Campbell tonight. Thank you for this. In other news, a police investigation into the theft of a commemorative plaque in Chatham, Kent has led to 5 search warrants, 4 arrests, and the recovery of stolen property. Investigators seized around 121 grams of fentanyl valued at roughly $24,000, along with drug trafficking supplies and a stolen commemorative plaque. 4 people face charges related to the theft. 2 are also charged with possessing fentanyl for the purpose of trafficking and remain in custody pending bail hearings. Police say this investigation is ongoing. A multi-billion dollar infrastructure announcement today with the goal of bringing passenger rail manufacturing back to Canada. The Prime Minister says he's not waiting for a phone call from Donald Trump. CTV's Michael Couture on Canada's attempt to be less reliant on the Americans.
7: Red lines weren't going to change. Boom, it's in there. You know, our way or the highway, take it or leave it.
8: Prime Minister Mark Carney peeling back the curtain on the American attitude in the hours before trade talks fell apart last month. Carney also pushed back on claims from U.S. Commerce Secretary Howard Lutnick that Canada ended talks to influence the Quebec election and Alberta referendum.
7: I don't think, with all respect, appointed, unelected cabinet members in the United States are experts on Canadian politics.
8: Carney's comments came as President Donald Trump took to his social media, posting, "It is very good for Canadian politicians like Prime Minister Carney to make President Donald J. Trump the enemy until their economy collapses. Then it will prove to be very bad for politics," adding, "Just watch." Carney said his team isn't positioning politically, and he addressed the way that Trump's secretaries are now backing off certain positions.
7: So all of a sudden they don't care about Canadian language or culture and those elements. Well, if they didn't care, they shouldn't have kept them in the deal up in the last.
8: The war of words continues as the trade dispute is just 5 days away from ramping up. On Tuesday at midnight, Canada is set to impose dollar-for-dollar tariffs on billions worth of U.S. imports, including steel and aluminum. At the same time, cabinet ministers are reminding Canadian businesses that federal help is also available.
9: Come and see us. We can help you. We are there with loans, interest-free loans, but we're also with non-repayable contributions, so basically grants to help you out.
8: Prime Minister Carney did say a call with President Trump will happen at some point, but he added that Canadian officials aren't going to spend their time waiting by the phone. Mike Lecouture, CTV News, Ottawa.
22: Essex County is getting ahead of the artificial intelligence boom. County Council has unanimously approved spending up to $150,000 on a study looking at what AI data centers could mean for the region. That includes their impact on electricity, water, noise, and local infrastructure, as well as whether they would actually bring long-term economic benefits. The concern is some industrial and commercial zones already allow these facilities, meaning a major major project could potentially come forward before the county has a policy in place. Tecumseh Mayor Gary McNamara says having a regional standard is crucial so municipalities aren't competing against each other to attract or accommodate these facilities. The study is expected to get underway later this year with a draft report targeted for early 2027. Hydro One says it is not currently aware of any major data centers planned for Essex County or Windsor. Thousands of runners from across the world will hit the pavement downtown for the second annual Windsor Waterfront Half Marathon and 5K. The event boosting the local economy, tourism sector, and raising money for Big Sisters, Big Brothers Windsor Essex and the Windsor Cancer Foundation. But organizers say they are still looking for volunteers.
20: It's definitely a sport that anyone can do. Pair of shoes and you're off.
18: 2 weekends to go before some of these athletes will try and beat their personal best at the Windsor Waterfront Half Marathon. One of the race directors, Ryan Allison, says running is a growing sport locally.
20: We get on a Wednesday night track workout, 50 plus runners. On our Monday night hill workouts, we still see about 35 to 40 people that come out. And there's a dozen other run groups around the city.
18: Organizers have something fun planned for the starting line.
20: Might involve some fire, might involve some digital screens.
18: 2,500 racers are registered for the run on Sunday, September 13th.
20: From Italy, Germany, all the West Coast, East Coast, majority from GTA in Windsor, London, Waterloo area, and probably a couple

0: Word radar confirms a tornado formed over Wheatley Provincial Park. We'll have more on that in just a moment, but we do want to hear from you. Do you have a comment or question, any other video of the storm? Please text us at 10400. Still ahead on Windsor's News Leader, remembering Gloria Steinem, one of the best known leaders of the women's rights movement. Calling it more secure than ever, Canada reveals its first vertical $20 banknote, and it features King Charles III. A year ago, it was just a groundbreaking. Tomorrow, the doors open on a major new addition at St. Joseph's High School. That's tomorrow at 6 on CTV News.
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0: The world has lost a powerful voice for women. Gloria Steinem, the American activist who spent a lifetime fiercely advocating on behalf of women's rights and equality, has died at the age of 92. CTV Washington Bureau Chief Joy Malvin on the feminist icon who lived a long life of dedicated to effecting change.
1: Gloria Steinem said she was a reluctant speaker whose voice became one of the most recognizable of the modern women's liberation movement.
2: Here not only for the Equal Rights Amendment, but in the names of all the women in this country.
1: A journalist who first attracted national attention posing as a Playboy bunny, investigating sexist treatment and poor salaries of working women at New York's Playboy Club.
3: Equal pay for equal work.
1: A vocal campaigner for women's rights and abortion, even sharing her own painful experience.
2: I can assure you, as a woman who has had one, that abortion is not a pleasurable experience.

0: It is only a last resort.
1: Steinem took on the taboo issues of our time. The founder of Ms. Magazine put domestic violence, sexual harassment, and date rape on the front pages, telling CTV's Sandy Rinaldo in 2011 her glamorous looks weren't always helpful.
2: Did it also work against you?
3: Sometimes. It was not helpful in being taken seriously. And it was kind of painful to work really, really, really hard and then have it all attributed to looks.
1: A celebrity in her own right, she told the younger generation in Toronto, the struggle for equality isn't over.
3: Is there still a need for oxygen? Is there still a need for self-respect? Is there still a need for democracy? Of course.
1: Critical of the institution of marriage, Steinem tied the knot late in life with David Bale, father of actor Christian Bale. And in 2013, President Barack Obama awarded her America's highest honor, the Presidential Medal of Freedom.
4: Well, one piece of advice to young girls is, I love this, do not listen to my advice. 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
1: The woman who tore down walls for women in the workplace passed away peacefully at her home in New York. Joy Malbon, CTV News.
5: An international student studying at the University of Waterloo is in custody in the U.S., arrested as part of an FBI counterintelligence investigation. He was caught taking photos at airports in Toronto and Chicago at the request of someone he believed was a Chinese government official. CTV's Heather Sorin reports.
6: A Chinese student studying at the University of Waterloo, Wei Yang Sung, was first flagged after an incident at Chicago's O'Hare Airport in April. Authorities say a man seen in these security images was seen taking photos, climbing a forklift, and trying to open locked trailers at a FedEx facility at the airport. Investigators later linked Sung to a dark blue minivan with Ontario license plates that was at the facility during the incident. This is all according to a sworn affidavit from an FBI special agent within a 20-page U.S. District Court document filed in a Michigan court and obtained by CTV News. The agent says a few days after the first incident, when Sung tried to drive back into the U.S. in the same minivan, border agents pulled Sung aside for a series of interviews with customs officers and the FBI. The FBI agent states that Sung's story was constantly evolving during questioning. The document says Sung was charged with making false statements. When agents looked through his phone, there were photos of aircrafts and military planes and images of Sung and others in tactical clothing holding rifle-styled firearms that Sung said were airsoft guns. The document says Sung admitted to trespassing at the O'Hare FedEx facility and confessed to trespassing at a FedEx facility at Toronto's Pearson Airport back in 2025. It also says Sung eventually told agents a contact he suspected was connected to the Chinese Communist Party assigned him specific planes and airport locations to photograph for so-called research, paying $20 to $30 per photo via transfers to a Bank of China account. At the beginning of the interview, the FBI said Sung claimed he only made $100 off the photographs from the contact, but later he admitted to making $500. The FBI special agent said he mailed Sung SIM cards to use for communication, which Sung was told to destroy, along with deleting conversations and photos, saying Sung admitted he was given a cover story by the contact to say he was photographing rare planes when the contact was truly interested in transportation logistics information and specific airport locations. When FBI agents looked into the website where Sung said he met the contact, they say it didn't exist. He was arrested on August 26th, a few days after being questioned. The allegations have not yet been proven in court. Heather Sennerin, CTV News, Kitchener.
5: The organization responsible for licensing music in Canada filed a lawsuit alleging widespread infringement by a popular AI music website. The music Suno AI can generate music based on user prompts, complete with instruments and vocals. In a lawsuit, SoCan is alleging the site built its business by training its artificial intelligence models on virtually all music files available on the internet. As a result, the organization claims Suno is producing and streaming content based on human-created musical works without their creator's consent or payment. The suit is the latest in a series of copyright suits targeting AI companies. Suno did not reply to a request for comment, and the allegations haven't been tested in court. The late Queen has had her face on a Canadian bill since she was 8 years old as a princess in 1935. Today, the Bank of Canada unveiled its new $20 bill featuring her son, King Charles III. CTV's Judy Trin on the vertical image that took more than 3 years to create.
7: The unveiling of a vertical $20 denomination bearing the image of King Charles III. Work on the bill began shortly after his coronation. Charles replaces the image of his mother, Queen Elizabeth II.
8: Her image became one of the most recognizable on our currency for generations of Canadians. And today, this tradition continues with His Majesty King Charles III.
7: The king's portrait is surrounded by official provincial flowers, while on the back, the Canadian National Vimy Memorial in France stands tall.
9: The Battle of Vimy Ridge is widely viewed as a coming-of-age moment in Canada's development as a nation during the First World War. Our troops successfully captured a strategically important position that previous Allied armies had failed to take.
7: There are holograms of four plants of cultural importance to Canada's Indigenous people. Strawberries signifying reconciliation, Arctic flowers, cedar, and sweetgrass.
10: It also represents, too, for us in the culture, flowers represents children and future generations.
7: The artistic technology fights counterfeiting, but the note's durability has also been tested. The new bills have been doused with chemicals, boiled and battered. It's an everyday reminder of economic perseverance.
11: Economic sovereignty faces new threats. But as we meet these challenges, Canadians can be confident in the strength of our institutions, the ingenuity of our workers, and the determination of our businesses to compete.
12: We got this sneak peek today and we'll have to return this bill. It won't be in official circulation until February 2027. Judy Trin, CTV News, Ottawa.
5: In Toronto, the TSX gained 542 points, while in New York, the Dow added 624, the Nasdaq is up 366. The Canadian dollar gained more than a third of a cent. On commodity markets, gold added $125 an ounce, and oil is up 28 cents a barrel. Wind and solar can't always deliver power when we need it. So what if the answer is found in nature? That story still ahead.
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5: And for an extended look at the weather in Gary, as we noted earlier on the show, confirmation tonight, a tornado did touch down in Wheatley Provincial Park.
18: And we could see other tornadoes along this front from extreme southeastern Michigan moving into southwestern Ontario. At around 3 o'clock, by the way, this frontal boundary that brought us this massive sweep of storm activity, strong straight line winds, in addition to that torrential downpours. We'll see if Walpole Island in particular, Wallaceburg, Ontario, got into some significant bands, and our friends in Michigan as well. Today's daytime high reached close to about 29 degrees at around 3:30. After the front pushed through, colder air dropped temperatures significantly, and you could feel it. Of course, the humidity levels have changed drastically. We're down to 21. That's a 8-degree differential in a very short period of time, roughly about 2 hours or so. Humidity still in place, but we're not feeling like 35 to 40 across the region. And Ontario, the entire province due east towards Quebec, is still in this very energized, hot, essentially unstable air mass, and this frontal boundary has produced all of that steady rain. Anywhere from Windsor, Essex towards Chatham, Kent, along the 401 towards London, if not just slightly beyond that point, Kitchener, Waterloo, earlier getting into some of those rains. We'll get into a break before another system rolls through for Friday around late morning, early afternoon. Rainfall tallies will still be coming in through the overnight, officially, unofficially, I could say, that we won't know until Environment Canada has assessed the situation. But of course, they have their team looking into the Wheatley area. Rainfall between now and, say, tomorrow afternoon, 30 millimeters, so moderate to even heavy event if we see isolated thunderstorms, and I think we'll be into another day of it towards the afternoon. Maybe not as potent as today, but it's still there. Tonight, 27 degrees, strike that. We'll be down closer to about 17, in fact, and by midnight, closer to about 15 degrees because of the cooler air in place. The Friday forecast is interesting in that we still could see showers pre-dawn, light thunderstorm activity, a bit of the lull, and then that next system moving through. And that's where we get into late day, late afternoon thunderstorms through supper time. Saturday, 25, passing showers. Sunday, Monday, much better. Mid-20s and sunny. Tuesday, Wednesday, Thursday, warming up and then cooling down, cloudy, and isolated rain showers anticipated.
5: With kids heading back to class, doctors are urging families to check their vaccines. Flu, COVID, and RSV are expected to circulate more as the colder weather turns cooler and children spend more time together indoors. Experts say the flu shot is just one part of protection families should consider. They're also warning about measles, which has been resurging across Canada. Federal data shows only 85% of two-year-olds were fully vaccinated against measles and mumps. Officials say that's below the 95% threshold needed to keep measles at bay. The message for parents: check your child's routine vaccines now before those classrooms get busy. With more power coming from wind and solar sources, there is a problem. How do we store additional energy until it's needed? As CTV's Spencer Turcock reports, Canadian researchers are looking to nature as a solution.
0: Wind farms need wind, and solar farms need sun. But we still need power when it's calm and at night.
19: During the day, there might be more sun, but actually during the night, we turn on our lights more, right?
0: That's the problem Waterloo researchers are trying to solve. The team is working with what are known as redox flow batteries, which work differently than typical lithium-ion batteries.
19: And you have two tanks, and in these tanks, you store your energy in electrolytes.
0: The electrolytes make them a safer option for large-scale energy storage, and researchers are now trying to make them more efficient by changing the shape of a key component.
22: Very high conductivity as compared to other 2D materials.
0: Researchers 3D print an electrode using a complex nature-inspired pattern.
19: They are also found in butterfly wings or in sea urchins, and that's why we are interested in these structures.
0: They found using a diamond-shaped design inside the battery accounted for 52% more efficiency than a simple cubic design.
19: Significant improvement by only changing the structure that you're using.
0: The printed material is then heat treated, turning it into a conductive carbon to be used inside the battery.
22: So this electrode shrink to around 75%.
0: The team has tested the electrodes in the lab and in a working flow battery, but scaling up the technology remains a challenge.
19: Well, scaling up is still a little bit limited because the 3D printing technologies that we use, they are not that scalable yet.
0: Researchers hope to eventually help communities store renewable power and use it when they need it, even in remote parts of Canada.
19: And then have these flow batteries to make sure they can use this electricity whenever they want.
0: Because perhaps the key to powering the future is taking a cue from nature. Spencer Turcotte, CTV News, Waterloo.
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0: The mayor of Guelph hit the bullseye during a recent thrifting trip, picking up a dartboard that appears to have his own face on it. CTV's Jeff Pickle has more on his reaction to the strange discovery.
1: Please get a bullseye. Oh, pretty good.
2: Not many of us can say they've upset someone enough to get their face on a dartboard.
1: Oh, not bad at all. That's pretty good.
2: But that's exactly what happened to Guelph Mayor Cam Guthrie this week. An avid thrifter, Guthrie found this hidden gem at the Goodwill on Woodlawn Road.
3: It was up on a top shelf, so I grab it, I look at it, and I turn it around, and I thought I was looking into a mirror. Who is this handsome fellow on a dartboard?
2: Guthrie says it's a complex array of emotions being the target of an actual dart, but all you can do is laugh.
3: A few things came my way right away. First of all, I was very happy that it was not used. It's still in the packaging. Secondly, someone spent money on this. So, you know, if people are looking to spend money on dartboards with politicians' faces on it or things like that, I would encourage them to give that same amount of money to charities.
2: So the three-term mayor of the Royal City, who is not seeking re-election in the fall, finding the humor in life is the best way to survive politics.
3: I hope that that's the type of legacy I'm leaving with people, that at least they knew where I stood. They know I like to have fun and make people laugh, but I also took the issues really seriously that I worked hard on.
2: Another part of the job, taking the odd dart from the media.
1: Come on.
4: Sorry, Cam.
1: It's okay. Oh, the forehead.
2: Guthrie says he is not sure where the board came from and is not even 100% sure it's him.
3: I think it's me. People are pretty sure it's me, and that's how I got a hold of it, and I love it.
2: But says the board will stay in his office until the end of his term.
1: For once, I guess I'm throwing darts at my own face than having them always thrown at me.
2: Jeff Pickle, CTV News, Guelph.
0: Turning now to our weekly segment, What's Up YQG, with Johnny Parks and Hannah Witherby from our sister station 89X, and of course our own Melanie Kettner. I hear that we are celebrating a pretty big birthday.
5: Yeah, the 89X birthday bash is coming up. So, of course, we're at our sister station to talk about all the details.
6: Yeah, it's going to be so awesome. People have been really looking forward to this one. It's on Friday at Caesars Windsor. Get your tickets. And it's a celebration of the station, but also the band Default, who's playing, is celebrating the 25th anniversary of their album, The Fallout.
5: Amazing. It does look like a great lineup of bands.
7: Yeah, like Johnny said, Default, also Fionn, and locals, the Blue Stones. So they actually performed at our launch party, and now they're performing at our birthday party because we just love them so much.
5: Oh, that's cool. So what has the feedback been about the birthday bash so far?
6: Yeah, people are stoked because it's been a year since we relaunched the station, and I can't even count the number of people who have talked to us being like, it's so amazing to have 89X back on the air. It's such, you know, so legendary in this area. So the birthday bash is just a way to celebrate that with the fans and with these awesome bands.
5: And if people haven't got their tickets yet, what's the best way to get them?
7: They are still available. CaesarsWindsor.com. Ticketmaster, look it up. We would love to see you there. We're all going.
5: Of course. Even me. Yay! I'm going to be there, you know. Okay, we'll put all the links online. And there are a couple other things we're going to talk about this weekend, including at the Cherry Rockland.
6: Yeah, there's always a bunch of stuff at the Cherry. So they got the AC/DC Eras on Friday. And then our last 89X Summer Sunday of this summer is going to be on Sunday. So that's DJ Milo and Milo and DJ Chris James are going to be on that one.
5: Always a good time at the Cherry.
6: Yep.
5: And we've got a carnival coming up this weekend too, Hannah.
7: Yes, it is Harrow Fair weekend. And I cannot wait because a couple of years ago I had a really good Philly cheesesteak at the Harrow Fair. It sounds crazy, but they're delicious if they're still there this year.
5: Who would have thought? And there's something else for foodies as well this weekend.
6: Yeah, the Windsor Food Festival on the riverfront, the Festival Plaza there, which has been awesome to see that so busy lately.
5: Yeah, so many great events. So thanks, guys. Big weekend coming up, and that's What's Up YQG.
0: The Windsor International Film Festival returns this fall with 235 films. This year, organizers are aiming for 51% Canadian content, a playful nod to the current political climate. The festival opens October 29th with Paper Tiger, a film about brothers in New York who get involved with the mafia. It closes with a dark comedy, The Debut, centering on a shy suburban housewife who lands a role in a local musical production. The full lineup will be announced September 22nd when all tickets do go on sale. And Kate, I cannot wait for With. It's almost time for What's Happening Now. What are you working on for us tonight?
4: Yeah, a little bit of serious news here. A baby toy has been recalled. Details are coming up.
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0: So, Kate, we are learning that home sales were down in the month of August.
1: That's right. Home sales slowed in Windsor Essex last month, but real estate officials expect the market to pick up in the fall. The Windsor Essex County Association of Realtors reports 428 homes sold in August, down 8.5% from last year. New listings also fell just over 3%. Prices are holding steady, with the market varying by price point.
2: When you're kind of in that mid-range between, let's say, 6 and 8, it's very much kind of a balanced market. Things are selling at market value. And if you're over that 8, pushing $1 million and higher, the months of inventory number jumps quite significantly. So definitely a buyer's market.
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0: And a message to parents with babies: a toy has been recalled due to a choking hazard. Very serious.
1: Yes, that toy is the silicone Elmo teether from the brand Skip Hop. The eye on the toy can separate if it is frozen. Three incidents have been reported in Canada as well as one in the U.S. No injuries were reported in those. It was sold at Carter's Oshkosh Bagosh. Details on how to get a refund are available on our website. And in our social spotlight tonight, another reminder from Windsor Police that school is coming up. Starting Tuesday, school traffic will return. Police are reminding to slow down and watch for pedestrians, especially kids on the road.
0: I want to give a shout out to Windsor Police for making, they're doing this nonstop, these videos. It's great. I do want to talk about, slowing down in that area. My kids usually take the bus. It's the easiest way. A few times they miss it. I have to drive them during that time period. It's so chaotic. There's a lineup of parents waiting to drop off their kids. There's kids walking around. Like, it is. You do truly have to be cautious in that area. And then those parents are trying to get to work on time at the same time. So definitely something to think about. Slow down, slow down, slow down.
1: And watch for kids darting out between the cars. I don't know how often that happens, but
0: regardless, it can happen at some point.
1: For sure.
0: Okay, and that's what's happening now. Thank you, Kate. When we return, Prince Harry's high-flying promise to a 102-year-old Canadian veteran.
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0: program here. He works out here twice a week, and it's just been awesome for him.
1: Hey, Gary, saw threatening weather yesterday. Today, it is concerning. What are we going to see tonight?
2: Definitely. We could still see those warnings in place. The heat warning will continue at least for the next few hours. Not the biggest concern, but the heat from this system, the area that we are in, has just been boiling over. So we have lots of instability. Hence, at 4 o'clock, we got into tornado watches, then warnings. More showers and thunderstorm potential between now and, say, about 4 or 5 o'clock tomorrow afternoon. Temperatures down to about 27 and then mid-20s through a weekend that looks beautiful. Sunny, gorgeous, and then a bit of a bump. We'll be up Wednesday and then down mid-20s by Thursday. But the takeaway from today is that heat buildup with the heat warning last 3-4 days, oftentimes you get this kind of activity. Just a bubbling over of energy, and the synergy of all those atmospheric conditions certainly played out this afternoon.
1: Okay, definitely listen to those watches and warnings when our phones go off. Okay, thank you, Gary. We are returning, Travis, to Dresden tonight.
3: Yes, that's right, in the town's fight against that proposed landfill on the outskirts of town. If you've been following this story, you know the fight was set to go to court later this month. Well, it might take a little longer for that to happen. We'll tell you what's changed and why tonight at 11.
1: Okay, finally tonight, when a 102-year-old Canadian veteran issued a high-flying dare, he probably thought it was a long shot. Well, as CTV's Adrian Gobrill shows us, the challenge to Prince Harry has received a royal assent.
4: Most days, 102-year-old Ed Marshall keeps his feet firmly planted on the ground.
5: And I still use a walker. At least it keeps me walking. As long as I'm holding on.
4: Not only is Marshall quick to crack a joke, he also possesses a bit of a wild side. That's him, just 2 years ago, skydiving to mark his 100th birthday while raising more than $100,000 for Toronto's Sick Kids Hospital.
5: You're falling at 125 miles an hour, so that's fast.
4: The veteran of the Second World War also has his own gravitational pull.
6: How old do you know?
5: Almost 102.
4: Last year, while visiting Sunnybrook Hospital's Veterans Center, Prince Harry gravitated towards Marshall, and the two made a pact.
5: He's a nice guy, and so I said, well, I'm planning on jumping again. He said, well, I'll join you.
4: And the Duke of Sussex has kept his word with a fundraising jump scheduled for later this month, though Marshall's doctor has put a small wrinkle in the plans.
5: The doctor got wind of this, sent me for all these tests, and I already got 50% of my heart.
7: Very honored to go in your place.
4: Marshall's grandson, Bailey, will now take the leap in his grandfather's honor, along with Prince Harry.
5: Try to breathe.
8: Grandparents tend to ask their grandchildren for help sometimes. You're asking yours to jump out of a plane for you.
5: He never jumped before. I hope he enjoys it.
4: Prince Harry, who served 2 tours in Afghanistan, called Marshall just a couple weeks ago to assure him that plans are still moving forward. Marshall trained as a paratrooper during World War II. He continues to serve his country.
9: And look at the camera.
4: By raising thousands of dollars for causes close to his heart.
5: I'm very fortunate I'm healthy enough to do it. If I can serve, I will. As long as I'm able.
4: Ed Marshall will still be attending the big jump scheduled for this month. In the meantime, he has no plans on slowing down. Adrian Gobrill, CTV News, Toronto.
1: I love how motivated he still is to do activities.
3: Yeah,
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3: and it's
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2: 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And he is truly a hero, right? 102 years and he's as sharp as a whistle. 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
1: I say let him do it.
2: Yeah.
1: 102, come on. Okay, on behalf of our dedicated team here at CTV News Windsor, thank you for watching.
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13: From the National Newsroom of the Canadian Press, I'm Jason White. Ukrainian President Volodymyr Zelensky plans to visit Canada as soon as next week. The Canadian and Ukrainian governments generally don't confirm Zelensky's travel plans until the immediate days before departure. A non-government source says the exact timing of the visit's being adjusted, possibly because of the funeral of Norway's King Harald. BC Premier David Eby says the provincial government fully supports people suing OpenAI over the Tumblr Ridge mass shooting. He says the American artificial intelligence firm not reporting the shooter's troubling online activity was negligence. The shooter killed 8 victims in February, shooting 6 of them at the town's secondary school. Construction is now underway on a major electricity transmission project in British Columbia's north. It was among the first projects referred to the Federal Major Projects Office for speedy approval. Federal Natural Resources Minister Tim Hodgson says it'll be a major economic driver.
14: The power from this transmission line will unlock almost 10,000 new jobs in British Columbia. I mean, that's an amazing project. It'll create roughly $10 billion a year per year of new economic activity in British Columbia.
13: The federal and provincial governments agreed in July to commit a combined $3.9 billion to the project, which they say will generate about $95 million a year in provincial and municipal revenue. A new batch of Via Rail passenger cars will be made in Canada for the first time in 4 decades. The Prime Minister announced a $4.7 billion contract with Alstom to build more than 300 new train cars in Thunder Bay, Ontario. Previous orders of rail cars were built in the United States. Election officials say 290,000 Albertans have applied to vote early by mail in the province's separation referendum. Deputy Chief Electoral Officer Dallas Stoats says they expect there will be a certain final last-minute request for those on the deadline date.
15: We didn't want that big push to come right before that Thanksgiving date when there is no mail service.
13: Albertans may also vote at advance polls from October 13th to the 17th, and on the final voting day, October 19th. The average price of a home in one of the country's most expensive real estate markets has dipped below the $1 million mark for the second time this year.
10: The Toronto Regional Real Estate Board said sales were down 2.1% year over year last month, with prices continuing to fall. The average selling price stood at just over $993,000, down 2.7% year over year. Townhouses saw the biggest drop in activity among all housing types, with 9.5% fewer sales year over year. There were also 2.6% fewer condos sold last month compared with a year ago. Don Mitchell, The Canadian Press.
13: This is The Canadian Press. In sports, the Toronto Blue Jays held on today for a 6-3 win over the Cleveland Guardians. Nathan Lucas hit a 2-run double as part of a 4-run fifth inning. An early exit for Canadian tennis star Felix Auger-Aliassime at the U.S. Open. He was ousted today by Russia's Karen Khachanov in second-round action. An NBA spokesperson says the league's still waiting for the Toronto Raptors and Los Angeles Clippers to submit the Kawhi Leonard trade for approval. The trade would send Leonard to Toronto for Brandon Ingram, Grady Dick, and a package of draft picks. It was paused in July while the league investigated salary cap circumvention allegations involving Leonard and the Clippers. Leonard was fined, but otherwise unpunished. Soccer teams across Argentina will pay tribute to Lionel Messi with a mid-game minute of applause during their next match. Messi decided to retire from international duty. The 39-year-old wore the number 10 jersey for Argentina. From the Canadian Press, I'm Jason White.
3: 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Mariska Hargitay hosts the award show that could see history in the making. 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
18: The latest forecast from the AM 800 Weather Center. A yellow heat warning continues. We have more showers and storms this evening. Fog patches developing around midnight. The low 20 or 68 Fahrenheit. Could see more rain and the risk of a thunderstorm tomorrow. The high 27. The humidex 35 or 95 Fahrenheit. Could see rain and storms tomorrow night. The low 18. Then for Saturday, mix of sun and cloud. A 40% chance of rain. The high 25.
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8: The latest forecast from the AM 800 Weather Center. A yellow heat warning continues. We have more showers and storms this evening. Fog patches developing around midnight. The low 20 or 68 Fahrenheit. Could see more rain and the risk of a thunderstorm tomorrow. The high 27. The humidex 35 or 95 Fahrenheit. Could see rain and storms tomorrow night. The low 18. Then for Saturday, mix of sun and cloud. A 40% chance of rain. The high 25.
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0: this year. Food Professor Podcast, very popular across the country. You can go listen to it. They talk about food things, farming things, ag things.
1: Number one.
0: Oh, you got a hat now. Look at you, eh?
1: Yeah,
0: absolutely. Look at that. Podcast.
1: Listeners can't see it, but podcast.
0: Maybe we'll have some merch. Yeah. That's merch. Right. I like merch. It. It looks good.
1: Actually,
0: looks really good.
1: I also have a golf shirt right here.
0: Oh, you've got everything everywhere now. That's so good.
1: Absolutely. I went shopping this summer, and on the sleeves, it's our tagline.
0: Oh, straight talk about food.
1: There you go.
0: Huh? I thought you'd put on a sleeve, I know Shane Hewitt.
1: I know. Well, I was tempted to put that, or I don't know Shane Hewitt.
0: Could so somewhere.
1: It would actually go up in value.
0: My mom would buy one, if that's the case.
1: Yeah.
0: Have you seen
1: Shane Hewitt?
0: Let's talk about what's going on in the world. Points partnerships is a big deal. There's the economics of point systems, which I think really is more sharing data, right? I mean, it's allowing the data and the behavioral data to be shared between companies. That's kind of where it starts to connect the wires. But if you can go to place A and get your points for place B or whatever, or use your credit card for this store over at that store, get more points. That's what drives us. I mean, we're basically pulling the slot machine arm on ding, ding, ding, ding, the casino of free points. And
1: that's right.
0: You've got a new partnership.
1: You have a lot of we have access to a lot of free stuff without knowing, really, and of course companies want to work together to build loyalty, because that's really the big thing right now. Get traffic, get people back into their stores, so they have to work together. I got to ask you a question, Shane. When's the last time you went to a Canadian Tire?
0: It's funny, I just did last week, and
1: okay, have you noticed?
0: Okay.
1: Have you noticed how much food they're selling now?
0: I did notice that there's more food.
1: Holy moly.
0: That's a larger conversation. But I forgot. I needed some electrical things for the house reno. And I had already left Ottawa, and there's no Home Depot. There's a Home Hardware in Campbell on the way here. But they often don't have stuff. So I was like, I guess I'll go to Canadian Tire.
1: Right.
0: Because I was going to grab a cleaning solution. Well, maybe they have this stuff still. And I went down there, and they did. They had a great selection of things. But on the way out, I was like, there's a lot of food here.
1: Oof.
0: And then
1: it jumps at you.
0: But it's kind of still at that like point of purchase type of
1: No fresh stuff, though.
0: Nothing fresh. No. But you can get an awful lot more. And it also, every time now I drive by Shoppers Drug Mart, I'm like, okay, so when are they going to change the name to Shoppers Food and Drug? Like, because
1: it's coming.
0: Well, it's got to happen.
1: It's absolutely there. Yeah. Absolutely.
0: And if they call it Shoppers Food and Drug, by the way, I want to get paid, because I've been saying that for a year.
1: I mean, the Shoppers model actually kind of works now. I mean, it's 13 years in now. They've actually been able to create that fusion between cosmetics, pharmaceuticals, and food nicely. And they're actually providing some good deals. For a year, the cheapest dozen of eggs was actually sold by Shoppers last year.
0: Really? Yeah. They want to get people in. They've really had an impact. But the question for me, I guess this is kind of a marketing thing, but you are an economist, is that at what point does Canadian Tire as the Canadian brand translate into vacuums and eggs when it's called Canadian Tire, and they don't sell many tires, right? So what point does that translate to? And maybe it's an inhibiting thing, but maybe the brand is strong enough that
1: even
0: people
1: the
0: just
1: smell
0: go to
1: when you
0: Tire.
1: Walk into there's a distinctive smell when you walk into Canadian Tire. It smells like China.
0: It used to smell like tires when you walked in.
1: That's right.
0: But the one thing about Canadian Tire is plastics,
1: a mixture of plastics and oil, and it doesn't get you to buy food or want to buy food. Whereas when you walk into a grocery store, there's bakery there, fried chicken,
0: flowers.
1: Yeah, so it's kind of pleasant. Canadian Tire, the marriage between Canadian Tire and Tim Hortons to me was very interesting, because I think it was all about demographics. You go to Canadian Tire to fix things. You want to fix things, or you're looking for stuff. But at the same time, you're also thinking about eating as well. And Tim Hortons, I think, is kind of after that market. Whereas Canadian Tire, I do think, sees Tim Hortons as a good place to build habits as well. So that merger actually kind of makes sense. But when I saw the announcement this week, I immediately thought of one thing: Walmart. When you go to Walmart, there's a McDonald's. Why would they not consider putting like small Tim Hortons in Canadian Tires, just like Walmart is doing with McDonald's, you know, to create,
0: especially when you look at Safeway in Western Canada has Starbucks in all their locations, Save on Foods as well, in Western Canada.
1: Or Target in the US with Starbucks. Yep.
0: Yeah. And so, but I don't see that here the same in Ontario as strongly as it is out west. And so it's interesting to me, and I don't understand. There was a season where you would go into a Home Depot, there might be a Harvey's or a Subway attached to it.
1: Yeah.
0: It didn't seem to last. But for Canadian Tire, you think they could just buy a bunch of franchises themselves and put them in, but it does lead me to believe, like, is there a play happening here? Because they're closing it up pretty close, and Canadian Tire has been doing Party City inside, all the other brands in marks inside their stores, right? They've been making it look more like a mall than it is, with the micro store idea. So I'm kind of shocked to not have a counter that serves it. I know that the Canadian Tire, that there's the big flagship one in Ottawa. That's the big fancy one. Like, it's huge. It's two stories tall. Like, it's
1: really,
0: it's massive. Yeah. Like, it's on Carling and Woodruff. It's,
1: They
0: have an espresso counter with an espresso staff person to teach you your coffee there, which seems weird.
1: Wow. I've never noticed. Wow.
0: Yeah. So maybe that's just a test.
1: But it's an interesting synergy. I mean, it's a retailer, well-known retailer, two big brands, two of the biggest brands we have in Canada, working together on data, loyalty, building businesses. Tim Hortons, we saw results in the last quarter. It's not doing great in Canada, so it needs to increase traffic, increase sales. So I can see why they would do that and get more business from Canadian Tire into, it's just, you know, when you think about loyalty programs at Canadian Tire, what's the first thing you think about?
0: Well, Canadian Tire cash, the old school money.
1: Cash, yeah. So I never thought they would actually kind of compromise that image, because everyone thinks about the cash, the Canadian Tire money, and which is probably worth more than a Canadian dollar these days. But anyways, sidebar. But still, people are actually think, when they think of loyalty in Canadian Tire, they think of those dollars. But now they're partnering with Tim Hortons, which I thought was really interesting. And let's face it, Tim Hortons is not up and coming. I think it's a mature sort of player in the Canadian market, at least in the Canadian market. And Canadian Tire is not outside of Canada. And I don't think it will ever be.
0: Mm-hmm. Well, it's a tough sell in America right now to have Canadian Tire. I can tell you that much.
1: A little bit. Yeah, exactly.
0: But I can understand. Maybe
1: Canadian Tire tariff-free. Welcome.
0: Everyone's welcome here. The Canadian Tire is an amazing job, from the money to the factories to the licenses to the products and controlling the supply chain. I mean, that's one of the best things that they've done. And it makes
1: their
0: more
1: sense.
0: Their franchise
1: program, too, is very... So you have C stores, B stores, and A stores, and you have to work your way up to become an A store owner. They're very meticulous about that. They train their franchisees very well, Canadian Tire. It's like a family, really. Yep. You go in, can't go in because of the money you have. You can't buy your influence. You have to work your way through the system, which is really, really unique.
0: It is unique. And it makes more sense to me to have a Tim Hortons in a Canadian Tire than it does in a grocery store.
1: Yeah.
0: Because that's food versus food, right? And so why wouldn't you do that? Why wouldn't you, like, if you're a Canadian Tire owner, if you can, why wouldn't you have a hot dog stand out every single day on the weekend? There's a lot of people going in and out of there.
1: That's the other thing about Canadian Tire. There's always someone selling food outside the store. Why would you sell food inside?
0: Yeah.
1: But I was tempted. I was tempted.
0: There we go.
1: I almost bought food at Canadian Tire.
0: If we see it unfold, food, actual food. Yeah, pepperoni sticks. That's what you used to always get there. My goodness.
1: Food.
0: That is food. It qualifies. At Food Professor on Twitter if you want to get them. And the Food Professor podcast, as always, Dr. Sylvain Charlebois. Thank you, sir.
1: Take care.
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0: Hey, be honest, if you drop it, you still eat it? The 5-second rule is something that's been a part of our lives forever. You hear different people like, oh, it's the 3-second rule now. Does that make a difference? Dr. Keith Warner is here. A microbiologist is what Keith does generally, but he's my germ guy. He tells us what we should and shouldn't put in our mouths, really, is what it boils down to. Hey, Keith.
1: Hi there, Shane.
0: So, five-second rule. Does Dr. Keith Warner abide by the five-second rule?
1: It's a very interesting sort of situation with a five-second rule. Europeans, like you mentioned, are 3 seconds. And it used to be 20 seconds at one point. And if you look through the history of it, because obviously you think, well, there must be a science basis, surely. And the earliest sort of talk about food being thrown onto the floor and picked up again was actually in the 13th century by Genghis Khan. And Genghis Khan, if you remember from your history, was this Mongolian empire building who was ruthless. You know, when he died, he didn't want people to find his tomb. So he literally killed all the people who built it, killed the guards who were guarding them. And even the guards got killed and the person who, the last person committed suicide. So he wasn't a nice chap at all. And it was the fact that at banquets, when they used to have them and food dropped on the floor, you were forbidden to pick it up. It was a power game, obviously, until it left. And then you have to jump forward in history to the germ theory back in 1860 when Louis Pasteur discovered microbes were actually growing and dividing rather than mysteriously appearing spontaneously from air. And that made everyone germophobic. Obviously, as we entered the Great Depression, people would have to pick food up from the floor, go to the dumpster because there was nothing left. But after World War II, you know, people got obsessed with germs. So you could imagine, you know, coming back from all these infections, tuberculosis and things like that. And everything got bleached. Now, interestingly, the five-second rule as we know it, well, it was a 10-second rule, was by Julie Charles. And Julie Charles, as you probably know from your history as well, was the first real TV cook. So back in those in the 60s, when you were doing your TV, you didn't have cut action. We can edit it out later. It was all live. And she would drop things and say, oh, 10-second rule, and things like that. And you have to go right 30 years later to this obscure novel. And I don't know who wrote it, but I think it's something like The Wandering Coach or something like that. And he mentioned the five-second rule in that text, and that was the literary origin of it. And as we go to the 90s and what we are now, we live by that. And it's a classic example of basically telling ourselves it's right to do something. So we have this sort of devil and angel on our shoulders, don't we, most of the time. Which one wins out depends on
0: which one's louder. That's up to you. Yeah.
1: So I'm not going to ask you, Shane, if your devil's louder than that. But your devil's saying, your angel is saying, look, you've dropped that cookie on the floor. You're going to get contamination from it. And the reality is the devil's saying, that's the last cookie. You're not going to waste it, are you? And we use this five-second rule as what we call conjugative dissonance, which basically gives us justification for picking it up and eating it. And if we're in public, we drop something, we can say five-second rule. And that basically puts the rest of the people around us saying, oh, yes, that's allowed then. Whereas before, you would basically say, what are you eating off the floor for? So
0: that's exactly it. Like, would you eat off the floor generally? The answer from most people is no.
1: You'll be surprised. You know, I see people dropping stuff on the floor, and it depends what it is. You know, if it's a pizza or something, yeah, they probably would pick it up and start eating it and things like that. Yeah. And it got to a point where you had to get some science behind it. You say, well, we live by this rule. Everyone's basically heard of the five-second rule. And there was these two universities in the US who did it, and they literally drop different foods into different floors and see how much they picked up. And even the Mythbusters did it. So you've got that sort of connotation. And from those studies, unfortunately for people who do lift up from the floor, the five-second rule is a total myth. You know, basically, once you've dropped it, it's going to pick things up. Okay. And the point is that to say, well, what happens if it lands on a carpet versus a tile?
0: Well, yeah, if it's my floor or your floor also, you would think, right? Because if it's my floor, I know what my floor has been through, but I don't know what your floor has been through.
1: I don't know if that would be, would I be tempted to pick things up in your floor, do you think? Or is it?
0: I have a Great Dane. I don't recommend it.
1: So you're right though, what you say, like if you're on a carpet, it's a, Micros have this tug of war, like should they go to the product or should they stick on the carpet? And even though the carpet's probably heavily loaded, and like if you're like me and you with pets, it's even worse. You wouldn't even think about it, but it's definitely worse. And if it's a wet product like pizza or something, that's even worse than that. It picks it up. But on tiles, yeah, you find, well, not all right, you know, you still pick things up, but less so. And it's dry material, so if you drop a chip or something like that, it should be all right. But other things on that, it can
0: so is there a hierarchy, like tile is better than carpet, is better than a hardwood, or
1: the running order, if you want a running order, it makes you change, is that carpets are the worst. You know, they got,
0: I kind of assumed that it would have the most junk in it, really.
1: Oh, it has. It's amazing what you find in there, you know, 100,000 bacteria easily. And as you said, it depends what your pets bring in. It depends what you bring in. I know it was a big thing about shoes in households. And in the UK, when I was there, you wouldn't think about taking your shoes off. You just literally walk through the house with them.
0: Really?
1: But I noticed here, I say, oh, yeah, you've got to take your shoes off right away. Maybe I should listen to the Canadian way of doing things. But the,
0: I don't know if people's feet is cleaner than your shoes, though. That's always a question.
1: Oh, definitely are. There was there was a study, done on shoes, and they were kind of finding everything, E. coli, Salmonella, Clostridium difficile, because it's basically your history of the day. Mm. And depending where you've been, obviously, it, depends on that.
0: I was thinking toe cheese, but you know.
1: Yeah. Oh, well, you know. Well, some people go barefoot, I know. But anyway. But then you've got the tile, and then you've got the wood. The wood actually is one of the better floors, but it really depends on the sort of food item as well. You know, literally, if you've got anything wet, it's going to pick more things up than anything that's dry.
0: Yeah.
1: And the worry is that some of the viruses, for example, like norovirus, you only need 20 virons, and even bacteria, you need only a few hundred, maybe a thousand. So it can get pretty dangerous. But I think, like I mentioned, we always have this angel and devil, isn't it? Anytime we drop something, we say, five-second rule.
0: But well, favorite cookie, not a favorite cookie, that into too. What about public versus home, Keith? I'm assuming, like, you're at the university, probably not a great place to pick something up off the floor versus your house versus, say, at a restaurant or just a public place. Is that different?
1: Yeah, I think your mindset gets different for definite. I think in a public place, you like if you drop something on the subway, I don't think there's anyone brave enough to actually dust it down and eat it. And you are right, in our domestic home, I'm pretty sure if you haven't dropped anything on the floor and put it straight into the pan, you probably washed it. I think everyone has done that. But in any sort of public space, you're right what you say, you would never even think about it. And maybe the worst thing is the kitchen. So that if you go to a restaurant, yeah, you might drop your food on the floor and not pick it up. But I can tell you from experience that those in the kitchen probably would. Financial, isn't it? So I've seen some horrific things in the kitchen, to be honest, but it happens.
0: Well, that's what they're... There's our next conversation, commercial kitchens. That's probably an interesting one to talk about when it comes to germs. So what's your no-go, Keith? I mean, you are like, this is your PhD. This is your thing. Like for me, like a Smartie or an M&M or something like that, I would always do that at home. But at the same time, you know, something squishy. What is your cookie that is amazing that you would always pick up?
1: All right, so I can say with honesty that I've dropped chips in home, I've chopped chips in my office and picked them off and ate them.
0: Yeah,
1: and cookies.
0: Yeah.
1: But where you draw the line is anything that's wet. You know, if you drop lettuce, for example, on the floor, you wouldn't pick it up. If you drop any sort of fruit or things like that, mainly because you get hairs in it, if nothing else. But it is good to be careful, and like you mentioned, never anything in public, at least with the germs in your home, you know what they are, kind of.
0: Dr. Keith Warner, 5-second rule. There you go. There's your new filter.
1: Good
0: advice. Thank you, Keith.
1: No, thank you, Shane.
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32: The latest forecast from the AM 800 Weather Center. A yellow heat warning continues. We have more showers and storms this evening. Fog patches developing around midnight, the low 20 or 68 Fahrenheit. Could see more rain and the risk of a thunderstorm tomorrow, the high 27, the humidex 35 or 95 Fahrenheit. Could see rain and storms tomorrow night, the low 18. Then for Saturday, mix of sun and cloud, a 40% chance of rain, the high 25.
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